0: to the Ramsey Show in the Fairwinds Credit Union Studio. I'm George Camel with Jade Warshaw. We're taking your calls at 888-825-5225. Riley joins us in St. Louis up next. What's going on, Riley?
1: Hey, can you hear me okay?
0: You sound great.
1: Okay. So, George and Jade, my question is, so I just graduated pharmacy school.
0: Woohoo!
1: I have, thank you. My husband and I together, this is the only debt we have is my student loans. I have $132,000, which is the principal, and it is a federal unsubsidized. So I have $16,000 that accrued in interest while I was going through school and was unable to pay those off. So I'm sitting right under $150,000. I do have a job lined up. I haven't met with a

0: HR to discuss exactly what my pay is going to be. So I can't pinpoint that, but I do want to knock out those loans as fast as possible.
1: Great.
0: But with that, my husband and I, we have the baby fever very strongly, and we are thrilled to start a family. But at the same time, I do want to get a little acclimated to my job, and we want to get some of this tackled. But when would you guys say is a good time to kind of start going to that next step once I get some of these loans tackled?
1: So here's what I'll say on the matter, and I'll allow you to take from it what you will, because I can't stress enough that this is a personal decision for you to make, but also there are some very real things to consider. So how old are you guys, first off?
0: I'm 24. He's 26.
1: Okay. And this is the only debt there is?
0: Yes, ma'am.
1: Okay. So I'll start with a couple of points for you to consider. First off, you have to think about your career and the unknown of how you'll feel when you have a child. Okay. When my husband and I were in your shoes, that was the thing I thought. It's like, okay, if I have a kid, I'm saying right now I want to keep working, but I really don't know how I'm going to feel when that baby gets in my arms. And so what you can do today to prepare yourself for that and to have that option is everything, right? You want to, what people want out of life more than anything else, they just want to have the option. So paying off this debt first gives you the option. So that's something to consider. I'm not saying you have to, but it does give you the option of saying, you know what, I paid off my debt. I can afford to pull back if I want to from my pharmacy hours, whatever. So that's thing one to think through. And then thinking through, okay, what would our life look like if we did go down to one income? So having clear thought processes on that today, when you're kind of in a cold brain mindset versus later on when you're like, you know, heated and you know what you think you know what you want. Thinking through that today is so, so important. The number three thing that I will tell you is children are expensive and they add things, they add priorities, they add things to your margin that you're like, dang it, I want to use that margin to pay off debt. Now I have to think about things like cribs, and there's choices that you're going to want to make. So I'm just being your buddy and putting that out there. If you want to have a baby tomorrow, you can. I'm never going to take that away from you. But I also will say for Sam and you guys' debt is less, for Sam and I, we really thought through that and thought, you know what, for us, we want to clean up this debt first. We've got plenty of time. And for us, it was worth it to do that. It was from a value standpoint. And so I like to share both sides of that equation, again, being very clear that it's your option. I'm not going to say you can't have kids until you pay off debt, but I do want you to think through it. You're not in this situation, but so many people call in, and the reason that they're struggling is they kept having kids instead of focusing on the matter at hand. And I think we can do a better job of family planning in a lot of situations, and we have the ability to do that. So you should. Okay, that's my spiel. What are you thinking?
0: My job is lined up. I haven't met with HR to discuss pay, but what I do know is that it's considered, so it's hospital pharmacy. It's considered part-time, but I have the ability to pick up so many hours to where I'm easily going to work 40 hours a week, which is because if I do get to the point to where I want to pull back, it seems like I'm going to have the ability. Obviously, that's not 100% a given forever because things change, new employees can get added on, but that's where I'm at right now, and I've been assured that by management there. My husband is doing pretty well with his job, so my
2: what
0: thought is that I would at least... So he makes 80... He's salaried at 86 thousand right now. He's a civil engineer, and he's in the process of doing a test to become a level 2, which is considered a promotion. I wish I could describe it better, but
2: all I care about is he's getting a pay bump if this goes through.
0: Yeah, a very, very nice pay bump.
2: Like he'll be making six figures.
0: Yes, sir.
2: Great. That's some good debt payoff money right there. And I assume you'll be making decent money as a pharmacist, one would hope.
0: If at 30 hours a week, I'd be making just under six figures. So with picking up the extra hours, I'll be making over six figures.
2: Right. So let's picture a world where you guys are making $200,000. you're aggressively attacking this debt, and we're taking care of a baby. Can you guys handle that?
3: No, that's a loaded question. It's hard because I've known.
2: Well, what's the total of your student loan payments? What does that add up to?
3: The total of what I would be paying off.
2: Yeah. What's the total payments you need to make to satisfy those minimum payments currently?
3: So that's the other tricky part. When I was kind of doing my exit loan counseling through FAFSA, it was hard for me to kind of enter in what I needed to put because I didn't, like, it was asking what my salary was going to be. And it was like, well, I don't know.
2: Are you an income-driven repayment?
3: I do not want to do that.
2: Okay, good.
3: I've had plenty of people encourage me to do the public service loan forgiveness.
1: Nah, you don't need to do it.
3: I don't want to do that.
2: Your homework is to figure out what these payments will actually add up to as part of your monthly budget, what your current bills are, and then see where you guys are at. And that will give you a very clear picture of how quickly you're going to pay off this debt, what adding a baby into the mix would do, how much margin are you going to need to cover, you know, formula, wipes, mm-hmm. diapers, all that stuff. And that'll give you a better next step.
1: How are you guys living, Riley? Are you renting? What do you have?
3: We are renting. Our rent is $975 a month, and then our internet, and then we pay internet and electric.
1: Love that. That's a good price for you.
2: Very reasonable. What was your question?
3: And then, so my question was, I had talked to, a financial advisor come during our exit week of pharmacy school, and I asked her a question, and I know it's just one person, so I love that I'm getting a second input. But I let her know that I wanted to pay these loans off as soon as possible. So I said, should I max out what that payment's going to be with my loan servicer? And she said, no, don't do that. Do what you're comfortable with, because you can always pay excess on top in case anything were to happen. Because my husband and I also do have about $50,000.
1: Yeah, I would say they're going to take your income into account, and whatever your payment is, that's fine. Don't try to make it less intentionally. Your goal is to pay it off. So in that way, she was right. Put as much extra, as much margin as you can find on top of that minimum payment to go directly to the principal.
2: You know, the first time I became a dad, something flipped. Suddenly, it wasn't just about me and my wife anymore. It became, what happens to my family if I'm not here tomorrow? And it's not a fun thought, and I'll be honest, making a will feels heavy and complicated, and it's not exactly what I want to be doing with my time off. 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
9: Atlanta IRS employee Kiawana Masterson is one of thousands of staff now working from home as the agency addresses the rat problem in the building. She says the situation inside the office is unbearable.
10: There is rat droppings, there is urine, it's total chaos.
9: In a statement, the IRS acknowledges that the rodents have created an uncomfortable work environment for staff. The department says in addition to new trapping and pest control efforts, it's also implementing plans to improve trash collection and declutter the building. Jonathan O'Brien, ABC News, Atlanta.
11: If you see an accident, call the WFIR traffic line, 527-7979.
2: Matt is in Portland, Oregon, up next. What's going on, Matt? How can we help today?
12: How's it going, George and Jade? I'm glad to be on the show.
2: Glad to have you.
12: My question is whether it's a responsible use of funds to start up a side hustle, even though I'm not totally sure what the path to profitability on it is overall.
2: What is this side hustle?
12: So it is I previously had a business doing something similar. It's a mobile bicycle and e-bike repair. A pretty popular metro area for it.
2: Yeah, Portland is the mecca for that.
12: Yeah, right. And I work for a company that does that presently. I previously started a business doing that and eventually grew that into a brick and mortar location and then sold it. So I have background in it. I know what I'm doing. I know what it costs. It would cost me probably about $30,000 to start it up. But
2: for a mobile repair business, are you needing like a van that has specialty equipment?
12: Yeah. Yeah, so that would be like if I had my wish list. Everything was like exactly how I wanted, good branding, just running start, basically.
2: Okay.
12: I could do it for a lot less, but this would be like if I could do everything I wanted to do, that's what it would cost.
1: Why do you want to do it as a side hustle if you already know you have had success doing it as a business? Are you just thinking that you'll start small and build it up? What's your end goal?
12: Basically, I mean, the way I look at it is that the mobile option is not a hugely profitable enterprise in itself, but it's a great ramp to getting into a brick and mortar location, building a brand, things like that.
2: But why did you let it go the first time?
12: I didn't want to live where I was living. I wanted to, you know, move out of that area, be close to my family. I'm originally from here. And like I said, I mean, I did sell the business eventually, so it worked out in the long run, but I did have times where I was like, do I just want to be the bike repair on a bus guy? Like, not really.
1: So you know how to do the business. The only thing that's changed is location.
12: Pretty much. Yes.
1: Do you have the money to start it again? Do you have the cash?
12: I have more than enough. Yes, I do.
1: How much do you have?
12: I have about $480 in total. And I think I'm going to owe probably, so the sale of the business occurred last year. So I'm going to owe about probably like $50,000 in taxes, maybe even more.

0: Okay.
1: So let's call it 400. You have some, for some play money here, and you're wondering, should I take a portion of this and try to start this business? And you said you work for a company that currently does this?
0: Yes, but I only work weekends. I'm not making very much right now, so I have insight into like their metrics and how well they do in the
1: area. And they're a mobile repair business?
0: They are, yes.
2: Well, they view it
0: as a franchise.
1: Yeah, if I'm the business, I'm going, dude, this is a conflict of interest here if we're going to be our competition.
0: Oh, absolutely. I would have to quit. I probably shouldn't even be calling you guys right now on a national show because if they heard my
1: got it.
2: So you're not trying to do both at the same time?
0: Oh, God, no. I would basically give them my 2 weeks and say, look, sorry, I think I want to go independent.
2: How quickly can you be profitable?
0: I mean, that's the thing.
2: Let me restate. How quickly can you make a wage that is enough for you to live on and start recouping the $30,000 that you invested? Let me put it like that.
0: I think with the right branding and, you know, a good run rate off the ground, which I think I can get going pretty quickly. I think I could be breaking even within a couple months of having it running. And then, you know, depending on how much time I want to put into it, you know, maybe I could recoup my costs if I was really grinding, you know, within 6 months or so.
2: I love that.
0: And
2: tell us about your family.
0: That's basically like it's a full-time thing, you know.
2: I love that for you. Who else is a part of this? Do you have a wife, kids? Who else is going to be affected?
0: I have no independence. It's just me. I'm pretty much, you know, free to do as I please.
1: Would you use your savings to float your bills until this thing gets off the ground?
0: Yeah, and that's why, I mean, I know a lot of this sounds like kind of like, okay, have the money, have the business plan and all that. Like, why even call? To me, it feels a little bit strange to be like knowingly, you know, dipping into my savings a certain amount. It's like, I can't work that much. I can't work another side thing.
2: Sure.
1: But you're telling us you'd go 40 plus hours a week into this business if you started tomorrow.
0: I feasibly could, you know, if I built, I think I could build up a client base quickly. But it's like, I guess the other thing is best case scenario, best case, full-time, fully booked.
2: Right.
0: I'd maybe make like $50,000, you know, profit after everything.
2: Can you live off of that?
0: Money, but
2: can you live off that?
0: Yeah, probably. Yeah. I'm pretty frugal.
2: I think for you, Matt, I think what you're looking for is some boundaries on this. I think that would make you feel a little bit better. And so if I were in your shoes, I'd probably sit down and say, okay, I know I've got $400,000. That's a nice payday from this other business, but I don't want to get sloppy. And so if I say that I'm going to invest $30,000 in this, I'm going to be very detailed on what that $30,000 is going to go towards. And then I'm going to be very detailed on what I'm going to live off of from the savings and have a very clear timeline. If I get 6 months into this and I'm not profitable, I'm not paying myself $50,000 from this, then here's what I'm going to do next. Like, you've got to give yourself an on-ramp, like a go, no go. If I get here and things aren't going, then I'm going to stop because I'm not, or I'm going to stop going at this rate, or I'm going to pick up a part-time job or whatever that thing is that you're not just draining off of this nest egg. I think you have to have a clear amount of money that's like, I'm going to spend $30,000 on the business and I'm going to live off $40,000 for the next year. And that's where it stops. I'm 70 in. Do you see what I'm saying? And I think that'll give you not only peace, but it'll give you a timeline. Like, I got to hustle and I got to flow.
1: Because if you're just vibing, you're going to call back 3 years from now and say, hey, I blew $400,000 trying to start a business and living off my savings and it didn't work. What do I do now? And that's a much different problem to have than to call it quits at 70 all in and still have 330 left over to survive and go get a different full-time job somewhere and say, hey, I tried. If this is really your dream, you're doing it with cash. You're not going to go into debt for it. You've done this before with success.
2: Yeah,
1: I mean,
2: you earned the right to do it.
1: There's green lights from here. But my only hesitation is if 50K is your ceiling forever, this kind of sucks. You want to start a business because you can do better than you could elsewhere.
0: Yeah, exactly. I'm like, is this really a career? It's a labor of love. I love to do it. is it a career?
2: Well, are you trying to exit from it again? Or is this something you want? Like, is the end goal, hey, I exited well the first time, I'm going to do that again? Or is the goal, this is where I work for the rest of my life? Those are two different end goals.
0: Yeah. Yeah. Now that's a great question. And it's kind of murky. I think I got lucky the first time with the exit. That's not common in this type of business. There's no guarantee that would happen again. So just being realistic about that, you know, those endpoints is kind of,
1: what does this business make that you're working for now?
0: What do they make?
1: Yeah. I mean, is the owner making more than 50 grand in profit?
0: A truck does about 120 in top line revenue, and I think they gross about a 50% margin. That's where I get that 50 from.
2: Got it. But you said that you can go from having a truck to going to brick and mortar. So if you were going to brick and mortar, what do you think that you'd be? You know, what would be your revenue, and what do you think you could pay yourself?
0: Hard to say on that because the market is so crowded here, and that's actually why I don't want to go brick and mortar. I think the mobile is like more flexible, easier startup cost. So I mean, brick and mortar, like just for reference, like we did in my last store, our best year was 2024. We did just shy of $1 million, and I think we made like 115 on that, like had pretty
1: there's
0: pretty
1: much more overhead
0: margins.
1: Yeah, I mean, I would go for it. Just know you're kind of signing up for a food truck instead of a restaurant, and that's the end game, is you run a food truck forever but in the bike world, and that's okay if you can make peace with that.
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6: ABC News, I'm Dave Packer. Strong indications of a deal in the next few days with Iran to end the war. ABC's Jonathan Carl.
7: The senior administration official told reporters the agreement, quote, reopens the Strait of Hormuz and lifts the U.S. blockade. But then a 60-day period for the U.S. and Iran to hash out an agreement on the future of Iran's nuclear program. The official says the memorandum of understanding, quote, leads to the dismantling of that program and for the destruction and removal of Iran's stockpile of enriched uranium.
6: Two court rulings for some of President Trump's executive moves. One judge clearing the way for the UFC martial arts event at the White House on Sunday. But another judge ruling his name must come off the Kennedy Center. A scaffold has already been placed in front of his name on the building. 10 injured, one person dead, and a gunman found dead at the scene of an hours-long standoff with police today in Midland, Texas. This is ABC News.
8: Weather every 30 minutes on WFIR. Tonight has a chance of showers and thunderstorms, mainly before 8 p.m., staying mostly cloudy with a low around 71. Saturday will be sunny and hot with a high near 90. Mostly clear for Saturday night with a low around 69. And Sunday has a chance of showers and thunderstorms, staying hot with a high near 93. Weather every 30 minutes on News Talk WFIR 107.3 FM. 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
6: 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And today we're going to break down the most asked questions of the week. There were some questions around estate planning, tracking expenses, buying a car. But the number one question was around retirement investing.
7: Yeah, I love that. What should I consider when deciding between different retirement accounts like IRAs, 401ks, and Roth accounts? Good question. So here's kind of our order of operation when it comes to investing. You've heard us say it before. 401ks, 403bs, up to the employer match. So that's great. Match beats Roth beats traditional is kind of the way that we say it. So the explanation there is we love free money, right? A match is free money. This is money from your employer. It's an instant 100% return. I wouldn't leave that money on the table.
6: Yeah, if you get a 4% match, so you put in 4%, let's say that's $1,000. They're going to put in another $1,000.
7: Yeah, free cash. So we start with the match. If you don't have that available to you, or if you do, the next place would be the Roth IRA. We love the Roth. In 2026, you can contribute up to $7,500 a year. Obviously, for catch up, that's $8,600. The Roth is the rock star of retirement accounts. You pay the taxes now, your money grows, and then comes out completely tax free, like the laundry.
6: We love that. To see it. And then let's say you haven't hit 15% yet. Let's say you make $100,000. 15% is $15,000. You haven't quite hit that between the match and maxing out a Roth IRA. Well, then you just go back to your traditional accounts like that traditional 401k until you hit 15%.
7: Yeah, I love that. And a lot of people ask the question, and we kind of hit this. What's better, Jade and George? Do we do Roth? Do we do traditional? Is one better? If it's up to me, always choose Roth. Always. Here's why. Traditional, you get the tax break now, but later you have to pay taxes on everything, including your heirs. So if

0: they inherit that money, and it's traditional money, they're on the hook for that too, with IRAs. There's required minimum distributions.
1: Yeah. What will the tax rate be at the time you retire and start to withdraw?
0: Yeah, that could be very scary. Good point. So Roth, go ahead and pay those taxes now, enjoy that tax-free growth, and then have those tax-free withdrawals forever.
1: That's nice. It's just nice to know when I'm finally retired after working hard my whole life, the government is going to get their grubby hands on that money at least.
0: I love that. I love that.
1: Go check out Ask Ramsey. It can help you figure out how much of your income should go into each of these different types of accounts based on your current situation. You can ask your question today at RamseySolutions.com or click the link in the description if you're on YouTube or podcast. All right, we're out to Jacksonville, Florida up next. Kirsten joins us there. What's going on?
2: Hi. So I'm getting married in 15 days.
1: Woo!
2: And yes, thank you. And we're combining our accounts once we get married. And we're basically trying to figure out kind of how to get the baby steps going so we can save to buy a house. And we're wanting to know like how much we should save to buy a house and all of that fun stuff.
1: Fantastic. Exciting times for you guys. Okay. Do you know what your incomes will be once you're married?
2: Yes. So he makes about $48,000 a year right now, and I make $40,000 a year right now.
1: Okay. So $88,000 is what we're working with. Do you guys have any debt going into this marriage?
2: So the only debt we have is two credit cards, and the credit cards total $1,600.
0: Okay. Oh, great.
1: And so that will get paid off very quickly, if not before the honeymoon.
2: Yeah, no, we're planning to pay it once we combine the accounts.
1: Great. And do you either of you have savings currently?
2: Yeah, so together right now without paying off the debt, we have $11,700 in savings.
1: Okay, and that's everything. So that's going to be sort of your starter emergency fund. Let's take out $1,600. Let's call it $10,000 in your emergency fund right now. So that's going to be step two. Step one, pay off all consumer debt. Step two, we're going to then move on to kind of filling up that emergency fund to 3 to 6 months of our new household expenses.
2: Yes, sir.
1: And then we can start saving up the down payment. So your question is how much to save?
2: Yeah, kind of, because like, so once the bills are all totaled up with like food, gas, all that stuff, we're going to be spending $3,100 a month.
1: That includes
2: so
1: rent?
2: So with the $10,000, and, that includes rent.
1: Okay,
2: yes.
1: Great. So you're going to be renting for a while.
2: Yes, and once we pay off the debt, it actually subtracts $250, so I guess technically it's going to be $2,850 or something like that.
1: Okay.
2: A month.
1: So you guys will be bringing home, you said $88,000 will be the gross household income?
2: That is correct.
1: Okay. So after taxes, can we call it $5,500, somewhere around there?
2: Yes.
1: All right. So minus your, let's call it $3,000 in expenses, you'll have $2,500 left over that you could save for that down payment.
2: Okay. Yes, sir.
1: And that is $30,000 a year.
2: Yes.
1: So now we know. It's kind of like, what house are we wanting to buy, and at what point do we have enough down payment to get the mortgage payment to 25% or less of our after-tax income?
2: Right, and we're kind of on the like fritz of we don't know if we want to buy land first and then possibly and pay that off and then get a house put on it, if we should just buy a house first.
0: I would do the math first and let the numbers speak to your soul, because what you're hoping for, if you just kind of think, with the numbers that you have today, okay, making, you know, $5,500 a month, that payment's going to have to be $1,400 at the savings rate that George said, which was, I think, $30,000 a year. What would that look like on a, you know, the houses that we're thinking would suit us? So have you done any looking whatsoever, size, for what you guys are looking for, size-wise, bedroom-wise, do you know what the cost would be?
2: Yeah, so at minimum, we would need at least to start out a two-bedroom, one bath.
0: Uh-huh.
2: And that's because we also have a surprise on the way.
0: Love that. Oh. Love that.
2: Yes. And so that would be pretty minimal. So we can probably find something that's like anywhere from $2,000 to $2,500.
0: Okay. But so George is plugging that in.
1: That was exactly my math. I was like, man, if they get a $200,000 house, you put $60,000 down. That's 2 years of saving up, right? Aggressively. You could get a 15-year fixed rate mortgage where the payment's about $1,400. And that would give you guys a whole lot of peace and margin.
2: Yeah.
1: Because what's your rent right now?
2: What we're wanting. Well, it's $1,374.
1: Exactly. So you'd still have about $2,500 in margin every month to invest, to help cover the expenses for the baby, all of these things. That's the goal here. So it looks like you're going to be renting for another 2 or so years. And aggressively saving up. But that would be the price point. Obviously, the goalpost may move a little because 2 years from now, that same house might be 230, 240. More. So the goal is let's get the income up. Let's keep saving. Are you going to be putting the baby in daycare?
2: So no, I'm not. And that was also something is I have talked to my boss and he's going to allow me to continue working and he's going to be able to let me work at home.
0: Wow.
2: And
0: that's great.
2: Yes.
1: That's work on top of work.
2: Yes. And so the big thing was that I didn't know if I would be able to keep the amount of hours I'm working currently because it's like you just never know how it is when you get to have a baby. So it might lessen just a little bit. But he is also in the process of possibly getting a raise at his job, which will open up the possibility of like getting a 401k and all of that stuff too.
0: Well, what you're talking about, I think, is a very smart place to be mentally, and that's for anybody listening. If you're in a situation where both spouses are currently working and you're thinking about buying a house and you know there's children on the way, you know children at some point will be part of the equation, the best thing that you can think about is what will life look like if we were to go down to one income, even if it's just temporarily, even if it's for a couple of years while the baby is in arms, right? And making sure that whatever house you purchase can weather that storm and it's never going to be too big of a percentage of your income that you don't have the option to stay home if you wanted it, if you wanted to, right?
1: It's not the dream home if it crushes your dream of staying home because the mortgage is so high. And so you got to be thinking long term when it comes to the biggest purchase of your life. And, you know, you guys have a couple of years before we're here. So let's just be really diligent about getting our income up, keeping the expenses low, working on saving up that down payment. I would just put it in a good high yield savings account. And if you don't have one already, you can jump on to fairwinds.org/Ramsey. They have an awesome smart bundle that includes that account. And just start socking away and get ready for this wedding. 15 days.
0: Exciting
1: she
0: stuff.
1: She seems pretty calm, cool, collected for getting married in 15 days.
0: I know.
1: I guess all the details have been ironed out at that point.
0: I know. It's that baby. It's giving her calm.

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3: Fox News, I'm Tom Graham. The U.S. and Iran are close to signing an agreement aimed at ending the war. Iran's foreign minister posted on X the deal. It's never been closer, but there are discrepancies.
4: Iranian media is reporting that Iran would get billions of dollars up front at the signing. The vice president of the United States, J.D. Vance, said not so fast, posting to choose so

0: official quote. The Iranians are not receiving any cash and no funds are being released for simply signing a deal or attending a meeting.
1: Fox's Lucas Tomlinson. Team USA set to kick off against Paraguay this evening in their first game of the 2026 World Cup at SoFi Stadium in Los Angeles.
2: The U.S. looking to shock the world with a miracle on grass. The message to the team from head coach Mauricio Pochettino has consistently been, why not us?
1: Fox's Jonathan Hunt. 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
8: Welcome back to The Ramsey Show. I'm George Camel here with Jade Warshaw. We're taking your calls at 888-825-5225. We get a lot of questions about buying a home. We just had one about how much to save for a down payment. And the truth is, buying or selling your home is a big decision, a lot of zeros on the end. And with so much conflicting housing market news, it can be hard to know what's going on. So we're here to make those latest trends easy to understand. And we know mortgage rates still volatile right now, but remember, rates will always rise and fall. What matters most is finding a home you can actually afford today. Only your financial readiness should drive your decision on when to buy, not rates. Median home prices went up to about $425,000 last month, which is typical for a spring market as we head into the summer. Prices are lower than this time last year, and homes are taking a bit longer to sell, not like the olden days where it was like day one, 17 offers.
9: Right, now, there
8: 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So that's good news if you're ready to buy and looking for a better deal. 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
10: Hi. Hi, everyone. How are you this afternoon?
8: Doing great. What's your question today?
10: I'm just wondering where me and my husband should invest our money.
8: Okay. Tell us more.
10: So we make a combined about
8: $375,000.
10: Woo! We have about $500,000 in our 401ks. We both have Roths. We're debt-free. We have a index life insurance policy. We each have one that we were kind of talked into.
8: Oh, and boy. Who hated you enough to sell that to you?
10: Oh, okay.
8: What family friend, old college roommate? Who was it? You don't have to give names, but I know it's someone close to you.
10: Yeah, so we're on the 7-year plan, so we're on our last year of paying that off.
8: Paying that off?
10: And yeah, because every year we're contributing so much for 7 years that we can max out. This is bad, huh?
8: Yeah, like a max-funded IUL policy?
10: Yes. Yeah, that's exactly what Mima has. We each have one.
8: Man, you made someone so rich. They are just counting the dollar bills right now as you're on this call. Okay. Well, tell us more.
10: Okay, we have two annuities.
8: Oh, boy.
9: Man,
8: is this the same person that sold you this?
10: Yeah. Yeah.
8: Goodness gracious. Okay, so this was an insurance salesman in sheep's, wolf's clothing here, is what happened. This was not a financial advisor.
10: So every year we kind of go to him and we have more money. So now we are going to have another chunk of money. And me and my husband were talking, we're like, before we just do this, let's get some advice. So I thought I would call in and see what should we do with our money. Obviously, I'm not making the right decision. So,
9: well, I'm trying to put myself in your headspace. My guess is you're maxing out 401ks, you're maxing out Roth IRAs, and you're just looking

0: 5 years max, and you can jump onto Xander.com and get that done today. Start that process and apply. And once you have that in place, now we can cancel these IUL policies and get out of these annuities. That is your best bet, as much as there's going to be a sunk cost fallacy here, and as much as this guy is going to try to talk you off that ledge.
1: Okay.
0: He's going to make this sound like it is the worst financial decision you could ever make, is to stop working with him and being in these insurance products.
1: Okay, I was fearful you would say that. Okay.
0: But think about it. I mean, what have they sold you so far? Investments? No, they've sold you insurance products that are marketed as investments. That's a red flag.
2: And if you looked at the rate of return, there's no way it was even close to what you could have made if you had just invested it, even just in an index fund.
0: I mean,
2: in a brokerage account.
0: The market has over doubled in the past 7 years. And you're told me you're on year seven. If you had just parked that much money, all those premiums you put in, if you just parked that in an index fund, it would have doubled. So has your money doubled in those 7 years?
1: No.
0: That's another tell. So yeah. This is sadly the current state of the, I'm going to put it, financial advising world in big air quotes.
2: Sure.
0: Because it's really just wealth strategists, insurance agents who sell these products, and they make it sound like it's a smart investment.
2: Well, it's the closest thing. They don't have the securities license to sell actual mutual funds
0: or get away
2: actual
0: with it, with these annuities. So I'm so sorry, Sarah. The good news is you guys make so much money. You're doing so well on your wealth building journey, and this will just be a blip along the way. Or you go, oh man, remember we fell for that stupid tax when that guy sold us all those crappy policies?
1: Okay. So where should we, what should I do then?
2: The good news is if you took this money, okay, you're in your 30s. If you took this money and parked it in a brokerage account, and just like George said, even if you just parked it in a normal index fund, I'm guessing you have about 15%, let's just say $4,600 a month, for the next, I mean, you're going to be at $13 million if you did this from today until age 60.
0: Woo.
2: And that's not including the $500,000 you already have invested, by the way, because that's going to continue to grow as well. So this is just an easy, non-sexy, I set it and forget it, and it just grows and multiplies, and I come out looking like the hero with $13 million.
1: Okay,
2: how
1: easy
2: is that?
1: Like, where should I? That's awesome. What should I, like, just, I have Fidelity has our 401k.
2: Love that.
1: Fidelity.
0: So
1: yep.
0: Anything that's employer related, you can handle that. And then anything outside of that, I would contact a SmartVestor Pro, and you can jump on to RamseySolutions.com and get in touch. They will not sell you an IUL policy. They will not sell you an annuity just because they can make higher commissions from it. They're going to do the right thing with the heart of a teacher to help you understand what you're investing in. And that's the power of working with someone trustworthy. And sadly, you were kind of swindled into this. And it happens to the best of us. It happens to a lot, especially high earners, because they go, well, they told me this is what the wealthy do.
2: Yeah.
0: So I thought I should do that.
2: Now, another place you could invest if you have access, a high deductible, your health insurance, if you have a high deductible plan, you could do something through there. And
0: yeah, do you have a health savings account through a high deductible plan?
1: No.
0: No. Okay. So you have more of a traditional insurance policy for health?
1: For health, yes. You have a traditional.
0: Well, if you ever did switch to a high deductible health plan, you would have access to a health savings account, and you can actually invest inside of that just like you would an IRA. And it's a great, there's triple tax benefits in that. Mm-hmm. There's tax benefits all around it. And so that's a great way to invest as well. But here's the general blueprint for anybody who is a high earner. Investing does look different. So, of course, the 401k is a great bet because there is no income limits to investing in a 401k and maxing that out. And then you still have access to invest in a Roth IRA even if your income is high.
2: Backdoor.
0: And there's a version called a backdoor Roth IRA. The way that works is you fund a traditional IRA with after-tax dollars and then immediately convert it over to Roth. So it's that simple. That's a great way to fully fund two backdoor Roth IRAs. Again, the health savings account has some awesome investment strategies within that. And then if you've exhausted all of those sort of tax-advantaged plans, then you can move on to just a non-retirement taxable brokerage account and invest in index funds. And that can also become a bridge account you can use to retire earlier than 59 and a half if you so choose.
2: Yes, indeedy.
0: So that's exactly the blueprint for a high earner, and you know, everyone hopes

0: to get there. That's a great aspirational goal to be making $200,000-$400,000.
1: Yes,
0: it great is. Problem to have, but unfortunately, along the way, as you build wealth, there will be traps. There will be wolves. There will be people who are trying to make a commission off of you. And you got to be aware. You got to play defense while you're playing offense. And part of that is seeing those red flags, becoming educated, always pausing. And if your gut tells you something doesn't feel right about this, he was really pushing that product
1: hard.
0: You
1: got to listen to your gut.
0: Let me go ahead and do some Googling here or call the Ramsey Show and get their take on this, because we got no skin in the game other than helping you build wealth.
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4: ABC News. I'm Dave Packer. We're seeing the strongest signs yet that the U.S. and Iran are nearing an agreement to end the war. A senior administration official tells us there's an 80 to 85% chance it happens. Iran's foreign minister says a settlement's never been closer. ABC's Jonathan Carl.
5: President Trump emphasizes that under this agreement, if it is finalized, Iran will agree never to have or make a nuclear weapon. But there is nothing new about that. In fact, in the very first paragraph of the nuclear agreement that was negotiated by President Obama more than a decade ago, Iran makes that promise. That was an agreement, of course, that President Trump tore up in his first term.
4: A federal appeals court denying an 11th-hour request to allow Donald Trump's name to stay on the facade of the Kennedy Center.
6: The decision from the Court of Appeals for the D.C. Circuit came following a last-minute request from the Department of Justice to block the removal of Trump's name from what the president's allies sought to rename the Donald J. Trump and John F. Kennedy Center for the Performing Arts. A judge ordered Trump's name be removed 2 weeks ago, finding the renaming and closure of the cultural center were illegal. The Trump administration now faces a midnight deadline to remove the president's name from the facade of the building. Peter Haralambos, ABC News.
4: 10 injured, one person dead, a gunman found dead at the scene of an hours-long standoff with police today in Midland, Texas. Midland Police Chief Greg Snow.
7: Shortly after 8 a.m., we received a call through our dispatch center that there was a disturbance of weapons and shots were fired in this area. My officers responded. That quickly escalated into an active shooter situation.
4: There's been a search for the alleged gunman, 45-year-old Victor Matafiorial, since Wednesday when authorities say he began firing at officers to evade a police stop. World Cup fever taking hold. Team USA right now kicking off the first men's World Cup game on U.S. soil in more than 30 years, facing Paraguay at SoFi Stadium. You're listening to ABC News.
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2: The Pope facing some travel troubles on his way home from Spain after mechanical issues grounded his flight.
3: The King of Spain then offered his plane for Pope Leo to get back to Rome. And that's when we saw Pope Leo walking across the tarmac and getting on to the King's private plane. And then a short time after that, taking off, heading to Rome, some 3 hours after he was supposed to leave originally.
2: That's ABC's Marcus Moore. A new batch of files on unidentified flying objects released by the government. ABC's Louis Martinez has more.
4: Nothing that we've seen in the files that are being released right now indicates that these objects are of extraterrestrial origin. We should remember that there is a Pentagon office dedicated to collecting information from all of the government agencies and some of the civilian sector, but there are some things that they cannot explain and that they say that obviously are worth pursuing.
2: In Northern Virginia today, a federal judge issued an injunction blocking the Trump administration from establishing a $1.8 billion anti-weaponization fund to benefit President Trump's political allies. The judge appearing skeptical on senior administration vows not to create the fund. A rough day for air travel in the U.S. as severe storms near Texas canceled more than 900 flights, delaying thousands more. Airport officials across the country also warning more ground stops could be likely throughout the night as more storms aim at the Midwest. Dave Packer, ABC News.
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6: Weather every 30 minutes on WFIR. Tonight has a chance of showers and thunderstorms, mainly before 8 p.m., staying mostly cloudy with a low around 71. Saturday will be sunny and hot with a high near 90. Mostly clear for Saturday night with a low around 69. And Sunday has a chance of showers and thunderstorms, staying hot with a high near 93. Weather every 30 minutes on News Talk WFIR 107.3 FM. 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

0: Show in the Fairwinds Credit Union Studio. I'm George Camel, joined by Jared Warshaw. The number to call is 888-825-5225 if you want to jump into the conversation with your money question. Amanda is in Sacramento up next. What's going on, Amanda?
1: Hi, guys. Thanks for taking my call.
0: Sure.
1: I tried to back out here before I got on the line because I feel like I'm in just a different financial situation than some of the other callers.
2: That's okay.
0: I'm glad you didn't back out.
2: Yeah.
1: I was assured that I belong here.
2: Absolutely you do. We've heard it all.
1: Well, thank you. So I'm trying to decide. I think I know what to do, but I'd love your guys' advice. I'm in a situation where I just broke up with my ex, the father of my children. So I'm a single mom. Mm. And since 2024, I've been paying the mortgage on the house that we're staying in. I have a divorce agreement that's been signed by the judge and in the court that says that this house is basically mine, that if I sell it, I get the profits and
2: all of it.
1: I can stay here. Yeah.
2: Good.
1: So my ex took an equity loan out on the home before he made that agreement. So I have to pay the $500 equity loan and a wonderful mortgage payment of $1,100, which is so reasonable.
0: Yeah.

0: So this house was my family home, and my dad, before he passed away, let, I say us, it's actually my ex, because it all went in his name, buy the home. And we got a good, like, 3% interest rate on it. So I'm in a place where, even though it's a challenge for me to handle it all by myself, I couldn't really get rent for any cheaper than $1,600 for myself and my two children.
1: Mm-hmm.
0: So I'm in a place where I've gotten a couple payments behind, and I used credit cards, about $8,000 worth of credit cards, to pay bills for a few months. And I'm $2,000 behind on the mortgage. And my income is variable. I work as a associate marriage and family therapist. So I make a decent income, but I deal with a lot of cancellations and then recently health issues.
2: What do you make as the counselor?
0: I make $65 an hour.
2: Okay.
0: And that's, you know, because I'm still under supervision. So I only make a portion of the hourly rate, which is about $150 an hour.
2: But you're saying that it's hard to get 40 hours when people constantly back out.
0: Yes.
1: And there's no cancellation fee?
0: Unfortunately, no, because I work with partnership clients. So that's a Medi-Cal, division of Medi-Cal, and we can't charge the clients anything.
2: So on an average week, if you had to say, like, on an average week, how many hours, like paid hours, do you think you work?
0: So I shoot for 20, which is considered full time for therapy, because I'm a trauma therapist, and after about 6 hours a day, I start to, like, almost fall asleep in session.
2: So that's around $5,200 a month.
0: It is.
2: And what do you bring home from there?
0: And so what I've actually been bringing home is closer to $3,000 a month. My last couple paychecks have actually been under $1,500. I get paid bimonthly. And so that's, you know, just barely enough to cover the bills. I do get $800 for child support. Okay. So that's a bit of a buffer.
2: So if we were to build your budget today, we'd build it on $3,800 a month?
0: Yes.
2: Okay.
0: Yes, because that's baseline what I bring home.
2: Okay. Sorry for that kind of, I just needed to get those numbers. If there's anything else you want to keep going, you can go ahead and keep going.
0: I think that's. Yeah, no, go ahead. I think that we could probably work with that as far as what you guys might advise.
1: Great. Okay. So that's about 42% of your take-home pay is getting eaten up by this mortgage, which is a lot, but nothing's on fire so far if we can work consistently. Do you have any other debts?
0: I do have, school debt.
1: How much is that?
0: It's $128,000, but I haven't started getting charged for it. I'm on like an income-based payment.
2: Okay.
0: So the interest on that is staggering, but I'm not being charged for it yet.
2: It's not, the interest is not accruing while you're on your income-driven payment.
0: It is accruing.
2: Oh, it is accruing.
1: So this could be $150,000 in student loan debt in no time.
0: Easily.
2: What's the payment? What's the minimum payment to stop it from being deferred?
0: To cover the interest, is that what you're asking?
2: Well, what are you paying anything on it right now? Is there any monthly payment due? Okay.
0: No.
2: If you were to sign up to go ahead and pay it.
1: Get out of the income-driven payment, what would your payment be?
2: What would the payment be?
0: From what I understand from my colleagues, it would be between $700 and $1,000.
2: Okay. All right. So
1: that's a hidden cost we haven't accounted for.
0: Yeah. Yeah.
1: Mm-hmm. Any other debt?
0: A lot of that just gets eaten up in interest.
2: And yeah, sure.
1: Car loans,
0: I have a car.
1: Debt.
0: $23,000 on a car loan that I pay $400 a month for.
2: Okay.
0: No medical debt. So $8,000 in credit card debt.
2: Mm-hmm.
0: And $2,000 that I'm still paying for a car that broke down.
2: Mm-hmm. Okay. Okay, so
1: we're looking at about $160,000 in consumer debt.
0: Okay.
1: What is the house worth?
0: $280,000. Just looked that up while
1: and
0: I was waiting.
1: And what's left on the mortgage balance?
0: I think it's $156,000.
1: Okay.
2: Okay.
0: And there's $50,000 equity loan that would have to be paid out of that.
1: All right. So that's probably, you if I'm just going through the other scenario, let's say you did sell and you paid off the mortgage, paid off the equity loan, paid the fees, you know, the closing costs, all of that, you're probably going to net close to 50 grand.
0: Exactly.
1: Which then you could
0: use.
1: Yeah,
0: that's what I estimated it as well.
1: You could clean up the car loan, both car loans and the credit card debt with that, and start attacking some of the student loans, which would help. Mm-hmm. I mean, you'd free up some payments along the way there.
0: Yes.
1: And mm-hmm. then you could tackle the yeah. student loan debt. Now, the issue is,
2: where
1: are we going to live? And
2: yeah.
1: how are we going to afford right. rent? So that's another mm-hmm. issue. What is keeping you right now in Sacramento?
0: So I'm actually a couple hours north, and I'm in just a very affordable situation. So a rental, for me to get a two-bedroom, really small apartment would be about $1,600
1: right.
0: a month where I'm at.
1: So and keep so our I'm housing in a, costs about where they are. With less maintenance, repairs, mm-hmm. risk.
2: And more cash.
1: And more cash.
0: Yes.
1: So that feels like a good move for you long term.
2: And it's a fresh start.
1: It's because of all the other variables that we've now added to the picture. If you didn't have any right. other debt and we could fix this with just your income, I'd just go, hey, let's keep it. But right now, I don't see a path out to start even paying on these student loans until we solve some of these other issues.
0: Right.
2: I think you have to view this instead of viewing it as kind of what you were saying earlier, which is I have such a great interest rate. You know, I got the house. I was left, you know, you've got to view this as I get the opportunity to have a fresh start. That way it doesn't feel like so much of a loss, or it doesn't feel like you're going backwards, because you're truly not. You're going in the right direction. You're building something completely new for your life, for yourself, for your children. And I think having a brand new place to call home to do that from is actually going to do your soul good.
1: Yeah, clearing some of this debt will free you mentally, emotionally, spiritually, on top of financially.

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5: Okay, today's question comes from Brady in Colorado. He says, my brother and dad are pressuring me to go into debt to buy the new Swatch X-AP.
4: Swatch by AP. I think the X is like a buy.
5: Okay, sort of, yeah. Swatch by AP pocket watch, which can be around $1,500. How do I tell them I'm in baby step two and would rather pay off my debt instead of adding more to it? They say it's an investment and will increase in value for resale purposes, so it's not dumb to get one. I'm trying to be different because normal is broke. How do I keep a relationship with my family if they don't support my decisions around debt? So I'll let me start by saying...
4: This is hilarious.
5: Let me start by saying sometimes, because, you know, we do a question of the day every show. And sometimes I'll look ahead and read the question and but I like surprising myself sometimes, because sometimes these
4: came in fresh on this one.
5: Yeah, I did. And, you know, Brady, the answer to your question is, how do you tell them no? You simply say no. Okay. I got to believe you're over 18 at least, over 21 maybe even.
4: If they're pressuring you to take on debt, it's not a 7-year-old.
5: Yeah. But I'm just saying, the point is, you're an adult and you have the ability to say respectfully to your elders, no, I'm not going to do that. And honestly, just saying it like that, there's no disrespect there, and you don't need to qualify it honestly in any way. If you want to say, no, I'm not going to do that because I'm paying off debt, you can, but you really don't even need to do that, especially if you know they don't have the same views on debt as you. Because if you do qualify it with that, knowing they don't have the same views, the next thing you're going to be having is an argument or some sort of, you know, confrontation on why to pay off debt, why you don't need to pay. And it's like, I don't even want to deal with all of that. It's okay to simply say, I'm not going to spend my money on that this time. Move on.
4: I love it. I just love the part where he says, how do I keep a relationship with my family if they don't
5: That's crazy.
4: If they end the relationship because you didn't buy a buzzy watch that could go up in value.
5: What type of people are these?
4: I don't understand what this relationship was to begin with. Well, and if they love this so much, why don't they buy it?
6: All the things to feel peer pressure about. I wouldn't expect a pocket watch. I think, like, you know, getting offered drugs in high school, not... buying a pocket watch.
4: Yeah, DARE didn't teach me about the pressure I'd feel from people wanting me to go into debt for pocket watches. I just love that his brother and dad, they're like ganging up on him. If they love it so much, they think it's such a great investment, why aren't they buying them all up?
5: Yeah, or maybe they'd buy one for you and just gift it to you because, you know, you need to have one so bad.
4: How about this? Let them buy it. You can buy it off of them for a higher price if you love it one day.
5: Yeah.
4: And they can make their money.
5: So the bigger topic here is the idea that when you hang out with Ramsey for long enough and you've decided, you know what these knuckleheads are talking about, that kind of makes sense to me, right? This idea of paying off debt, living on less than you make, the borrower is slave to the lender, sacrificing to win, delayed gratification.
4: This is counter-

0: Agricultural.
1: Yes.
0: Controversial behavior.
2: All of this, when you sign up for that, you have to know that everybody's not going to agree with it, and that's okay. You've got to know that people are going to have questions, and that's okay. And I want to say that when you subscribe to this and you actually start doing it, people are going to have questions, and they are going to say, oh, like, your life looks different. They're going to notice it. You can't do the things that we teach, George, without people noticing it. So if you thought you were going to do it and fly under the radar, George and I are just here to tell you that's not really possible, because you're creating a radical change in your life, and you cannot create a radical change without it showing. And that's a very, very good thing. So
0: absolutely,
2: it's good that you're seeing this, Brady.
0: It will offend people if you don't go with the stream. When you go upstream, it offends them, because I think, well, you think you're better than us, Jade, because you're plant-based.
2: Yeah.
0: That's offensive to me as someone who enjoys eating red meat. It's like, dude, live your life, yes, bro. You know? But there's some reason, like, if you, let's say you drink alcohol, a friend who doesn't, you go, hey, man, have a drink. They go, no, I'm good. And they go, why? They must know exactly why. They want to pressure you into it because you don't. It's just like people have their own values, their own principles.
2: Let me give you a hot take. My hot take on that is the things that you just said, money, maybe drinking, maybe your diet, when people feel the need to press in that type of way, which is kind of more like a negative kind of way, I think that it's usually because you've held up a mirror in front of their face. And so when you're doing, for example, we'll keep it to money. When you're doing the Ramsey principles and you're doing what I'm going to call financially responsible behavior, and you say to, you know, these jimbronis, Brady's, you know, brother and dad, when you get around them and you say, hey, I'm paying off debt, I don't want to buy a pocket watch, instead of them going and taking a moment to reflect and go, oh, wow, I've never done something like that, or I've never prioritized debt like that, or that, you know, or just going, oh, okay, you know, maybe you don't have to have this crazy reaction. Instead, they look at themselves and go, oh, in many ways, and this can happen subconsciously, in many ways, that's far more responsible than the things I'm doing over here. And so rather than reckon with that in the moment, they create a controversy out of it, and they create an argument out of it, and they start judging you and projecting onto you, instead of just going, huh, what a responsible thing this guy who's likely younger than me is doing. And it happens all the time. It's like, I can tell you, you start doing well with your money, you start paying off debt, your lifestyle starts to look different. You go around folks that you've been hanging around out around your whole life, and suddenly it's like they have a little bit of haterade, you know, going through their veins. And it's like, well, where did that happen? It's because you're holding up a mirror. Yeah. And you're going, I started doing these actions that are hard to do, but I stuck with it. And maybe in the beginning, you were the one laughing at me for budgeting, and now you're actually seeing it working. And instead of congratulating, you're hating. And if that's you, if you're a hater out there, you need to stop. You need to look at people and get curious about what it is that they're doing instead of judging them. If somebody's driving the car you wish you drove, if somebody's out of the student loan debt that you're still in, if somebody cut up the credit cards that you're still ringing up buy now, pay later and DoorDash on, ask them how they did it. Stop hating on them. It's a bad look and you need to stop.
0: Jade really just told him, check yourself before you wreck yourself.
2: I got upset there for a minute.
0: Some pent up rage in there.
2: Sorry.
0: If you wrong Jade,
2: I pity the fool.
0: I'd be running right. I'd be fleeing the country right now.
2: I love you guys, but I'm just telling you the truth. There's my empathy.
0: Yeah. Having worked here now for 13 years, I've heard all the flack and all the judgments. And I go, you know what? They don't pay my bills and therefore they don't get a vote. It's that simple. You want to buy me a watch? Great. But you're not going to push me to go into debt to buy something I didn't want to buy in the first place. You know, it's an investment? An investment.
2: I love that, George.
0: Like investing into the stock market in a mutual fund. Buying a watch is a cute hobby, and if it pays off for you, good for you.
2: Yeah, yeah.
0: I mean, you love shoes.
2: I love shoes.
0: You and your husband, Sam, big shoe people. I can't imagine what your closet looks like.
2: I'm nervous to even, would be nervous to even
0: You guys
2: say.
0: Would say you're kind of hobbyist collectors.
2: Yes.
0: There's a good portion of money tied up in those shoes.
2: Yes.
0: But you're not doing it as, boy, oh boy, this is our retirement plan.
2: No. And you earn the right to do it when, to take your phrase, when you eat your vegetables first, then later on you can do the dessert. And it's true. When you walk through the baby steps, you pay off your debt, you do your emergency fund, you do all these things that, again, make you financially responsible adult, then you get to do the fun things. When he's done paying off his debt and he gets everything set up, I hope he buys as many pocket watches as his budget allows, you know? But today's just not the day to do it. And That's the crux of what we teach. Delayed gratification. If you can
0: sacrifice now so you don't have to later. Because guess what? You go into debt for a watch you're going to be making payments on with interest. Well, you're going to sacrifice later with those payments, robbing your income, and potentially this watch not going up in value, and you're going to sell it at a loss.
2: And not to be too psychological about this, but I think we've all experienced when we bought something before we could truly afford it, and that item speaks to you. When you buy the car that you couldn't afford and you got that $1,200 or $850 payment, every time you get in the car, it's reminding you how big of a portion of your budget this is. I'm the thing that's keeping you from investing. I'm the thing that's keeping you from having kids going to college without student loans. I'm the thing keeping you from retiring when you want. They talk to you. So buy it when you can afford it. And then when your things speak to you, they just tell you what a great person you are.
0: That's right. I like my wealth invisible. And that's hard for a lot of people to grasp who are material, who want to be a little showier with their cars and their watches. So no thanks, Jabradies.

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1: 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Virginia Tech researchers have figured out the perfect way for you to help the environment and wear out your dog. Erica Feuerbacher says a study that concluded dogs outperformed people at locating spotted lanternfly egg masses by more than 2-1 in densely vegetated areas did not use professionally trained dogs.
2: These are not professional handlers, and they're not necessarily purpose-bred dogs, and yet they succeeded really well. And I think it just opens up a world of opportunities for folks.
3: ABC News, I'm Dave Packer. We're seeing the strongest signs yet that the U.S. and Iran are nearing an agreement to end the war. A senior administration official telling us there's an 80 to 85% chance it happens. Iran's foreign minister says a settlement has never been closer. ABC's Jonathan Carl.
4: Vice President J.D. Vance posting on social media, if the Islamic Republic of Iran meets its obligations, then economic benefits will flow to them. Possible rewards include $24 billion in frozen Iranian assets and relief from crushing U.S. sanctions. When Iran would get that money remains unclear.
3: A federal appeals court denying an 11th-hour request to allow Donald Trump's name to stay on the facade of the Kennedy Center. The Justice Department clearing the way for a merger between Paramount and Warner Brothers, two of the biggest media companies in the world. Team USA right now kicking off the men's World Cup game, first one on U.S. soil in more than 30 years. This is ABC News.
5: Weather every 30 minutes on WFIR. Tonight has a chance of showers and thunderstorms, mainly before 8 p.m., staying mostly cloudy with a low around 71. Saturday will be sunny and hot with a high near 90. Mostly clear for Saturday night with a low around 69. And Sunday has a chance of showers and thunderstorms, staying hot with a high near 93. Weather every 30 minutes on News Talk WFIR 107.3 FM. 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

0: Fox News. I'm Tom Graham. The U.S. and Iran are close to signing an agreement aimed at ending the war. Iran's foreign minister posted on X, the deal has never been closer, but there are discrepancies.
1: Iranian media is reporting that Iran would get billions of dollars up front at the signing. The vice president of the United States, J.D. Vance, said not so fast, posting to Truth Social, quote, the Iranians are not receiving any cash and no funds are being released for simply signing a deal or attending a meeting.
0: Fox's Lucas Tomlinson. Team USA sets a kickoff against Paraguay this evening in their first game of the 2026 World Cup at SoFi Stadium in Los Angeles.
2: The U.S. looking to shock the world with a miracle on grass. The message to the team from head coach Mauricio Pochettino has consistently been, why not us?
0: Fox's Jonathan Hunt. 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
8: 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Virginia Tech researchers have figured out the perfect way for you to help the environment and wear out your dog. Erica Feuerbacher says a study that concluded dogs outperformed people at locating spotted lanternfly egg masses by more than 2-1 in densely vegetated areas did not use professionally trained dogs.
9: 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And I think it just opens up a world of opportunities for folks.
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4: Fox News, I'm Tom Graham. The U.S. and Iran are close to signing an agreement aimed at ending the war. Iran's foreign minister posted on X the deal. It's never been closer, but there are discrepancies.
5: Iranian media is reporting that Iran would get billions of dollars up front at the signing. The vice president of the United States, J.D. Vance, said not so fast, posting to Truth Social, quote, "The Iranians are not receiving any cash and no funds are being released for simply signing a deal or attending a meeting."
4: Fox's Lucas Tomlinson. And Team USA set to kick off against Paraguay this evening in their first game of the 2026 World Cup at SoFi Stadium in Los Angeles.
6: The U.S. looking to shock the world with a miracle on grass. The message to the team from head coach Mauricio Pochettino has consistently been, why not us?
4: Fox's Jonathan Hunt, America's listening to Fox News.

0: Welcome back to the Ramsey Show. I'm Ken Coleman, joined by my colleague George Camel. We are here for you this hour, 888-825-5225. And joining us in the lobby of Ramsey Solutions is Kimberly. Kimberly, you're on the debt-free stage.
1: Hi.
0: How are you?
1: Great, thanks.
0: So I guess you're here to do a debt-free screen?
1: I am.
0: All right. Where are you coming in from?
1: We're about an hour north of Philadelphia, Pennsylvania.
0: Okay. All right. Give us the details. How much did you pay off?
1: $103,230.67.
0: Oh, wow. That is awesome. How long did that take?
1: 34 months.
0: 34 months. Okay. And what was your range of income?
1: Started at 65 and ended at 73.
0: Okay. Great. And what do you do for a living?
1: I'm a project manager.
0: Oh, nice. What industry?
1: I was in the automotive aftermarket for almost 7 years, and I just transitioned over to energy.
0: Awesome.
1: I work for a company that makes batteries.
0: Oh, great. Okay. Yep. Well, fantastic. Okay. So give us a rundown. What was the $103,000 worth of debt?
1: I had about $15,600 in a car, $1,200 on a cell phone, $6,600 on a credit card, $1,700 to my school, $2,300 on a personal loan, $50,400 in student loans, and $25,000 in my mortgage.
0: Yeah, so all pretty normal. What? Wait a
2: Hold
0: second.
2: Up.
0: Wait a second, George. She just dropped mortgage.
2: The M word.
0: The M word. You paid off your house?
1: I did.
0: Yay! Whoa! There she is. So all the debt was normal, but now you're super weird because you don't have a house payment.
1: I'm super weird.
0: Oh, my goodness.
1: Yes.
0: That is amazing.
1: Yes.
0: Oh,
1: it's
0: my.
1: Hard to believe it myself.
2: How did you just, you had this whole mess and you went, you know what? On top of that, we're going to get rid of the mortgage too while
1: yes.
2: we're at it.
1: Yep.
0: Yeah.
1: Yep.
0: Lump it all in, baby. You were seriously intense.
1: Yeah. So technically, I guess this is really my second debt-free screen because I paid off all my consumer debt around July of 2020. And then, I'm sorry, was it 20? I think it was 2020. I'm confused with all the pandemic.
0: Yeah, sure.
1: And then I bought my house about a month and a half afterwards.
0: Okay.
1: So.
0: Awesome. Wow. So, you just are all in going for it. That is so amazing. What's the house worth?
1: It's a mobile home.
0: Okay.
1: So probably what I paid for it.
0: Yeah,
1: I put
0: sure.
1: a little renovations into it, but it's really expensive where I live. So
0: yeah.
1: I had moved back home with my parents for about 10 months. Then the pandemic hit and it was nice living with them, but it was too crowded. And I was looking at going and renting an apartment again. I'd be lucky if I could find something for $1,500 to $1,700 for
0: sure.
1: a two-bedroom apartment. So an opportunity came up for me to buy a mobile home. And I paid less than $25,000 for it. So
0: And now you don't owe a nickel on it.
1: Now I don't owe a nickel
0: That's
1: on
0: so
1: it.
0: So great. All right, now tell us, what happened 34 months ago when you just said, all right, I'm done with debt.
1: Yeah, so I was very normal. I thought I had everything under control. I was, making ends meet and paying all my bills. And my girlfriend suggested at church that we go to Financial Peace. And I was like, I don't want to pay for that. I'm like, it's $100. Like, go out to eat or whatever. And she's like, just do it. So I did. And I went. And it was just eye-opening for me. I really didn't think that it was possible. I figured I was going to have my student loans until I was dead. And I really just hunkered down and got to it. And, everybody made fun of me. They still do sometimes, they think it's crazy I don't have credit cards.
0: Really? Give me an insult if you can handle re-saying it. What would they say to you?
1: I don't know if it was necessarily an insult, but I know a friend of mine wanted me to go out for her birthday, and another friend, a different friend, she's also on her debt-free journey, and they wanted to go to this really expensive, fancy restaurant, and my other friend who was on my debt-free journey with us, we said, okay, we'll go, but her and I ate frozen pizzas at home, and
2: yes.
1: then went to the birthday party dinner, and
2: Life
1: we ordered,
2: hack.
1: A really small appetizer and shared it, and then, had, one or two drinks, and we were like, all right, we're out.
0: Yeah.
1: So just saying no is really hard, especially with my kids. They're like, oh, Dave Ramsey budget,
0: Right,
1: so,
0: right.
1: So it was really tough, but 3 years, it was worth the sacrifice. And I think you guys have some pictures. We went to Disney in October and I paid for that 100% in cash.
0: Look at
2: wow.
0: that.
1: So,
0: oh, how about that?
1: Yeah, there it is.
0: Isn't that the best?
1: Mm-hmm.
0: A debt-free picture in front of the castle.
1: Yeah.
0: Look at that happy mama
2: no
0: right there.
2: No debt came home with you, just memories.
0: No debt.
2: That's
1: yep.
2: the way to do it.
0: That's awesome.
1: Yep. And then when we were in Financial Peace, I remember we had the plastectomy session and I had... I had gotten divorced in 2015, and so I was a single mom, and I was really concerned about, what am I going to do? Mm-hmm. So pretty much anyone that gave me a credit card, I was taking it. because I was just afraid of the unknown. So, you know, the bank was like, hey, 10,000 credit card, or, you know, here's another one for eight. At one point, I think I had like $90,000 in open credit.
0: Whoa.
1: Not that it was used. It wasn't, you know, I didn't rack them up, but I just, that was my security net and my safety. And so when we had the plastectomy, I cut up 14 credit cards.
2: Wow.
1: Which I had the most in my class. I thought that was like normal. Apparently, I was actually a little worse.
2: Or they just like, how many more do you have, lady? This is going to take all night.
1: Yeah. So actually, I brought a picture of that as well. So they sit on my, they sit on my desk at home.
0: I love that.
1: It's just a reminder to never use them again.
2: Wow. That's powerful.
1: Yeah.
2: What was the hardest one to cut up? Was there one that was like sentimental to you?
1: No.
2: There usually is one that you're like, ugh.
1: I didn't really have one that was sentimental. It was just more of like, as soon as they, all the ones that already had zero balances, those were super easy for me to cut off. It was just the getting the, you know, I just had the stack, and every time I'd pay one off, I'd, you know, cut that one up, add it to the pile. So the one that's sitting on top, that's the last one that was kind of my main one that I used. It was just a pretty generic one, but, you know, cash back points. So
2: that's,
1: you know,
2: right.
1: Like, I need that $25 on the applied to the bill.
0: So what do you say to people that are watching, listening today, and they're going, oh, okay, I get it, but I don't know if I can do it. What's the key to crossing this finish line?
1: Well, everybody always says the budget. So, I mean, obviously that's number one, but being able to sacrifice and saying no is probably the hardest one. And if you can do that and realize that it's short term, you know, really anything is possible. I was actually telling Kat here that I was on the way here last night, and there was a lady in the seat behind me on the airplane, and she said, oh, she's just complaining. Oh, I don't know how I'm going to pay off my student loans. I don't know how I'm going to pay for this. I want to buy a house, all this stuff. And I turned around. I said, I'm sorry, I don't mean to eavesdrop, but have you heard of Dave Ramsey? So, you know, I just, listening to everybody's debt-free screams was just really inspiring to me. And I listen to you guys every day. So I have a nice long commute to work. So I listen in the car. And I listed it on 1.5 speed, so you guys seem like you're talking really slow right now. But
0: okay, we can speed it up. We'll talk really fast.
1: No, don't do that.
0: So who are the guys you got with you? You got your boys with you today?
1: I do.
0: Who's over there?
1: Yep. So I have my two sons. So this is my oldest son, Alexander. He's 12. And this little guy here is Dexter, and he's 10.
0: Oh, my goodness. And have they been practicing their scream?
1: They don't want to scream.
0: Oh, I get it. They're very cool. Look at them.
1: They're too
2: cool. I was going to say, they're way cooler than me.
0: They're very cool. I get that.
2: Can you imagine being that cool at their age, Ken?
0: No, I was never that cool. No.
1: They're camera shy.
0: Yeah, I get
2: it.
1: Camera shy.
0: And so they've been following this journey with you, Mom. And they get it. They get how big of a deal this is.
1: Yes, they will ask sometimes when we're at the store, is it in the budget? Can we get
0: good.
1: That?
0: Good.
2: Yeah, that's the right mentality. They're going to be okay. And you've changed your family tree. Yeah. And I'm sure you've inspired a lot of other single moms out there who feel this weight of, I've got to do all this on my own and all this money stuff, and I've got all this debt. How am I going to get through the next week, the next month? And you are living proof that it can be done.
0: Yes.
1: It can be done. Just sacrifice, the big word.
0: You are a hero to do this.

0: Totally unfazed. Yeah. I love it. Well, they don't even know it, or maybe they do, but the legacy has changed forever.
1: Yeah.
0: That mom left for them.
1: House and everything.
0: Boom.
1: Unbelievable. She is a hero. That is so great. Hey, she did it. You can do it as well. Don't move. More of The Ramsey Show coming right up.

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3: 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I'm Ken Coleman, joined by my co-host and colleague, George Camel. And folks, George, I'm very excited to share this. 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
4: Okay.
3: And I shared this on the Ken Coleman Show, and there's so much goodness in this, and so we wanted to share it here today. Panda Express. You've ever been to Panda Express?
4: Oh, yeah.
3: You like it?
4: Yeah.
3: Yeah.
4: I can't eat much there nowadays that I'm gluten-free, but it was delicious back when I could. Great fast food.
3: Right.
4: Asian food.
3: Yeah, it's good food. Okay. So Panda Express, for our viewing audience, we're going to throw this sign up on the screen here. For our listening audience, I'm going to read to you off of the sign. Do we have that, guys? If we don't have it, okay. We'll get it up in a second. Okay, so basically, this is a particular sign. I'm assuming this is across the country, but the place this happened was at a Panda Express in Utah. Okay, and so in the store, they had a sign, and the sign was titled Inspiring Better Lives. And the job ad called for general managers, assistant managers, service, and kitchen team members, okay? For the general manager role, the sign listed that the total potential annual compensation or earnings at this restaurant would be $69,000 a year plus a bonus, all right? And then the other post advertised a going rate between $15 to $20 an hour for the other positions. For the assistant manager salary role, it also included bonuses. And then the ad included, we will offer other benefits, including medical, dental insurance, paid sick leave, paid vacation, and George, a 401k company match.
4: Wow.
3: Now, that is a really, really nice bundle. Now, the thing went viral because a local college professor, and I'm not going to use his name because this dude got lit up. He got lit up on social media because this is what he tweeted. He tweeted a picture of the sign that we were just talking about, George. And he said, my salary as an associate professor of mathematics at Westminster College, three blocks away from this sign, is $61,500. Okay. And so people just started coming after him. So then he does a follow-up message, which, George, is never a good idea.
4: No, you don't want to reply that.
3: Once the hounds start attacking on social media, it's probably best to just go quiet. He follows up and says, I promise that this tweet is not elitist. But anyway, I'm muting because my mentions are now unusable. Go hug a local educator. Then he goes on to say, the point of the tweet is that professors make way less than you think they do. That's all. Well, he just got it. There's the sign,
4: there,
3: by the
4: is.
3: Way. Oh, there's the guy. I'm not using his name, but he got lit up, George.
4: Yeah.
3: And largely had a little bit of support, but largely people were like, hey, dude, what's your problem? You're the one that chose to be a professor. This is Panda Express. Now, a couple things. I don't think the professor understands the free market. The economy. So Panda Express and their executives

0: they get to decide, and they will decide based on profits, what they believe they can pay to bring in leadership. But here's one thing I want to say. I want you to get you to weigh in. But here's one thing I wanted to say. What I applaud Panda Express for is that they showed a ladder for people. They didn't just post a job. They said inspiring better lives. Mm. Now, let me tell you something, people. You want to be working for a place that is thinking that they're not just giving you a paycheck, but they're going to help you in your life. Medical insurance, dental insurance, paid sick leave and vacation time, 401k. That, you know, to go work at Panda Express, maybe some people look down at that, but the reality is you can lead as a general manager, as assistant manager, do very well there.
1: Yeah, there are so many layers in this tiramisu, Ken. There's a lot going on here because on one hand, this guy is angry at higher education. That's really what it is. He's saying, I'm a professor. He has a PhD. Yeah. He's thinking, well, I should be making a lot more than a manager at a fast food joint. But then that points to a different issue, the way in which we see work and how we see different industries. And we go, well, the fast food business, that business, that's beneath me.
0: See, that's the issue.
1: And so that's another layer to this, too, yeah. Is he's going, well, I'm more important than a guy.
2: From ABC News, I'm Dave Packer. The Trump administration has offered their most confident assessment yet that a deal with Iran might be happening very soon. ABC Chief Washington correspondent Jonathan Curl.
3: Both sides seem to agree on one thing. If Iran complies with the Memorandum of Understanding, it will be rewarded. Vice President J.D. Vance posting on social media, if the Islamic Republic of Iran meets its obligations, then economic benefits will flow to them. Possible rewards include $24 billion in frozen Iranian assets and relief from crushing U.S. sanctions. When Iran would get that money remains unclear.
2: Officials say at least 11 people have been shot, one fatally, in an active shooter situation earlier today in Midland, Texas. Midland Mayor Lori Blong.
4: Our thoughts and prayers are absolutely with the victims and with their families, with our first responders, with all of the medical staff.
2: The suspect was wanted for attempted murder, found dead at the scene. President Trump's name soon could be gone from the Kennedy Center. The judge 2 weeks ago gave the Trump administration until today to remove Donald Trump's name after concluding the name change and closure of the center was illegal.
5: But on the last day before their deadline, the Trump administration on Friday asked the judge who issued that order and a federal appeals court to give them more time, requests that were quickly denied. For now, Trump's name is still on the building, but surrounded by scaffolding.
2: ABC's Peter Haralambos. The Justice Department clearing the way for a merger between Paramount and Warner Brothers, two of the biggest media companies in the world. Travel trouble for Pope Leo in Spain when he wrapped up a week-long visit. The Pope forced to deplane in Tenerife earlier. The pilot reported the plane's engine failed to start after the Pope boarded. The King of Spain jumped in and offered up his private jet to help the Pope return home. And on Wall Street, the Dow up 353 points today. Same day as that SpaceX of IPO. You're listening to ABC News.
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2: New recall over a possible engine stall while driving. ABC's Chuck Sievertson has more.
8: Ford is recalling more than 225,000 Focus models over a valve malfunction that could cause the engine to stall unexpectedly while being driven, increasing the risk of a crash. According to the recall report from the National Highway Traffic Safety Administration, Ford Motors had previously issued a recall for this defect, but repairs were either not completed or were performed incorrectly.
2: Ebola cases in the Democratic Republic of Congo have now surpassed 600 as the virus continues to spread. The country's health minister reports 127 deaths so far. ABC News medical contributor Dr. Alok Patel says there are concerns that local health officials in Africa are missing a lot of positive cases and deaths in remote areas.
9: There are some studies suggesting that we're only seeing the reports from about 20 to 60% of cases where there needs to be contact tracing. So the worry is, due to displacement and due to a lack of supplies and mistrust, that not all the cases and exposures are being counted right now, and the illness count could get much higher.
2: Former Uvalde School Police Chief Pete Arredondo will stand trial in February on charges that he endangered students by failing to respond quickly to the mass shooting at Robb Elementary School, where 19 students and two teachers were killed back in 2022. And Ford recalling more than 225,000 Focus models over a valve malfunction that could cause the engine to stall. Dave Packer, ABC News.
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11: Weather every 30 minutes on WFIR. Tonight has a chance of showers and thunderstorms, mainly before 8 p.m. Staying mostly cloudy with a low around 71. Saturday will be sunny and hot with a high near 90. Mostly clear for Saturday night with a low around 69. And Sunday has a chance of showers and thunderstorms, staying hot with a high near 93. 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
12: The company's controversial chief executive, Elon Musk, watched the ringing of the opening bell at the NASDAQ exchange from SpaceX headquarters in South Texas, saying he originally didn't give the company much of a chance.
13: I told people this. I said, look, we're probably going to fail, but, you know, we should give it a try, because if there's not a new company that enters space, we will never be a truly space-faring civilization.
12: In its stock market debut, SpaceX was offering 555 million shares at $135 apiece. Jim Ryan, ABC News.
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0: This is real, ladies and gentlemen. You better pinch yourselves. Controversial. He's bigoted. He's anti-American. He supports these terror groups. Hassan Piker says two far-left candidates' primary wins would bring U.S. closer to socialism. These people are serious about this. Okay. What am I reading here, honey? Breaking explosions in Strait of Hormuz. The IRGC opens fire at international vessels. This is from, is that Iranian television, I think? I'm not sure, but that is some breaking news. So you're aware of this. So this is going to be a real, you know, neck brace time, back and forth and back and forth, I suppose. We'll see how it goes. All right, this guy, Piker. We can get two of these candidates elected and push through their primary. We're closer to socialism. These people have an entire agenda, a 100-year agenda. I've seen it. I've seen the agenda. They say we're about 40 or 50 years in. In another 50 years or less, we will have conquered the United States. Do you understand what I'm saying, Rich? This is real. I just saw this. You think I should write about this seriously? I feel like I need to do something. It gives me an idea, but I just saw this yesterday. It was just shown to me. 100-year plan by the Islamists worldwide on how to conquer the United States. And they argue it's well underway. And they look at the culture, education, the media, books, the internet. They look at politics. You can see now winning election at local level, state level, federal level, down to the school board level, to infiltrate the entirety of our society. We are not prepared for this. We are not defending ourselves against this. And you can see what's happening in your own communities. When you listen to this program, I'm trying to point out where it's taking place in other communities. You can see what's been done to our immigration system. You can see that the Democrat Party is not only involved in this, it's helping to orchestrate it. And they talk about the conquering and the devouring of the Democrat Party, so they have one major party. They talk about the techniques they're going to use, that I've shared some of that with you, that in primaries, Democrat primaries, where they know the turnout will be low, 25, 28, 32%, the imams in the mosques turn out their voters 95%, 97%, and it's a religious command. Are you listening, America? You've got these anti-Semites who are so focused on Israel and Jews and AIPAC, it's sick. And I just noticed that Marjorie Trotskyite Gangreen just traveled to Russia right after Candace Owens traveled to Russia. And not long ago, Tucker traveled to Russia, where they were treated like conquering heroes. This is no joke what's going on, America. I know those of you who've been listening to me, you understand my principles have not changed. My love for America has not changed. Our support for one another, Mr. and Mrs. America, has never changed. I come to you with honesty, with information, with truth. That's it. The enemy out there, whether they're podcasters, whether they're bloggers, whomever they are, they can try to project upon me whatever they want to. And they're trying desperately. Because this, here, your radio station right now is the voice of America. It's the voice of America from this microphone. America is not Piers Morgan, who lives in Britain and won't even defend his own country. America is not little Adolf Nick Fuentes, who can't decide what he is in many respects. America is not fraudster fraudster, an Epstein videotaper, Stephen Bannon. America is not traitor Tucker, who defends many of our enemies as he trashes Christians and Jews and Americanism. America is not Megyn Kelly. And all that involves a bunch of psychos. I understand why they don't like me. I understand why they attack me. I don't care. I'm a big boy. I'm tough. Trust me. They don't want to be exposed. And we've got the Mandamis. Now, there's a $20 million massive mosque that's been built in Dearborn, Michigan. And I want to tell you about it. I want to tell you what they're saying about it. While we're focused on AIPAC and Netanyahu, the shiny objects that they want you to focus on. Terrible. A deal with Iran. I don't care if it's the greatest deal on the face of the earth. They're not going to buy by it in the long run. And I don't care how much envoys, senior officials, all the rest of them think it's a great idea. And some of them earnestly do, and that's okay. I do not. Do you really want another summer like last summer, barely sleeping because you were too hot all night? Now, a lot of people blame the summer heat for bad sleep, when really, it may be their mattress trapping heat. 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
2: ABC News, I'm Dave Packer. The Trump administration offering their most confident assessment yet that a deal with Iran will be happening very soon. ABC's Jonathan Curl.
3: Both sides seem to agree on one thing. If Iran complies with the Memorandum of Understanding, it will be rewarded. Vice President J.D. Vance posting on social media, if the Islamic Republic of Iran meets its obligations, then economic benefits will flow to them. Possible rewards include $24 billion in frozen Iranian assets and relief from crushing U.S. sanctions. When Iran would get that money remains unclear.
2: Officials say at least 11 people shot, one fatally, in an active shooter situation earlier today in Midland, Texas. The suspect found dead at the scene. President Trump's name could be gone from the Kennedy Center in hours. A deadline given by a court for Trump's name to be taken off. The administration asking for more time. But a judge denied that. This is ABC News.
4: Weather every 30 minutes on WFIR. Tonight has a chance of showers and thunderstorms, mainly before 8 p.m., staying mostly cloudy with a low around 71. Saturday will be sunny and hot with a high near 90. Mostly clear for Saturday night with a low around 69. And Sunday has a chance of showers and thunderstorms, staying hot with a high near 93. Weather every 30 minutes on News Talk, WFIR 107.3 FM. 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

0: boring of them. Boring of them. Ilhan Omar, we still haven't gotten down to whether or not she married her brother. Why is that so hard to figure out? And by the way, I understand in that culture, that's not that unusual, is it, Mr. Producer? Didn't we have one of these Islamist terror-loving podcasters talk about the fact that that wasn't all that unusual? Didn't he say that? Something like that. Didn't he also talk about goats? I'm not making this up. I am not making this up. So there's Ilhan Omar. She went from very limited income to $30 million, she and her husband, and now they're back to very limited income. And people say, what's going on with her? Can't be a scam just because she's from Minnesota. So she's attacking Jerry Seinfeld because Jerry Seinfeld was corralled by a bunch of River to the Sea scumbags. He went to the Knicks game. He's a New Yorker. He's a big Knicks fan. The guy's like 72, 73 years old. Maybe a little older, believe it or not. He doesn't look like it. But they run up to him. You know, he doesn't have security. He feels he's able to go to a Knicks game. But you can't even go to a Knicks game anymore without being harassed. River to the Sea, Palestine is free. Well, then go back. Have a good time. I understand Hamas is really cleaning things up over there. Cut six, go.
1: I mean, Jerry Seinfeld has been really horrific.
0: Jerry Seinfeld's horrific. You understand? He's horrific. She's wonderful. That Jerry Seinfeld is horrific because he's defending himself as an American, defending his faith as a Jew. Go ahead.
1: When it comes to talking about the reality of the
0: reality. Well, why don't we look at the reality that's going on in Gaza? And I can tell you the reality that's going on in Gaza isn't very pretty. And how come they never defend their fellow Muslims who don't want these Islamists slaughtering them and torturing them and raping them? How come they're silent? Go ahead.
1: Has carried out. And I think when people prioritize their
0: own... How do you know what people prioritize, you moron? Come into our country, you hate our country, you attack our country from within. Go ahead.
1: People... In the interest of
0: barely
1: harming others, it's very dangerous. And I don't even think of him as like... Just
0: what's dangerous? He didn't say anything dangerous. No, he didn't. They were in his face. Hey, Jerry, come on. Say free Palestine, free Palestine. He said there is no free Palestine. How dare you? How dare you? Go ahead.
1: Liberty is someone who has a platform in that danger, but it is dangerous just as a human being to talk the way that he does.
0: Yeah. He demeaned human beings by saying there is no free Palestine. You understand? He demeaned human beings. I wonder what Piers Morgan thinks about that. Not really. That guy makes Jerry Springer look like Einstein. That's right. I said it. Go ahead.
1: It's very disgusting, it's very disturbing, and it's very genocidal.
0: What is very disgusting and disturbing that he says there's no free Palestine? Raise your hand if you believe there's a free Palestine. I don't see any hands up there. What is Hamas doing to the Palestinians right now? Cut six, go. Excuse me, cut seven, go.
1: And I'm assuming he is of Jewish heritage.
2: Yeah, I think so. I believe so.
1: And for him knowing that his people suffered the Holocaust and experienced...
0: Oh, I see. Yes, okay. His people suffered the Holocaust. So why is he saying there is no free Palestine? Because there isn't a free Palestine. I'm not aware of one. Where is it? It doesn't exist. In Gaza, the people aren't free. Last time I checked. Excuse me. I don't know what got into me. Go ahead.
1: Genocide looks like for him not to recognize. the genocidal language that he's using to wipe out a whole group of people is...
0: I don't believe he said that we should wipe out a whole group of people. Did he, Mr. Producer? Am I missing something? He just stated a fact that there's not a free Palestine. Oh, you want to hear this? There's not a free Somalia. What? There's not a free Somalia? No, there isn't. As a matter of fact, you want to hear this? What? There's not a free Arab country anywhere. What? What do you mean? The Holocaust? That has nothing to do with the Holocaust. In fact, there's not a free Muslim country anywhere. What? What do you mean by that? I mean exactly what I said. Are you sure? Yes, I'm sure. You must be a Jew. Yes, I'm Jewish. Well, there you go. There goes what? I'll be right back.
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0: When you hear about Israel in the news, it's easy to think of headlines, politics, or another conflict far away. 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

0: Atlanta IRS employee Kiawana Masterson is one of thousands of staff now working from home as the agency addresses the rat problem in the building. She says the situation inside the office is unbearable.
1: There is rat droppings, there is urine, it's total chaos.
0: In a statement, the IRS acknowledges that the rodents have created an uncomfortable work environment for staff. The department says in addition to new trapping and pest control efforts, it's also implementing plans to improve trash collection and declutter the building. Jonathan O'Brien, ABC News, Atlanta.
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9: From ABC News, I'm Dave Packer. The Trump administration announcing that the U.S. and Iran are closer to a deal than ever before. Even Iran's foreign minister acknowledging that. But the agreement appears to be more of a deal to start negotiating. However, retired vice admiral and former deputy commander of U.S. Central Command Robert Harwood points out this prelude to a deal appears to be in Iran's best interest.
10: I think the economic embargo, the oil commerce that has dried up, all of that is driving Iran to a point where they need to capitulate. It's inevitable in my mind.
9: One person killed when a large tent collapsed at a Virginia church's outdoor service Friday. Multiple people injured.

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3: News. I'm Deborah Valentine. The U.S., with cooperation from Venezuela, has taken out the leader of the Tren de Aragua gang.
4: President posted the quote, "At my direction, the United States Southern Command delivered a swift and lethal kinetic strike to successfully execute Nino Guerrero, the infamous leader of Tren de Aragua."
3: Fox's Rich Etson reporting. Tragedy in Virginia. At least one person was killed, more than 20 hurt when a tent collapsed at a church event during severe weather in Manita. Rescue Chief Abby Johnston describes a witness account.
5: The folks that observed it that were on scene indicated that when the high winds came through very quickly, the tent just catastrophically failed.
3: The acting chief says the church had proper permits and the tent passed inspection by Bedford County earlier in the week. 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
0: From the heart of Virginia's Blue Ridge, this is WFIR Roanoke. 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
6: Not yet that the U.S. and Iran are nearing an agreement to end the war. A senior administration official telling us there's an 80 to 85% chance it happens. Iran's foreign minister says that a settlement's never been closer. ABC's Jonathan Curl.
8: The senior administration official told reporters the agreement, quote, reopens the Strait of Hormuz and lifts the U.S. blockade. But then a 60-day period for the U.S. and Iran to hash out an agreement on the future of Iran's nuclear program. The official says the memorandum of understanding, quote, leads to the dismantling of that program and for the destruction and removal of Iran's stockpile of enriched uranium. Iran has long insisted on its right to enrich uranium and has said nothing publicly to indicate that has changed.
6: Workers at the Kennedy Center spending the overnight on the scaffold taking President Trump's name off the building. The administration lost a last-minute appeal to keep his name up.

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1: 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So we borrow money. 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So we can get more debt.
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8: ABC News, I'm Dave Packer. Workers at the Kennedy Center spending the overnight in a scaffold, taking President Trump's name off the building. The administration lost a last-minute appeal to keep the name up. The original court order stated that a name change requires an act of Congress. Deadly shooting rampage in an hours-long police standoff in Midland, Texas, that ended with a gunman, who authorities say was a 45-year-old man named Victor Villarreal, dead after a shootout with police. ABC's Alex Stone.
9: We do have 11 known victims at this time. There's at least one victim that is dead on the scene.
8: That, of course, is the mayor of Midland. The senior administration official says that the potential deal with Iran includes reopening the Strait of Hormuz and ending the blockade. Also says it leads to the dismantling of the Iranian nuclear program. Stocks higher on Wall Street as SpaceX went public. Founder Elon Musk becoming the world's first trillionaire. Justice Department clearing the way for a merger between Paramount and Warner Brothers. This is ABC News.
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12: The company's controversial chief executive, Elon Musk, watched the ringing of the opening bell at the NASDAQ exchange from SpaceX headquarters in South Texas, saying he originally didn't give the company much of a chance.
13: I told people this. I said, look, we're probably going to fail, but, you know, we should give it a try, because if there's not a new company that enters space, we will never be a truly spacefaring civilization.
12: In its stock market debut, SpaceX was offering 555 million shares at $135 apiece. Jim Ryan, ABC News.

check it out in his bio. It's there for you. All righty. Wow. Disclosure. I guess more talk at Open Lines. That's coming up at the top of the hour. Sound like a plan? All right. Stay with me. Enjoy the music. Connie Willis here on Coast to Coast AM.

0: He challenges the narrative. He digs beneath the headlines. And he connects the dots no one else is talking about. It's the one-of-a-kind voice of Glenn Beck. 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
3: News. I'm Chris DeMeo. Shares of SpaceX soared 19% of their Wall Street debut, making the rocket maker's founder and CEO Elon Musk the first ever trillionaire.
4: And let me tell you, if people had told me this was going to happen, I was like, man, you must be smoking some really good crack.
3: Musk says SpaceX is going public because it needs money to fund its ambitions of putting satellites and data centers in space. A key surveillance tool used by the intel community has expired.
5: FISA siphons the calls, emails, and texts of foreign intelligence targets. But a court ruling says the government can still track suspect communications, despite a lapse in the law.
3: Fox's Chad Pergram. The U.S. with a big victory in its opening match of the World Cup, the Americans topping Paraguay 4-1. 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
0: From the heart of Virginia's Blue Ridge, this is WFIR Roanoke. 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
6: From ABC News, I'm Dave Packer. The U.S. and Iran are closer to a deal than ever before. Even Iran's foreign minister acknowledging that, but the agreement appears to be more of a deal to start negotiating. However, retired Vice Admiral and former Deputy Commander of U.S. Central Command Robert Harwood points out this prelude to a deal appears to be in Iran's best interest.
7: I think the economic embargo, the oil commerce that has dried up, all of that is driving Iran to a point where they need to capitulate. It's inevitable in my mind.
6: One person killed when a large tent collapsed at a Virginia church's outdoor service Friday. Multiple people injured. It happened as heavy rain, lightning, and strong winds tore through the western part of the state. ABC meteorologist Lee Goldberg says that same storm that caused the tornado outbreak in the Midwest Thursday, and there are more storms on the way for Saturday.
8: Comes in two rounds in Kansas and Missouri. One in the morning, another round in the evening. That's a level 3 out of 5 risk for Kansas City.
6: We're learning about a special arrangement the Trump administration coordinated with the UFC, and it goes beyond Sunday's planned fight on the White House South Lawn on President Trump's 80th birthday.
9: The UFC insists they're footing the bill, which already tops $60 million. But this is a massive marketing opportunity. Corporate sponsorships prominently displayed around the cage. And taxpayer money will be spent on Super Bowl-level security handled by the Secret Service.
6: ABC Chief White House Correspondent Mary Bruce. Also on the president's birthday, his name coming down off the Kennedy Center. The administration lost a last-minute appeal to keep the name up. The original court order stated that a name change requires an act of Congress.
10: For context here, Trump was planning on closing down the Kennedy Center for about 2 years, pouring about $250 million into improving the center overall. Trump has now basically said that if his name

0: The National Weather Service says at least three tornadoes hit towns outside of Chicago Thursday night as severe storms knocked out power and brought down trees. In McKinley Park, Jules Carrasco says even when the power is restored, the damage has been done.
1: The groceries that we bought was like maybe last us about a week, and it was almost like $200. So that's down the drain now.
0: Lots of travel plans down the drain, too. More than 1,500 flight cancellations. Air traffic controllers evacuated the Chicago Midway Tower due to a tornado warning. Dave Packer, ABC News.
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5: Fox News. I'm Deborah Valentine. The leader of the Tren de Aragua gang has been killed. President Trump said Friday that Hector Rust Hennaford Guerrero Flores, also known as Nino Guerrero, is dead. The president says the gang leader was killed in a U.S. military strike with help from the Venezuelan government. Defense Secretary Pete Hegseth posted on X that the strike occurred earlier in the week on a Tren de Aragua compound in Venezuela. The U.S. men's team defeating Paraguay 4-1 in Friday night's World Cup match at Los Angeles Stadium. The U.S. scored first, as heard on Fox Sports.
6: Here's Christian Pulisic on the ball now. Draws the double team. Splits the double team. Pulisic in the box. Weston McKennie into the middle. It's an own goal. It's the United States on the board. Less than 7 minutes in.
5: The U.S. plays Australia in Seattle next Friday. It was the first World Cup match on U.S. soil since 1994. 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
7: From the heart of Virginia's Blue Ridge, this is WFIR Roanoke. 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
0: From ABC News, I'm Dave Packer. That the U.S. and Iran are nearing an agreement to end the war. A senior administration official telling us there's an 80 to 85% chance it happens. Iran's foreign minister says that a settlement's never been closer. ABC's Jonathan Carl.
8: The senior administration official told reporters the agreement, quote, reopens the Strait of Hormuz and lifts the U.S. blockade. But then a 60-day period for the U.S. and Iran to hash out an agreement on the future of Iran's nuclear program. The official says the memorandum of understanding, quote, leads to the dismantling of that program and for the destruction and removal of Iran's stockpile of enriched uranium. Iran has long insisted on its right to enrich uranium and has said nothing publicly to indicate that has changed.
0: Workers at the Kennedy Center spending the overnight on a scaffold taking President Trump's name off the building. The administration lost a last-minute appeal to keep his name up. The original court order stated that a name change requires an act of Congress. Congresswoman Joyce Beatty satisfied with the outcome.
9: Kennedy Center was here and doing fine before Donald Trump, and it will be here and doing fine after Donald Trump.
0: SpaceX blasting off on Wall Street, Elon Musk company going public, the biggest IPO on record, making Musk the world's first trillionaire. What it could mean for your 401k? ABC's Matt Rivers.
10: SpaceX stock prices at $135 a share, surging to nearly $161 by the end of the day. The company, which has yet to turn a profit, is now valued at more than $2 trillion. And Musk, whose other companies include Tesla and X, is now worth an estimated $1.1 trillion. That's more than the next four richest people in the world, both of Google's co-founders, Jeff Bezos and Mark Zuckerberg, combined.
0: For decades, he was a fixture on morning television. His family says movie critic and arts reporter Gene Shalit has died at 100. They said he passed peacefully in his sleep. You're listening to ABC News.
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0: Atlanta IRS employee Kiawana Masterson is one of thousands of staff now working from home as the agency addresses the rat problem in the building. She says the situation inside the office is unbearable.
1: There is rat droppings, there is urine. It's total chaos.
0: In a statement, the IRS acknowledged

0: time now for In the Garden with Andre Viette. Andre Viette, a nationally known horticulturist and winner of the American Horticulture Society's Liberty Hyde Bailey Award, is ready to take your gardening calls and questions at 540-433-9782. That's 540-433-9782. We've got plenty of room for you to join us in the garden with Andre Viette.
1: Welcome to another hour of In the Garden with Andre Viette. I'm Frank Wilt, along with Andre Viette, who is here to answer your gardening questions. And we are going to start this hour, Andre, talking about lilies.
2: Yeah, what is a lily? This is an interesting thing. Many plants have a lily in the name, but their true lily is lilium, and there are societies around America and the world. There's the North American Lily Society, but also there is an Australian Lily Society, and there's one, a Danish Lily Club, and there is German Iris and Lily Society in New Zealand, Ontario Lily Society, just to give you an idea. And that's only for one plant, the true lily. Now, an Asiatic lily has no fragrance, but is a beautiful lily for the garden. And the Oriental lily is the famous one for fragrance and a beautiful, beautiful lily. But there are many other lilies that are not lilies. And so we just wanted to just cover some of that. So they're lilies in the name. So if you go to buy a lily, you really don't know really what you're getting. There is a Aztec lily. There's a belladonna lily. There's a blackberry lily, Bellancandia. There's a blue lily of the Nile, Agapanthus, which is beautiful for the garden. And that's one you should look for to put in a container for your garden. That is a beautiful. Then there's the famous calla lily. And calla lily was in my mother's wedding bouquet, and it also was in my wife Claire's mother's bouquet in the mixture of flowers they carry down the aisle. And then there's the checkered lily, and there's a trout lily, Erythronum, and it goes on and on. But we wanted to talk about lilies. The true lily is a great plant. We're going to talk about that right now. It's a wonderful thing for the garden, and especially the fragrant one. I love the fragrant lilies for the garden. There are so many lilies, Arnoldia, of the Arnold Arboretum, is one of the great societies people belong to, and it put out a book listing all the lily varieties. And it goes back a while, the one I have, but it lists all the lilies, when they bloom, the varieties of lilies, and it's quite a science when you get into lilies. It's not like you go down to Costco and you see a box of lilies and you take it home. That's just one you have. There are lilies that bloom on and on, hundreds and hundreds and hundreds of varieties of lilies. So it is a lily, a true lily is really a beautiful thing to have in the garden. And there's some others that are look-alike lilies. Blue lily of the Nile, that's one that I would say that certainly one to think about. Of course, the daylily is a perfect example of something that's not a lily, it's a daylily. That's another one. And then there's the foxtail lily, Eremurus. What makes this so wonderful, there's so many. Hosta is called the plantain lily. And there's so many others. I'm just picking a few. Then there's one that Mark had pictures, and you want to go to our site. And Frank, how can they see our, they can see past little pictures that Mark put up and also today's too,
1: yes,
2: right?
1: Yes, absolutely. And in addition to find our podcast for the show after the show is over, just go to Facebook and search In the Garden with Andre Viette. That's Andre Viette, spelled V-I-E-T-T-E. And you will find there, just scroll down through, you'll find pictures from all year round of birds and plants and trees, and including some pictures of problems that people have had. But there are plenty of pictures there of lilies as well, Andre.
2: Right, and he today, didn't he put some flower potted plants up?
1: And, that's right. In fact, there was some plants I think that you just recently potted up. You talk about container gardening. If you go there, you'll see some of the ones that you planted up, some hosta, and also I believe some Solomon seal is in those pictures. Just some beautiful pictures there, and also some good examples of how you can pot things together.
2: Yeah, and the other thing to keep in mind, we use Coast of Maine potting soil. I was in a big box store, and I saw people, they went by a bag, it said potting soil. So they put it in the wagon. They had no idea what's in this potting soil. Is it peat? Is it humus? What other kind of ingredients are in this potting soil? For the year, I'm going to use it for my pots for the whole year. They had no idea whatsoever. But Coast of Maine makes some potting soil with all kinds of good ingredients and beyond just peat moss and humus or leaf mold. So that's what we use. You can see how great they are. So anyway, the other thing I want to mention on lilies, there are over 90 plants that have lily in the name. So that's what makes it interesting in horticulture. It is certainly lilies are beautiful to add to the garden. You can get them now in pots, and you can also buy them now in garden centers in just a bulb. It is a bulb, so you can, like a daffodil, it is a bulb. So you want to keep that in mind. And what I wanted to say also, the last hour, we had a caller on rose rosette disease. And if you didn't hear that, that is quite a bad disease. It is a virus that is spread by a tiny mite. And this mite lives on wild roses out in the wild. And then it is such a tiny little mite, the winds take it up. And it blows all over, and it's even lasted, and knockout roses, we used to say, are perfect because they don't have any problems, but it even gets knockout roses, and they call it rose rosette disease. It looks like they look like they're furry, witch's broom, short, increased, strange-looking growth that it causes, and it is quite a problem for gardeners, rose rosette disease. So one of the problems, once you see it start in the plant, what some people have done when they first see a little touch of it in their rose, then they trim back the rose to 12 inches, whether it's a shrub rose or a knockout rose, get rid of all of it. Make sure what's left hasn't got any disease. And I have seen it stopped. It did not go on. But this little dawn mite, this little virus, the virus is carried by this little mite, it blows and then lands on the rose. And it's not much you can do. It's one of the bad diseases. Japanese beetles are easy. They get on a rose, you spray them, the Japanese beetles fall to the ground. So it is Multiflora is the one rose that's in the wild, and that's you're rarely going to find it in a rose that you buy, because the rose growers that grow roses, boy, they make sure there's no rose rosette disease. So you're pretty good. Usually when you buy a plant whether you're buying in a full-service garden center or in the outside a supermarket or, you know, in a big box store, those plants, they're grown so there's no insects and diseases. But this Multiflora rose, the wild rose, and Multiflora rose used to be the rose that my uncle and aunt, who had Brookville Rose Farm, and their son still has it, they grafted all their roses. They budded them, actually. My aunt told me she used to had a lantern while Uncle Pat would bud the roses at night. They worked all day. And those days, the government didn't give you anything. You just worked, that's all. And budded the roses at night. And their Multiflora was the understock, a great understock for roses. Now, if you have a rose Multiflora understock, that's fine. You're not going to have the disease. The disease is on where the Multiflora roses are in the wild, on open fields, those areas, and that's where the Multiflora rose is the problem. So anyway, the main thing if you make sure if you see any of this unusual growth, get rid of it, prune it off, put it in a plastic bag, get it off the property. And so that's called Rose Rosette disease, spread by a tiny little mite that swings up. And we mentioned the last hour, if you didn't hear it, early blight is here. This is the time to spray for early blight on tomatoes. It also can get on potatoes, eggplants, and peppers. And so all of them can be sprayed. And it's a very common problem with tomatoes. There's a late black blight also. So you can go with Fungenil from Bonide, FUNG-ONIL, and you can also go with Mancozeb by Bonide for the early blight.
1: Well, if you've got a gardening question for Andre, you can call us at 540-433-9782. That's 540-433-9782. 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

0: 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We're heading to Pennsylvania now to talk to Jean. Welcome to In the Garden, Jean.
1: Thank you. Good morning.
2: Good morning, Jean.
1: Good morning, Andre. I have a question. I'm a heavy mulcher because I really don't have a lot of time to do a lot of weeding. And I'm very meticulous about getting all my weeds out when I plant my flowers. And I'm a heavy mulcher. I use the mulch from a local retailer, Lowe's. And I guess I can say that. And sure. It's the $2 bag, Scott's. It's always on sale, 5 for $10. And Andre, the next day, it seems immediately, I'm having hundreds and hundreds of these nasty little weeds or seedlings that are popping through.

0: through the right throughout the entire all my mulch beds. I go through this every year.
1: Well,
0: is there a mulch out there that doesn't have the weeds in it?
1: Well, now, are you sure that the weeds are in the mulch and not coming from the soil below?
0: Nope, they're in the mulch.
1: In the mulch, yeah.
0: They're and that's in the mulch.
1: In the mulch. That is a major problem. You're not going to find it in... You're going to find it in the cheaper mulches, which is like a soil. You want... Your mulch should be set so that it is coarse and pieces. And you have to change your mulch that you get. You're not going to get this... Usually you don't get weeds when you have... bark from a local mill. In other words, when the local mill makes lumber, it shears the bark off the lumber. So if you have any local lumber yards that actually make the lumber, you know, logs come in, these big logs, they slice it,
0: right.
1: But they peel off the bark, and there's no weeds in that kind of bark. They double hammer mill it for to be used. The bark should be look like bark. It shouldn't look like soil. Some of these cheaper mulches, they're just, and I realize why you're doing it, because you're buying it by 2 cubic feet for so much dollars. You save money. You're mulching everything.
0: Yep.
1: The trouble is, once you get those darn weeds in there, you're going to have to come in and spray over that, and don't get the spray on your plants, but try to control it that way. The trouble is, when it comes in the mulch, it's kind of hard. You can scuffle hoe.
0: Right.
1: There is a great hoe made by Johnny's Seed called a stirrup hoe. And if you get the 7-inch size, I think it runs about $60, but boy, it cuts on the first cushion, it cuts on the other, and you can scuffle up through the mulch. No, but that's one of the problems, and we talk about it on the radio. People just buy different products like that, like mulch, and soil mixes the same way. There's some soil mixes that are cheaper, but they don't have all the good ingredients, you know. So coarse mulch, you have to have pieces of mulch, and then so when you go over, and once you're a mulcher, so you only have to add 1 inch a year. Once you do your major mulching of 2 to 3 inches is done through the garden, then you just have to add 1 inch a year. But you want to make sure it is a coarser mulch. And there's all kinds of bark. There's cedar bark. Cypress mulch. Cypress mulch has no weeds. Cedar mulch has no weeds. And pine bark has no weeds. So I guess that those are the three. I would certainly look to see if there's a lumber mill close by.
0: Okay, I will do that.
1: Okay,
0: and I want to thank you, because you gave me the advice about the rose rosetta disease. I called 2 years ago and I had to dig out my 25 rose bushes.
1: Oh.
0: And you suggested the limelight hydrangeas, which I did. But yeah, I sympathize with the caller, because it broke my heart to have to dig up all my roses. But
1: that's right.
0: Yeah.
1: It's a tough thing. Yep.
0: Yeah, but thank you. Have a wonderful day.
1: Okay, Dean. Thank you for calling.
0: Thanks.
1: Great question. Much appreciated.
2: If you've got a question for Andre, you can reach us at 540-433-9782. I've never heard of the problem of having grass growing or weeds growing in the mulch.
1: No, that's why I tried to question Gene to make sure that the weeds were coming up in the mulch. Now, it is possible, it is always possible, that weed seeds can blow in. Because, you see, this mulch, these cheaper mulches are just fine. They're like soil. So you put it in the garden thinking you're keeping down weeds, and then weeds blow and grow right in it. So if the mulch is coarse enough, then it will not, weeds won't grow in it.
2: If you've got a gardening question for Andre, you can reach us Saturday mornings between 8 and 11 a.m. by calling 540-433-9782. That's 540-433-9782. 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That's In the Garden with Andre Viette, spelled V-I-E-T-T-E.
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2: 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Ray, welcome to In the Garden.
14: Well, thank you. Hey, Andre.
1: Hey, Ray. How you doing?
14: Just fine. I hope you are.
1: Yeah, certainly am.
14: So you were talking about spraying earlier, and I wasn't sure. I know you were talking about spraying under the leaves for insect pests. I use copper sulfate that I dilute in the water to spray for a lot of tomato problems. Is it important to spray under the leaves when you use something like that also?
1: Yeah, you try. It's not a systemic, so it's always good to spray under and over the leaves, yes. Disease is worse on the top of the leaves because disease spores blow in and land on the leaf, so you get less disease under than over. But since disease penetrates the leaf through the epidermis, right through this palisade cells, right through the leaf itself, you want to spray under and over, yeah. It's not always easy to get all the leaves. You know, I mean, I realize that. But over, it's much easier. Getting under the leaves, not as easy. But, yes, do as best you can to get it under and over.
14: Thanks so much, Andre.
1: Okay, Ray. Have a good day.
2: Thank you, Ray, for your call. Jimmy is up next. He's joining us from Virginia in Mount Sydney, Virginia. Jimmy, welcome to In the Garden.
15: Thank you. Good morning.
1: Good morning.
15: I planted my tomato plants here a couple of weeks ago. Planted three different rows, one row of Mr. Stripey's. We're looking good, and then here in the last several days, they just wilted over and died. Not every one of them, but the majority of them. along with some paste tomatoes that were in that same row. They're planted on fabric, so just wondering if you had any thoughts on what could cause that.
1: That doesn't sound like a disease. Usually, diseases like late blight and early blight, this don't happen overnight. In other words, it's a process. It sounds more like something in the soil. What was your soil preparation?
15: Well, I tilled, and they're planted in an area I rotate every year where I had potatoes last year.
1: Okay.
15: We dug down, you know, about a foot deep, broke the soil up good, and just planted the plants right into that.
1: So you didn't put any soil amendments in the soil?
15: No, I did not.
1: No.
15: I did top dress with a little 0-10-10 fertilizer.
1: Okay. 0-10-10.
15: I'm sorry. It was actually 10-10-10.
1: 10-10-10. Most likely the 10-10-10 burned them. That would be my thought. And I have to say that 10-10-10 is a great old-fashioned fertilizer for potatoes, tomatoes, everything. It's a chemical fertilizer, but it's one of the old-timey fertilizers. And years ago, there was a term in gardening called side dressing. And the reason for that is that the 10-10-10 never lasted in the soil. When it rained or you irrigated, it came into solution and then leached out of the ground. So you have to add some more to corn and potatoes. You have to use it, and it's called side dressing. Seems to me that what killed them outright, there's very few diseases that just kill what you had, tomatoes like that. So I think too much 10-10-10 came in solution and burned the roots. That would be my thought. Can't tell you for sure, okay. You know, but that would be my thought. I would go to...
15: Well, I had that suspicion as well, so...
1: Yeah, what you do next year, go with a little bit of 10-10-10, just a little, and go with an organic fertilizer like Plantone or Tomato Tone. The Holitone people make a Tomato Tone fertilizer.
15: Actually, I just bought some new plants, and I bought a bag of Tomato Tone, and along with some potting mix that I'm
1: good.
15: Going to mix
1: that's
15: all in.
1: Now you're doing it right. You got it. Okay.
15: Thank you, sir.
1: Good luck, Jimmy.
2: Thank you, Jimmy, for your call. If you've got a gardening question, you can call us at 540-433-9782. That's 540-433-9782. Up next, we are going to talk to Rick. He is listening to us on WSBA in York, Pennsylvania. Rick, welcome to In the Garden.
7: Yes, good morning, everybody.
1: Good morning. Good morning, Rick.
7: Good morning. Listen, the first thing I'd like to make a comment about is the woman that called in about the seeds and her mulch and everything. You know, we live very close to a massive mulch pile, type of mulch place up here in York, and they allow everybody and their grandmother to come in and drop off their yard waste and everything. And you know, last I looked, I didn't see a gentleman up there picking out seeds and everything from all their yard weights and stuff like that. So, you know, you're getting that grinded up in there, and they shoot that right out and sell that right in with the bag. So,
1: that's what's bad. You're absolutely right. When you're getting guard waste mixed with fall leaves, in the fall, everybody rakes their leaves to the edge of the road. The county picks up the leaves. They mix tomatoes with diseased disease in that pile, and peppers and with disease and insects and everything else. So when that's why going to a lumber mill where they're taking bark off trees, you don't have that problem. But, Rick, you're absolutely right.
7: Yes, kids and everything. But anyway, my original question is, I have to move some peonies. And the reason I have to move them is 15 years ago, I planted some ornamental grasses close to the peonies. And you know those ornamental grasses, they like to creep and crawl right all over the place. So the woman sees that, and she says, unless I move them, I better have a good attorney for a divorce. So what I got to do here is... I got to move those peonies. It's probably only three of them, and they're in there. And is it okay to move them now if I really water them good and water the hole that they're going into? And B, should they have solid sun?
1: Well, they need sun or what we call very bright shade. That's the only way I can put it for that part. If you can wait till August, that's the time that, you know, August 15th would be the soonest that you can move them without hurting the peony. If you move them now, you have to get them with a ball. You just can't dig up the peonies and have the tuberous roots with no soil and stick them in the ground. You could. It probably would live. I would think it's not going to die. But then when you do that, you want to cut the foliage back if you do them now and always have some leaves on the stem that you cut. So you can't cut the whole thing to the ground. You just have to snip off the upper leaves when you move it. Try to get as much of the root ball as you can without it all breaking up and do it now. Chances are they're not going to die.
7: Okay, very good. Thank you,
1: my friend.
7: Yes.
2: Thank you for your call. If you've got a question for Andre, you can call us at 540-433-9782. That's 540-433-9782. And we wanted to talk about something else, Andre, something that this is a term that some gardeners out there, if they're new or a landscape or new to having a house and especially things around their home, and that is treads and risers.
1: Which, yeah, you know, steps.
2: Steps.
1: You know, you can go into... You can go up and down in your house with steps going upstairs or into a basement. You can go to a hospital and have to go up and down steps. You can go to a different level businesses where upstairs and downstairs. You can have a patio. You have to go up and down steps. And the problem is that carpenters, not all, take the 2x6s treated and 2x4s and they don't adjust to the treads and risers. And I'm going to give you a formula that if you're doing steps, that this is what you have to do. A Barron Ridge Winery, they built a step you can go up walking at, without even getting tired. You go right up and down the steps here, Barron Ridge Vineyard has it. And then there's other places too. If the riser, that's the step up to how high his step is 7 inches, then the step itself has to be 12 inches, the tread, 12 inches wide. If it goes up 6 inches, got to be 14 inches high. Goes up 5 inches, got to be 16 inches wide. And if the riser goes up 4 inches, needs to be 18 inches wide so you don't trip. Now, nobody's going to do that. That's the problem. The closest I have is a 7-inch riser and a 12-inch step wide. The next one, which is common, more common, is a 6-inch riser, and you need to have 14 inches out wide, 14 inches. So, you know, that's not 12 inches, that's 14 inches. So these are the length, and this has been done by architects around the world. But when the local carpenter comes in with 2x4s and 2x6s, they don't follow any of that. And sometimes you do have size restrictions. You know, I realize that. But I think that that's so important, treads and risers. You can just climb stairs. Sometimes there's only a few steps. Even a few steps, people fall. Because they have to reach up high, and so this is very important. So probably the most common one is going to be 7 inches with a riser, a 12-inch wide step below, 6-inch riser, 14 inches below. And I can remember Jack Douglas doing a patio, beautiful patio, for my friends Mike and Glenda, and they all have the proper steps going up and down. It's just a ratio that landscape architects know, and some builders know, and some just come in with 2x4s and 2x6s. So keep that in mind.
2: 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If you would like to give us a call, 540-433-9782. 540-433-9782. 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

0: 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That's when the program is live. You can also find us all 3 hours of In the Garden by searching for it on your favorite podcast location, which includes Spotify, Apple Music, Amazon Music, also on Facebook. Just search In the Garden with Andre Viette. And before we wrap up this hour, one of those creatures that this time of the year starts to come out everywhere is the earwig, Andre.
1: You got it. And, you know, slugs and snails are in the garden. We're going to talk about that in the coming weeks. Snail is a slug. It comes out, and a snail is a slug with a shell, and escargot, and you get to all of that. And here, earwig. Earwigs is a very interesting insect. Very interesting. It's all over. It's under my feeders. It's under my suet feeders on the tree. I moved a piece of wood on the out of my terrace. There was earwigs under it. I moved a container. There were earwigs under it. And what the heck is an earwig? Well, it's an interesting insect. It's a frightening looking insect. It's a small insect. It's not very long, maybe 4 to 6 inches. And it has frightening posterior pincers. It looks like a scorpion almost. It feeds on decaying material, little seedlings, and you get them in radishes and things. The ancient Europeans feared earwigs. Now, you're going back, the ancient Europeans. This is long before the iPhone. Native to Europe, thought to crawl through into the ear and bore into the brain. That's what they thought. It would crawl into the ear and bore into the brain in prehistoric times. That's what it looks like. So the horror insect, you can make a big earwig for one of these new horror pictures. Make one 6 by 6, 8 feet long.
0: Yeah.
1: It's certainly interesting. And it likes to hide in dark places, inside and outside. Usually forages at night, hides during the day. It's in clumps of wet leaves, under mulch, under board, under pots. And so it's an interesting insect. So if you see a scorpion-like insect, you look up close at it. It's not very large anyway, from 4 to 6 inches at the most. You're easy to control. You can use seven or eight that will control it. Diatomaceous earth, a natural material, can be used. Saffa soap, insecticidal soap works. Neem works. And if you want to see them, you just go out in the garden, put some boards out in the garden. And when you turn over the board after 5 days, you'll have earwigs under it. Now, they've been caught just like we catch can catch slugs. You can catch them with a tuna fish can with the breadcrumbs and vegetable oil, and then just throw them away. They crawl in and on that. And you can go with a grub control, insect and grub control, too, made by Eight and made by Bonide. And Bonide also makes two formulations of Eight, Lambda Cyhalothrin and Permethrin. Both those do a great job for controlling earwigs. Doesn't eat daylilies, and it doesn't eat your tomato plants, but they're a pest to have in the garden, and if you can control them, because what happens after winter in the spring, you just see so many. So it's good to control them so they don't increase in your garden. So that's the story about our earwigs, the ancient earwigs.
0: Well, if you remember, if you've got a gardening question for Andre and you'd like to talk to him about anything from earwigs to Japanese beetles to mosquitoes, whatever that question may be, you can Catch us on Saturday mornings live between 8 and 11 a.m. Eastern Time. 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The number, 540-433-9782. 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

0: from ABC News. I'm Brian Clark. U.S. soccer fans waited 32 years to see the men's national team play a home World Cup game, and Friday's emphatic win over Paraguay in Los Angeles was worth the wait.
1: Feels surreal, man. 4-1, we're going to go all the way. We're excited. We're going to go all the way. We got the team this year.
0: Luis was attending a watch party at the Los Angeles Coliseum. Across the country, a court fight in Washington, D.C. over another landmark, the Kennedy Center for the Performing Arts. Overnight, workers began removing President Trump's name from the building, complying with a court order that only Congress has the authority to change the name. ABC's Peter Haralambos has more on that ruling.
2: Ultimately, the judge finding that the Trump administration failed to show how they would be irreparably harmed by complying with this decision. The judge also calling out the Trump administration in part, basically saying that, you've had 14 days to appeal this ruling. You're waiting to the final day. And on top of that, he pointed out that the Trump administration has been partially already complying with this order.
0: Trump administration remains confident a deal with Iran is close, and Iran's foreign minister now expressing some confidence, says ABC's chief Washington correspondent Jonathan Carl.
3: Both sides seem to agree on one thing. If Iran complies with the memorandum of understanding, it will be rewarded. Vice President J.D. Vance posting on social media, if the Islamic Republic of Iran meets its obligations, then economic benefits will flow to them. Possible rewards include $24 billion in frozen Iranian assets and relief from crushing U.S. sanctions. When Iran would get that money remains unclear.
0: One person was killed, over 20 were hurt when a tent collapsed in severe weather at a church celebration in Bedford County, Virginia, Friday. 11 people were taken to hospitals. You're listening to ABC News.
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19: Glad to be here, Bruce. Hopefully you're doing well. 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What do we got today?
18: Well, you know, Patrick, each time we do the show, you know, we start with different things. Normally, when we do our listener questions, otherwise known as mailbag, we do that towards the end of the show. 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
19: We're going to flip the script on.
18: We are going to flip the script, and we're going to start today's show with cool. Mailbag. So our first question comes from Randy in Venton. And Randy,

0: writes, I've been retired for about 2 years, and I'm honestly ready for something different. I'm thinking about a part-time job to help give my retirement accounts a little bit of a break. But would that cause any issues with my Social Security?
1: Well, there's a lot that can happen. First of all, as you all have heard us say many times before, a lot of times people retire and they go batty. They're ready to do something, you know. And so I'm glad, Randy, that you lasted a couple of years. Most people don't last 6 months and are ready to do something. But let's get into it, all right? And this is a long answer, but listen, folks, this is important. Pay close attention. The answer, you know, cause any issues with Social Security? Very well could. There's two areas that working in your retirement can affect your Social Security. The first thing that can happen is you may have to give back or pay back some of your benefits to them.
0: Yeah, because that's right now we don't know how old Randy is.
1: Correct. Yeah. Well, that's I was going to go through there and go over a few different scenarios because the government never makes it simple.
0: No. They don't?
1: No. I think it's a government mandate.
0: Okay.
1: So the first is having to pay back some of the benefits. The second is paying tax once again on your Social Security. And you may have to pay tax on up to 85% of your Social Security benefits a second time if your income is too high. So, all right, let's go over the first area. When discussing paying back benefits, there's two parts to that, okay? How much money that you make yearly working part-time, and then the second part is your age, just like you were talking about.
0: Yeah.
1: The government, well, as we said, they don't make anything simple. So the first is your income. If you take Social Security and go back to work and you have earned income, whether it be from wages or commissions, now, right now, this for paying back your benefits, this does not include pensions, IRAs, interest, or dividends. It's just you actually working. And this level changes over the years, but let's say that you have earned income, you work part-time of $23,000, $24,000, $25,000. You may have to pay back part of your Social Security benefits that you received, okay? In this area, the second part is, like we said, your age. If you're between 62 and the year of your full retirement age, which for most people is around 66 or 67, in that window, if you have more earned income than that limit that we discussed, you've got to pay back 50 cents for every dollar above that limit. So as an example, let's just say hypothetically, and it changes every year, but for right now, let's say that the dollar limit's $24,000 and you go back to work part-time and make, let's say, $34,000. So you're $10,000 above that threshold level and you're going to have to pay back $5,000 of your benefits. And so this is where the good old government steps in, and that's from between 62 and your a year of your full retirement age. Now, the year of your full retirement age, things change. Now, in that year, you have to pay back $1 for every $3 above that limit, or 33 cents instead of 50 cents. And then the threshold limit's a lot higher. After your full retirement age, and you can go in your Social Security statement and see that, you can go back to work and make as much money as you'd like to and not have to pay back benefits. So that's one area. Giving back money. So it depends when you should take Social Security, depends on if you're going to be working, a lot of different factors. And the other way that part-time income can affect your Social Security is if you, let's say that some people work part-time, you know, for some people it might be $5,000 or $10,000 part-time. Other people part-time might be $50,000 or $60,000. It just depends on you. So the next area that your Social Security can be affected is where you have to pay tax on your Social Security.
0: Mm-hmm.
1: Now, I wish I could go over all this with you. It'd take us 30 minutes to talk through, but there's a chart that you can look at that we have, and we could send it to you, and it looks to see what filing status are you. Married, filing joint, single, head of household, married, filing separately, and there's a term for this area called provisional income. And what that provisional income is, it's made up of a few different things. First of all, you take, listen how silly this is, or complicated. You take one half of your Social Security benefits for both you and your spouse, or Railroad Retirement Tier 1 benefits. They're treated as the same. You add all of your income from working, like we talked about previously, and this time you add in pensions, IRAs, interest, and dividends. And oh yeah, you add back in municipal bond interest income. Also, you add all that into the equation, and if that dollar amount for you and your family is higher than a certain dollar amount, okay, then what happens there is you may have to pay tax on 85% of your Social Security a second time, okay? Now, remind you, that you've already paid tax on Social Security on the way in, and now they may tax you yet on a second time. When you're already retired, you've already paid your debts to society. In my opinion, this is just downright criminal.
0: Now hold on. I heard you say municipal bond interest income mm-hmm. goes into this equation. I thought mm-hmm. municipal, at least from listening to you over the years, that municipal bond interest was tax exempt to the federal return.
1: It is, but put an asterisk beside municipal bond interest income, all right? It is tax exempt to the federal. And if you have Virginia municipal bonds, it's double tax exempt to the state of Virginia, okay? But it adds back into the equation to see if you pay taxes on your Social Security. And so that's why we joke and say it's only partially tax exempt. And I remember a long time ago, there's different turning points in your life, all right? This was like 1991. I was getting ready to go to the gym. That was it. That's right. A lady came in and my father did her tax return. And she ended up paying tax on her Social Security because of the municipal bond interest income. And this happened. The law just changed that year. And she was expecting a refund and ended up owing like $1,500. And she couldn't go see her son who had just had a brand new baby. And that's all she wanted to do. And it was a hard time, but it's added in there. It's ridiculous, but that's the way that it is. And mm-hmm. the thing is, folks, you just need to know these rules or work with someone that does.
0: Yeah, no doubt.
1: And they change every year too.
0: By the way, Randy, thanks so much for your call.
1: Yeah, great
0: reach
1: question.
0: out to Patrick and the Ayers Financial Team, 800-563-8360. And they'd love to sit down with you. As Patrick said, you know, obviously we can explain here on the radio, but to have a more detailed face-to-face meeting, just reach out. You'd love to run through those, Social Security analyzer scenarios with you, 800-563-8360. Pamela and Leland in Garden City write, we're really struggling to get organized with our finances. We have money saved, but just keep letting all this paperwork pile up. Could you sort through everything that I have or that we have and get it put together before we come in and talk with you a first time?
1: It would be so much better if you got it organized, you know, just by statements, by account levels and all those different things. If you bring in the shoebox full of stuff, it's just going to take too much time. We get so busy during the day and we have a lot of appointments during the day that my time's valuable, your time's valuable. I want to give you as much time as possible before my next visit. And I wouldn't want to take half the visit up with just putting things in order. So if you could get that done beforehand, that would make it so much better and we could hit the ground running.
0: Yeah. And in fact, Catherine and the team, so if they call in with this type of a scenario, Patrick, they can put together a list of things that we're going to need you to bring in, right?
1: Absolutely.
0: And lay all that out. So
1: yeah, there's a checklist and she'll send that to you or one of our staff will, and it'll tell you exactly what to bring, what type of format. There's an organizer that we have.
0: See,
1: there's a questionnaire that really gets you to thinking about a lot of things you may not have even thought of before.
0: Yeah, so if you want that and, you know, the kind of the what to have for the appointment, just reach out, 800-563-8360, and you can get that all put together and then schedule that face-to-face meeting with Patrick and the team, 800-563-8360. Next question comes from Lowell in Cave Spring, and he writes, the idea of a big market drop makes me really uncomfortable. And by the way, Lowell, it makes everybody uncomfortable. He says, now I'm within a few years of retirement. So we're guessing he's somewhere in his 60s, Patrick. We don't know his age. How might I start repositioning my assets?
1: Well, you would reposition your assets and move them to areas that have less volatility. And what I mean, you know, things that can, they don't make as much, but they don't lose as much either.
0: Sure.
1: Most people in their 401, assuming that Lowell still has his money in his 401, well, most 401 plans have the majority of their investment choices at higher risk areas. And this is what you want, you know, while you're trying to grow your wealth. But a lot of my clients outgrow them. And what you want to look at doing is moving a portion of your money that has less volatility and is safer or more stable. Really, I would need to sit down with you one-on-one, Lowell, and get a copy of your different choices to discuss those and where you could possibly move it to. And if you've moved it already to another self-directed IRA account, then the sky's the limit, and we would just need to adjust and go over that with you in person. And quite often, Lowell, I find out where people have way too much money in risky investments and really need to scale back. And that's a big concern that everybody has. I remember back in 2008, we had moved most of our clients' monies out of the market at that time, and I would meet with people and they would say, you know, I lost half. I mean, that's like they had been working for 30 years and 15 years of their hard work had gone in, what, 6 or 7 months.
0: Yeah, so that's an ouch.
1: Something to look at. And Listen, another thing that I just want to add over here, okay? This is really important. I was just thinking about this when we were talking about Social Security and taxation. And I want you to know something, that just because you're retired, that doesn't mean that you're exempt from taxes. If that were the case, a lot of people would retire right now.
0: Okay? Oh, yeah.
1: So I had a person reach out to us a while back, and they had left a message. And basically, they were just wondering, why would anyone pay taxes in retirement?
0: And, yeah, and he said he wasn't going to pay them. I'm done.
1: And I hope you don't have to, but they might come looking for you. And, it's the internal or eternal or infernal revenue service. Yeah, we don't want them bothering you. So it doesn't work that way. He was also thinking that maybe we were just trying to get people hyped up and scare them about this to come in, you know, as a kind of a tactic, manipulation tactic to come and work with us. And that's not, and I'm not belittling whatsoever. And that was really good question.
0: No,
1: and
0: it was. I was glad he expressed it, because it helps us address things on the show that kind of get that drilled in, that we're not making tactics just to get people in.
1: And the thing is most people pay taxes. Your IRAs and 401s have never been taxed.
0: Right.
1: And we don't want to scare people. Really, but I actually kind of, I do. I want you to clearly know what can happen so you don't get hit with taxes, you know, in the future. And I'd hate for you to not calculate having to pay taxes and end up short. So, but just remember that. And anytime you need anything, folks, give us a call. I'm here for you. 800-563-8360.
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0: Well, here's a startling fact. 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Patrick, what makes the risk of outliving our money such a real fear today? And more importantly, what do we do about it?
1: It's a big fear. And I have to tell you, when you the percent, what was it, 58%?
0: 58%.
1: Oh, that's higher
0: now,
1: than
0: that's
1: that.
0: All generations.
1: Yeah. I guess I see what you're saying.
0: Well, that's what I'm saying. So if you have a 20-year-old, well, they may not have the same fear that a 60-year-old does.
1: Sure.
0: But so if you're surveying, you know, 20-year-olds, that does drag the percentage down. But I think if you surveyed 45 and older, well, that percentage would probably be 80%, wouldn't it?
1: And I think it would be that high, maybe. And the other thing to add on top of that is if people understood all the possibilities that could be negative out there, it would be, you know, if they knew the other pitfalls that were out there, it could be even higher. So as you discussed, longevity, it's become the foremost challenge out there. Couples at age 65 have a 50% chance, there's a 50% chance that one person of a couple age 65 right now will live to age 93. Longevity amplifies all of the negative, other negative things that can happen. The new normal now is stubborn inflation. We had inflation that was just minimal for like a decade or so. Finally, it brought its ugly head up. No pensions out there. So, have we talked about before the three-legged stool is now a two-legged stool and maybe a pogo stick if you haven't saved money or are worried about Social Security and continued taxation? We have our government has spent trillions, 30-some trillion dollars. We have to pay that back, and that comes from us. People often underestimate their life expectancy, and their planning reflects it. So, let's just say we're sitting down, and I was talking with the client this last month, and he said, "You know, I probably won't live past age 80. And I said, "Well, what about your wife? Have you planned for that? You know, it's not just all about you." And she liked that. She said, "See, I told you." But here's the thing is, let's say that you plan to live to age 80 or 85, but you end up living to 95. Well, that means you've got 15 more years to spread your money over and plan. So planning for a 30-year retirement requires a fundamental shift in thinking. So your grandparents, they retired on average at age 65 and they lived on average to age 71, 72. They had plenty of money they had pensions to pay for things. For you, you will have to make decisions that will last a lot longer, many more decades than they will. And for the decisions that you make are different than the decisions that they make, and what worked for them will not work for you.
0: Yeah, no doubt. So let's dive into Social Security a little bit. It's a component of that retirement income. We pay into it all of our working lives. We don't really understand it, a lot of us, Patrick. Now, obviously, there are some that understand it better. But everyone seems to have the delay effect until you're 70 and take the maximum benefit. But that might always be the right advice. And so when you sit down with folks, how do you really help them decide when the best time to claim Social Security?
1: Well, the reason why people think it's delay, because we live in a world of sound bites. Yeah. Our attention span is that of a gnat nowadays. I mean, mine included, understand that. So when you hear, I was listening to, it was on the news, and a lady asked, "What's the long, short, and medium term outlook that you have?" Now, there's no way a guy could answer that in 10 seconds. But the guy had the most perfect answer. He goes, "I guarantee you things will change." It was perfect. But as we get back to Social Security, each year delayed past full retirement. So if your full retirement's 65 or 66 or 67, every year that you wait after that, you get an 8% increase in benefits, which is great. Okay. But we must consider there's a lot of factors that go into the equation to figure out when to take Social Security. There's health status, family longevity, need for income now versus need for income later. If you take Social Security and then you go back to work, you might have to pay back some of your benefits depending on how much money that you make. Delaying taking your Social Security can help protect your surviving spouse's income, so to be able to have, they have more income if something were to happen to you. So you want to make sure you coordinate Social Security timing with your retirement plan withdrawals. So there's a lot that goes into it. It's like, folks, I remember when I was a kid, I could change. My dad had a Jeep. All right, we lived on Fort Mason, and he had a Jeep. And I remember for a little bit, I remember I could change the daggone brakes. I could bleed the brakes, put new brake pads on it. Now, I couldn't turn the rotors, but I could get new rotors and put those on. When your carburetor, like you got the distributor cap got wet,
4: You had to let that air out. We could work on the cars then, all right? Things have gotten a lot more complicated. 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You should work with someone that specializes and knows how to open it up, understand it, put it back together. 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There's a lot of factors that go into it. 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That's how important it is to get it nailed down properly.
0: 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All right, Patrick, let's talk about the old 4% rule. You know, when you think of a withdrawal strategy, William Bingham back in the early 90s created the 4% rule, and it's all over the internet. And here we are, you know.
1: He was a rocket scientist.
0: He was an actual rocket scientist.
1: Yeah, he was a rocket scientist.
0: But over three decades later, we're still, you know, people are living by, you know, the 4% rule. It's the gospel. Well, so people are living longer. The markets are unpredictable. How should retirees really think about withdrawing and having a strategy about it?
4: Understand the 4% rule is an old rule. It's too rigid for the modern retirement. The numbers were generated back in the days when rates on fixed income were good compared to now. CDs, you could get 4%, 5%, 6%. Now it's a lot less than that. So you've got your go-go years, your slow-go years, and in your retirement, your no-go years. So you really, it's important to have a holistic risk-based way of looking at thing with guardrails and not any specific static hard rules. We tend to want to have a shortcut and just say, all right, this 4%, we're done for now. No, it needs to be looked at every year. And the thing I can tell you about the 4% rule is, look, it was based off of what percent could you take out of your portfolio every year over and have a retirement that will last 30 years and have a 90% chance of not running out of money, okay? Well, look, what if we live more than 30 years? I don't want a 90% chance of not running out of money. I want a 100% chance of not running out of money. So understand the 4% rule. It's a rule of thumb. It's outdated. They ran the new numbers, and it's a lot less than 4%. That's why it's important to have guaranteed income sources.
0: Now let's talk about the rather large elephant in the room. It's out of control. It's taxes. So between taxes on retirement distributions, the taxation on potential taxation on Social Security, taxes can really take a lot from us in retirement. So how do you help people navigate the complexity of taxes?
4: First and foremost, I absolutely recommend working with someone that specializes in this. There's a difference between tax planning and tax preparing. In the financial industry, there are a lot of great people, but quite a few of them, and I would say the majority of financial people, are precluded from giving tax advice. They say you have to speak to your tax advisor regarding that, and I think they need to be doing both. Therefore, they don't do tax planning. And their investment advisors, I feel they're good when you really get started, but closer to retirement, you really should, you've outgrown them in my opinion, you really should work with a comprehensive person that does a lot of tax planning. I've seen many, examples, case studies, where putting tax plans in place can save thousands and hundreds of thousands of dollars of taxation over someone's lifetime. So there's things that you can do to prepare and plan for it. You just need to have a plan put into play and get professional help for this.
0: Again, to get that plan started, reach out to Patrick and the team at Ayers Financial, 800-563-8360. Now, we've covered a lot of critical pieces here, Patrick, but for someone who's listening to us today and they're thinking, well, this all feels, I don't know, too much. They're overwhelmed by it, and they don't know what's the beginning point? Where do I start? How do you help people really create that comprehensive plan for their retirement that takes care of all the moving parts?
4: It can be very overwhelming, especially when you hear Bruce and I talk about it. And even though we put it in very simplistic ways, it still can be overwhelming. When you work with a professional's job is to make things easy for you. So first of all, understand you can get help. Our job is to take the burden off of your shoulders because this is what we do for a living. It all starts with sitting down with someone or just having a phone call to find out, look, what are your goals? And as Bruce, as you say, it's like sitting around the kitchen table when people come to see us, okay? My first visit with you, I'm just going to get to know you and what your goals are and what you're trying to accomplish. And then there's a lot of different variables, receiving those goals or reaching those goals or detract from that. And that's where the planning process comes in, okay? So there's five different parts of a comprehensive retirement plan. People are worried about running out of money because of, number one, the stock market losing, the bottom falling out, soaring inflation, excessive taxes, going to a nursing home, being sued. And because of this, we've created our five-part comprehensive plan to address each part. Now, you may be doing four of the five perfect, but having some adjustments in that one area can make all the difference in the world. So really, it's just sitting down and having a conversation and us guiding you through the process and making it easy for you. That's how we work with people.
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0: 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I'm Bruce Steinbrock. And here's something that might be a little bit of a surprise to you. 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And they built up a very nice nest egg, $500,000, $700,000, maybe $1 million. And if it's a couple, maybe it's, more than $1 million. 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Take advantage of the match. Now, the psychological shift that happens when you head into retirement is that saving brain does have to flip because you saved it for something, didn't you? And so we're going to unpeel this onion here on Financial Sanity. Patrick, what are some of the problems that arise when retirees try and move that mind shift and make that transition because their brain has told them all along, I've got to save, I've got to save. It's like the old Dunkin' Donuts commercial. I got to make the donuts, and you get up at 3 o'clock in the morning. That's your mentality. Yeah. I got to make the donuts. I got to save money.
4: And you now, do this for 30, 40 years in a row while you're still working. And your you're in that. That's all you do.
0: That's your mode.
4: When you go to, I remember where I used to live. I would come down to Route 11, and I would take a left. And so sometimes I needed to go to the right, but because I went to the left every morning to go to the office, guess what? So the days that I needed to turn right, normally I just turned left. So you're exactly right. We get in the mode of in the accumulation phase and saving and saving and saving. It's a total different ball game when you move to the decumulation or the distribution phase. Now you have to start taking things out. What works to get you to retirement, like dollar cost averaging, can come back and bite you in the backside as you're taking money out going through retirement. It has the exact opposite effect. So a good way to look at it is the mountain climbing analogy.
0: Okay.
4: We work and train and train and train and train, or people do, and have different strategies for climbing the mountain. Okay. Now, once you climb to the top, guess what? You got to get back down. And I think 90% or more of the fatalities occur coming back down the mountain.
0: In mountaineering, right? That's right. Yeah. The challenge is coming back down the other side.
4: Because you want to make it up and back down. Maybe what we should do is deliver a service that once you get to the top, we'll pick you up in a helicopter.
0: So
4: you
0: can. That'd
4: that's
0: be good.
4: Gonna be the S&P 501 stocks, our next one stock on top
0: there
4: of it.
0: Go.
4: So understand that we've got to learn how to make sure we don't run out of money. And you know, that's coming back down the mountain, the descent. If you lose too much money, there's a retirement red zone. Okay, this is a good sound bite as we talk about people love sound bites. Retirement red zone, maybe 5 years or so before retirement and 5 years or so after retirement. If you lose too much money, if you're taking on too much risk and you get hit too hard by an untimely downtime in the market, a black swan event, as an example, that can cause you to run out of money. That's called sequence of returns risk. That's the explanation of what sequence of returns risk is. You need to have a written income plan, a spend down plan, or a withdrawal plan. And I got to tell you, when you're taking or a distribution plan, how you combined where you take monies from different type of accounts, if you do it one way, it can make your money last to a certain point. I've seen people's monies last a lot longer, 30 and 40 and 50% longer in different case studies as an example, by having a proper distribution strategy or where to take the money from. Having a plan shows you how long your money will last and how much you can spend and enjoy. And by showing these people the numbers, it's really an eye-opening experience. And it gives you confidence. So you don't have to worry about that. So you can have joy and time with the people that you love.
0: Well, people who get to retirement, so I'm going to just put myself in this shoes because I'll be there eventually, let's say 10 years from now. I saw the market volatility when I was a kid in 1987. I was a sophomore in college when Black Monday hit, right? Mm-hmm. And I remember the chaos that it caused here in the country. I remember the early 2000s, the dot-com bomb. Then I remember 2008, the housing crisis, and it crushed my wife and I. We had to take some money out of a 401k. It still pains me to this day. It's still a scar on my brain. So market volatility, it can hit us hard, and it's certainly one thing you watch your portfolio drop and you start freaking out. But it's an entirely different thing, Patrick, when we're withdrawing from those accounts and they're declining and we've still got to pay for groceries and gas in the car. And
4: that stuff goes up.
0: Yeah.
4: The cost goes up. Yeah.
0: And so how do you help people overcome the paralyzing fear of selling an investment with the markets being down?
4: First of all, the worst, you want to buy low and sell high, not sell low. If you understand your true risk tolerance before a crisis hits, quite often people have way too much money at risk and don't even daggone know it. You need to have things set up to start off with. So listen, if you've got all your bacon in the wind and the market lose 50%, you lose 50% on everything.
0: Yeah, the only thing that smells good there is the wind.
4: Exactly. Whereas if you only have, let's say, 40% at risk and you lose half of that, well, that's 20% of your, that's a lot less. So we have great software that can stress test. I recommend that you have someone stress test your portfolio of where you are if we have these different scenarios. One, it's called Riskalyze. It's great. Bruce, we sit down with clients and we can say, listen, your portfolio right now, where it is, if you were back at year 2000 to 2002 and the markets went down, how much money would you lose? Same thing in 2008. So that gives them some parameters of like, golly, it could get this bad. Written plans, and I'd love to do that for any of you out there that have that question of, look, how much money could I lose? You need to start thinking about not making as much money you want to, but how much could I lose, because the downside is what hurts you in retirement. You need to have a written plan. It's important to have different buckets for short-term and long-term spending. Quite often people, what they do is they have one bucket for everything, and if it goes down, they freak out. Whereas if you have your goals of, let's say, a 10-year goal matched up with 10-year money, it makes it a lot easier. So just look, just imagine if you were getting ready to go through this time period, a negative time period, and you had your portfolio set up properly to start off with. So if the markets go down and you need money, well, you don't have to sell while things are down. You could go over to your defensive position, having money's out of the market. Most people don't have that defense in their portfolio. And if the market goes down and you do have a defensive position, it doesn't lose money. Well, you can use those monies to live off of. And this gives us the magical word time to allow other things to grow back up. All right. Understand, you don't want to have too much invested at one time. Warren Buffett's prudent investor rule is where you take 100, you subtract your age. And that's the maximum that you should have at risk. So if you're 60, listen, you only want to have 40, 50% or so at risk. Understand that. Now, Wall Street wants you to invest everything, not just 40 or 50% of their money. Understand that. But you have to do and get things set up what's right for you. Don't take on too much risk. The older that you become, the less risk you should be taking.
0: 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All you have to do is click on them and download them. 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He's Patrick Ayers. I'm Bruce Steinbrock. Doesn't all of this become, I guess, a little more challenging for people who are married? You know, again, their plan for the future, it's based on a surviving spouse. Well, at some point in time, one of you is not going to be here, and that becomes a challenge.
4: It magnifies the complexity. Now you have to plan for two instead of one. There are things that happen at the death of the first spouse that we need to understand and put a plan into being. We need to understand Social Security. So let's just say that I receive $20,000 per year of Social Security and my wife receives $18,000 in Social Security per year, hypothetically. Well, that's $38,000. If I pass away, she loses one. She gets the higher of the two, but she's going to lose hers permanently. So half the income, well, almost half it, is gone from right there. Now she's in a different filing status. So she's a single taxpayer. And what happens with that, tax brackets get higher 50% faster. This is one of the main tax traps there are, which is the surviving spouse tax trap. Another problem are single life pensions. If you choose that, they stop completely, which can create a devastating income shock. Early death really can hurt things. And as we said before, it's that's the first tax trap, going from filing joint to single. And then the absolute worst tax trap is when the second spouse passes away. I know we're talking about one spouse, but going further, when the second spouse passes away, the kiddos tax trap, where the IRAs can become fully taxable. And the problem is 90% or so of the time, children take out a lump sum distribution and they pay excessive, unnecessary, immediate taxation. And both of these need to be understood. And if you plan for them and you have a plan for your children, it can mitigate a lot of this problem.
0: Well, and that's the thing, Patrick. You work in this space. You educate yourself on it. You went to school for it, but you continue to go to seminars. You continue to dig in with professionals in the industry. You continue to provide the latest tools so that people have and can understand, have an understanding, but can understand what it is that you're trying to work through them.
4: It's an evolving, the markets are always evolving,
0: always.
4: And you have to always be evolving and keep up with the times, period.
0: Yeah, and so just know that's what Patrick and his team do. And again, you're going to put the full team effect to work with you. 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
0: 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During this portion of the program, we always do, we shake it up. We have a mailbag where we answer listener questions. We do top five lists. We'll play trivia from time to time on all things taxes to inflation to Social Security to Medicare. Today, I'm going to see if Patrick can guess what year am I, and we'll relate it back to retirement income planning, I promise, but we're going to have some fun.
1: Hey, let me introduce you like old school Johnny Carson did. What was the guy's name?
0: His right-hand guy?
1: Ed McMahon. Here's Bruce.
0: It doesn't come off as well as here's Johnny.
1: Here's Johnny. I think it's better, my man. What are you talking about?
0: All right. So I'm going to give Patrick some pop culture clues. I've even got some sound to go with it, Patrick. I'm going to see if you can guess what year am I. So here it is. The Captain and Tennille.
1: Oh, goodness.
0: This song was one of the top songs in the year that I'm trying to get you to guess.
5: Love will keep us together.
0: Oh, yeah. If you were a young boy, and I was in this era, I had a crush on Tony Tennille and that nice feathered hair. Yeah.
1: I just want to do you remember the bump?
0: Oh, yeah.
1: Remember that?
0: Oh, yeah.
1: I used to dance with my mom, and I was, I'm an only child. My mom and dad were divorced, and I remember we would put on some music, and it was disco, and I was her dance partner, and, we had so much fun back then.
0: That was the number one song that year that I'm trying to get you to guess. Yeah. All right, here was another hot tune.
5: Is this the real life? Fantasy.
0: If we could play the whole song, that would be a lot of fun. But that, of course,
1: Wayne's World came back in
0: the 1990s when Wayne's World brought it back to life, and they're driving in the AMC Pacer. Yeah, so that was a lot of fun.
1: Freddie Mercury.
0: Saturday Night Live made its debut in this year. The VCR was developed in Japan. Do you even have – I actually have – a VCR that goes to nothing. I told my wife I'd save it because she's got a bunch of Christmas movies that she likes to watch on VCR. Well, we don't have anything. We can't find a TV to hook to it. So
1: You know, I got to tell you something. I love technology. I love music. I've always played music. Mm-hmm. I've got albums. I've got cassette tapes. My dad's got the old school reel to reels and the 8-tracks. If you all remember those.
0: Oh yeah.
1: But I actually have a VCR now. I've actually got the remote still to it. And I've got like a little DJ electronics closet, walk-in closet.
0: Right.
1: I actually have a VCR that's got 2 tapes to where you can dub them. You remember that?
0: Oh, yeah.
1: Yeah. Gosh, that takes me back in time.
0: Oh, yeah. President Gerald Ford escaped not one but 2 assassination attempts in 17 days this year.
1: Really?
0: Yeah.
1: I forgot about that.
0: Yeah.
1: I remember when Reagan was shot by that guy.
0: Yeah, exactly. All right. One Flew Over a Cuckoo's Nest was topping the box office, and so was this thriller.
6: You're going to need a bigger boat.
0: Jaws, you're going to need a bigger boat. So with all of those clues, Patrick, what year?
1: That's early 70s. I know this, okay? Early 70s. I'm going to, I don't know. I'm going to say 74, 75, 76, somewhere right around there. That's got to be when it happened.
0: 75 is
1: all 3 years?
0: Yeah.
1: They played the music over the 3 years. They
0: benefit of 75. The doubt, right. Yes. So all of that happened in 1975.
1: I remember the Captain's Deal. Didn't they do Muskrat Love?
0: Oh,
1: you remember that one?
0: Yes.
1: Or was that
0: 100%.
1: Yeah, that was a good one too. And
0: yes.
1: I remember listening to it. We had a big stereo. It was like the console TVs.
0: Mm-hmm.
1: It wasn't it was a console stereo.
0: Mm-hmm.
1: And it
0: looked
1: like a big sideboard.
0: Oh, yeah. No, my mom and dad had one of those.
1: Open up. It was like the countertop opened up, and you could there was a record player in there, and you turn the knob, and oh man, I remember putting on my mom and I. We would put on the Bee Gees, Donna Summer, and then Michael Jackson's album just came out, Off the Wall. And you remember putting the records on top of each other?
0: Oh yeah.
1: And you put that swing arm out, and it would drop one record down and play. And when that side was over with, it would go to another. Those are the days. Oh my gosh! You know what? I remember back. We used to say, "You have your mama jokes," right?
0: Oh yeah.
1: But I'm gonna have one for me. I'm so old. You all remember the VCRs. I'm gonna take it back a little bit. I remember the Betamax, brother. The Betamax. My dad actually had one of those.
0: Oh yeah. Yeah, it's it. Yeah,
1: gosh.
0: So reliving nostalgia here on Financial Sanity. All right, so let's relate it back to what we're here to talk about: retirement income planning. Here's what was going on financially in '75: cost of a gallon of gas 57 cents, postage stamp was 10 cents, average home $42,600, a dozen eggs 77 cents, and a gallon of milk $1.57. So think of that: a gallon of milk was $1 more than a gallon of gas.
1: Wow. The average home cost, what would you say that was, 40-some thousand?
0: $42,600.
1: Just imagine this. Imagine, folks, if we told you all back in the 70s that the car that you would have today the house that you had today, no, I'm sorry, let me get it right. The car that you had today will cost just as much as your first home. And for some of you out there, if you're driving, nicer car, your car that you drive today may cost twice as much as your first home did.
0: Oh yeah, no. If you want a really nice truck, you're going to spend 75, 80 grand easy.
1: Gosh.
0: Easy.
1: Like you said, those were the good old days. I remember my dad telling me, I guess there were stories of inflation, and I just thought he was just being old. Well, I remember when you're so
0: back in my day.
1: He said he'd go downtown because that's where everything used to be here downtown. And he would go to the Rialto Theater. He'd have a quarter. He'd be able to watch turns, 2 cereals, something like that. And then he'd be able to walk right down the street and go to Texas Tavern and get a hamburger and a bowl of chili. I'll never forget that.
0: Oh, man.
1: Inflation. And listen, and Father Time doesn't stop. And Mother Inflation. Would it be Mother Inflation? Yeah. Father Time doesn't stop, and neither does Mother Inflation.
0: Ah, amen to that. Yeah. All right. Finally, in the world of retirement planning. So certainly what we're going to drop on you here today. How about this? Here are a couple of things going on over 50 years ago. Inflation rate in 75, 14%. Now, we thought the 9.1% or whatever that we had a couple of, back in, 22 was terrible, and it was. But 14%, that's just ridiculous. Life expectancy in the United States, 76.6 for women, 68.8 for men. So that means men were drawing
4: 68.8.
0: Yeah, think about that. Men were drawing Social Security for about 4 years. Women were drawing it for, you know, if you'd got it at 65, then you were drawing it. Women were drawing it 11 to 12 years. So, yeah.
4: I guess that was all the guys smoking back in the days.
0: Yeah, probably so. Average Social Security check in 75, $196.42. Thank goodness that they have adjusted. And by the way, speaking of the COLA, the automatic annual increase, the cost of living increase on Social Security started in 1975.
4: That was a reaction to the inflationary rate. Yeah. When we start talking about the past, it takes me back to my childhood. It really does. But being serious and relating to things to then versus now, what's going on, we had a lot of inflation. And I'm really glad that the COLA started in 75 to try to help offset that. And for people that were on fixed incomes, they had to do something because it was just double-digit inflation at that time. But just think about this. When you were reading through the figures, the average age of a woman back then was like, I wrote it down, 76.6 years.
0: Correct.
4: And the man was 68.8. Now, if you look at the average between those two, while you were talking, I got my phone out. And instead of my calculator, I got my phone out. That's another thing, you know.
0: Yeah, exactly. You didn't have those.
4: And between the two is 73 years. On average, between the two. So most people retired at 65, and they live between 8 and 10 years. Now, that's conventional wisdom. Doesn't work anymore. Now, folks, when you retire, and many of you are already retired, most of my clients are already retired already, people are living 20, 30, and sometimes 40 years in retirement. This next generation is the first generation that could potentially live longer in retirement than they did in their working years. Mm. So you could retire back then and live off Social Security. There was pensions and CDs, and that was good. And now, because we have to have sustained growth because we're living longer, and to top it off, a lot of people actually would like to retire earlier, which is going backwards. So in order to do this, you have to have growth. You have to have your money being able to spread out over time. You have to have a plan to know when to retire. If you're not retired yet, you need to find out when can you retire and make things happen and live 20, 30, 40 years in retirement.
0: I'm older than Patrick by a little bit. We can relate to 75 because mm-hmm. we were kids in 70, you know, in that era, right?
4: And absolutely.
0: And that's why I think playing, you know, while it was somewhat trivia-like, you know, a little game show thing, it makes us remember, but B, it also shows us how far we've come and, you know, what we have to do. I mean, life doesn't stop.
4: Nope. Time doesn't stop.
0: And it's fun taking an overview. Mm-hmm. And this was an overview of 1975. Now, many of, you know, those folks who are preparing to retire today, well, they might have been wrapping up high school. You know, some of them who are, you know, just love to work. Maybe they were wrapping up, you know, they graduated college, you know, at 22 or 23 in 1975, and they're maybe already retired. What kind of decisions should, Patrick, folks from this era be thinking about right now as they approach the end of their career and the start of retirement?
4: Having things just mapped out. Here's the thing is, if you lose too much money at the beginning of your retirement, it can be devastating. So you want to make sure that your investments are mapped out to where you're not taking on too much risk. You want to take risk when you're younger, but you want to conserve things when you retire. You also, in conserving things, you need to have a defensive plan in case the markets go down. I guarantee you they will. You need to have a defense to fall back on. The closer that you are to retirement, the more conservative that you should be. And the decisions that you should be thinking about are really what to do in retirement and how much is it going to cost and how much income do you need. And you need to compare that to your guaranteed income to see where you are. It all comes to a plan that's got healthcare, taxes, investments, minimizing fees, and inflation planning. You need to have a proper plan. That's it.
0: Yeah, get a pilot, and that would be Patrick Ayers. 800-563-8360. That'll wrap it up for today, Patrick. Enjoy the rest of your weekend.
4: You too, folks. Enjoy your weekend. Go spend some time with the people that you love and have some fun.
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7: 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A Roth conversion is a taxable event. 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

0: decisions into one clear plan. And let's be clear, there are a pile of financial decisions you have to make when you get into retirement and right before. On today's show, we're going to be talking about, well, a coyote on Alcatraz, Trump accounts, financial planning, all kinds of different things, creating income in retirement, not making that big mistake. 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It's chock full of good information. 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Casey, welcome into the show. It's a beautiful day. Are you excited about what we're talking about today?
1: So very excited. And I had a large coffee this morning, so I'm energized and ready to go.
0: So coffee is the rocket fuel that gets Casey going.
1: Absolutely.
0: You know, I'm not a coffee drinker.
1: I know you're not. And I think you're insane.
0: I've had coffee twice in my life. Twice. The first time, and they both had water involved. The first time we were at the Delaware Water Gap. Delaware River is up in New Jersey and Pennsylvania. And the Delaware River is incredibly wide. It's like a, I don't know if it's a mile, but it's like, the New River is a really beautiful wide river, it looks like, but it's like twice as wide.
1: Wow.
0: And with a lot more current. And my dad and I decided to go canoeing, but it was like the worst weather imaginable. It gets cold up in the Northeast. We're canoeing. Essentially, the wind is blowing us backwards. The current's going one way, but the top of the water is going another way. Yeah. If you've been on the water, you know how this works. We are paddling for hours, and we're making no progress. We decide we had enough. We're going to call and get to pick up. So we turn, and a huge wind gust comes. And, you know, canoes aren't naturally stable.
1: No, I've never had a good experience with them.
0: I am not a canoe fan, all right? I'm a kayak fan, but not a canoe fan. I'm not an Indian, or Native American, rather, for those who are PC. And the wind blows us over, and we capsize. Okay, it's like probably like 60, 65 degrees outside. But that water temperature, you know how that water temperature is real cold early in the year? It can be warm outside.
1: Yeah.
0: It's like 40.
1: Wow. Chilly.
0: We lost all our fishing stuff, all our coolers, everything. Guy came over, helped us drag everything out. I got hypothermia.
1: Wow.
0: Dude gave me coffee, and that my first coffee experience. Second coffee experience, I was in Belize, and I was out on this, I went out with this fisherman to go do some snorkeling. He agreed to take me out. Junie was his name. And Junie offered me coffee, and Junie was a rough guy. Offered me a coffee and some peanut butter cookies his wife had made.
1: No.
0: And I was not turning them down.
1: Yeah.
0: I dipped it in that coffee and powered through it.
1: Yeah.
0: I am not a coffee drinker.
1: I think you need to try it under different circumstances.
0: I've had plenty of circumstances. I've tried it every week. I would love, I like the idea, the pageantry of drinking coffee. Like, I like the, I love like you being able to sit out with a hot mug. So I drink tea.
1: I'm a tea guy.
0: I'm a tea guy, but I digress. Those were mistakes I made. I made those mistakes. I drank coffee, and I regret it still. but, you know, we're going to talk about common mistakes that we see retirees and pre-retirees make time after time, and they do exist. People do make mistakes, and that's sort of the premise of the show today in a lot of ways. How can we avoid mistakes that could derail your financial plan, your retirement? And I think the first one that I really want to dive into is considering bonds to be a safe investment. We've seen that mistake before, haven't we?
1: We certainly have, yes. But there's a difference between less volatile and the word safe. So bonds might be less volatile than the stock market, but they're certainly not without downside. So in a rising interest rate environment, many investors will likely see significant losses in the bond component of their portfolio. In fact, this was an unpleasant surprise for people a lot in 2022. We saw it a lot.
0: Well, you think about 2022, we saw the market go down considerably. We saw inflation just cranking through the roof. And we saw bonds go down. So every part of their portfolio was sort of correlated. They saw every part of it go down, assuming they were in bond mutual funds, right? If you're in bond mutual funds, you still may not have fully recovered from that to this point. So there's a lot of people out there that they don't even know what happened. They don't know why. But there's a certain amount of why would you use an investment like that if you're trying to put safe money? I mean, they call it fixed income, which always drives me crazy because it's anything but fixed income. I mean, I get that an individual bond can be fixed income in the sense that it's going to pay interest or a dividend or whatever it's going to pay its coupon rate for a period of time, and it's a fixed number. But if you're owning that inside of a product, a mutual fund or ETF, it's not fixed. I mean, the rates are dynamic. They change all the time.
1: Right.
0: So I think you have to be really careful when you're investing to understand the pros and the cons and the risk associated with it. And then number two on our self, and this is something, you know, we've sort of we've really

0: taken an emphasis and banged the drum on this in a big way for all of our clients this year, is not protecting yourself against long-term care needs. You know, for some people, you know, just looking at the expenses of long-term care insurance is enough to suddenly convince them that they don't need it and they can get by without it. But, you know, I've seen this stat and I don't have it in front of me, so you can look this up on your own and if you want to verify it. But I've seen these stats where, you know, if you're over 65, 7 out of 10 people are going to spend some time in a long-term care facility or of some sorts. That's a scary number.
1: It is.
0: I think to myself, you know, people have insurance on their car. Could you imagine driving a $60,000, $70,000 car with no insurance?
1: Oh, no, I would never.
0: And that's what cars cost now.
1: Absolutely.
0: I mean, they're $50,000. Mm-hmm. You know, my father just bought a small, mid-sized pickup truck. And, I mean, I'm sure it got close to $50,000 when it was all said and done.
1: I'm sure.
0: For a Toyota Tacoma.
1: Mm-hmm.
0: We're not talking some, you know, Chevy Silverado or something. Yeah. No, I mean, that's what it cost. Could you imagine driving that around with no insurance on it?
1: I could never.
0: You wouldn't do it?
1: No.
0: Your $200,000, $300,000, $400,000, $700,000 home? No insurance on it?
1: Nope.
0: Nope, not taking the risk.
1: Nope.
0: And do you have a 7 out of 10 chance of your house burning down? No.
1: No, not I was going to say I hope not.
0: Not even close to it. But we take this risk with long-term care? I think the reason, Casey, is because it's really hard to think about what would happen if you went into it.
1: Yeah.
0: Like we're faced with our mortality. We're faced with our decline as a human. Like nobody thinks they're going to slow down.
1: Yeah.
0: Nobody thinks mentally or physically they're going to slow down until things go sideways. I think this is one of the areas where an ounce of prevention is worth way more than a pound of cure.
1: Mm-hmm.
0: And there are solutions out there that can provide really good security and protection against long-term care costs. Now, the biggest question you have to figure out is how you're going to pay for it and how do you factor that into your plan. But that's where financial planning comes in, right? Like that's where it's really what it comes down to. If you don't, look, if your estate is over $500,000, you likely should consider this.
1: Mm-hmm.
0: You really should. And if you have not considered it, it's go time.
1: Yeah.
0: It really is. All right, what's next on our list?
1: Next is not guarding against a market decline. So again, that's something that nobody ever wants to think about. But I mean, it's not a matter of if, it's a matter of when. And I think a lot of people can still remember losing a lot of their wealth in 2008. People were aware of the need to have their portfolio structured to weather a market downturn, or at least it started opening their eyes to it. But the further away we get from a generational crash like that, I think people don't remember the pain of it as much. It kind of feels like a distant memory. Like you feel the sting, but maybe not necessarily the full burn anymore.
0: Like a sunburn.
1: Right.
0: I mean, you don't remember how bad a sunburn really irritates you until like you've been in the sun for like 4 hours and you get burnt again.
1: Yeah.
0: That market crash can feel the same way, especially like remember that a lot of the people that are listening right now in 2008, you know, they might have been 40 years old or 50 years old.
1: They had time on their side a little bit.
0: It hurt.
1: Mm-hmm.
0: It didn't put their retirement in jeopardy.
1: Mm-hmm.
0: What happens when it happens again?
1: Yeah. And then that inevitably, when you forget that pain, it's going to lead people to making too much risk with their retirement savings. So it's just being aware of, again, when it's going to go down and how is that really going to affect your full financial plan and your standard of living?
0: Yeah. I think that's one where people... You've got to get right with it. You got to get right with the idea that the market's going to go down. You got to get ready for it. Storms happen.
1: Mm-hmm.
0: It's why we have storm shutters at the beach. It's why the idea of batting down the hatches is there. You got to get ready. Got to get those hatches ready. Next one is assuming that one particular financial tool is always good or always bad. Let's go through this. I think what we're really talking about are probably annuities here, but you know, stocks are not always good and not always bad. Sometimes they're good, sometimes they're bad. Mutual funds, not always good, not always bad. I think they're tools in your tool belt. You've got to figure out what tool to use. The problem that I find in the financial services space is there's certain financial companies out there that will act like their widget that they have will solve every problem that exists.
1: That'd be nice.
0: That'd be cool, but that's not how it works.
1: Nope.
0: You know, I think you need to, if you're going to leverage a planner, use a holistic planner that takes a look at every solution and then shows you the options so you can make the smartest decision possible with your money.
1: Mm-hmm.
0: But don't go into this with this preconceived notion that I can only leverage this to accomplish the goal.
1: Yeah.
0: There's usually a couple solutions. Not saying one's better than the other. I'm not making any judgments, but you know, I think that's important to recognize. All right, we've got one more, Casey, and I think this is a big one here.
1: It's certainly a big one and something that we harp on a lot, and that would be not having a plan. So we see this common mistake all the time for multiple reasons, but it's one thing to not have a plan, but then it's another thing to have a plan that just needs some tweaking. And then more people fall into the second category than the first. I think that going into retirement or even getting close to retirement without having any sort of plan, even if it's in your head, but obviously we would want it written down and planned out thoroughly, I think it's very, very risky. And I think that we could implement some strategies and talk about income planning and taxes and really give you some education on what steps you need to take before you hit that retirement date.
0: Why do you think it's so hard for people to take action? Like they know they need a will. They know that they need to talk to a financial advisor, or they know the financial advisor they're working with is probably is not doing tax strategy, investment management, estate planning, talking about those five worlds of financial planning. Why do you think it's so hard for people to take action here?
1: That's a great question. And I think some of it is because I think humans do like to procrastinate. I think if it's not really top of your priority, you're not going to make time for it. And then I think to the point of if you have an advisor and you know that they're not doing certain aspects of the financial planning, change is hard for people with anything, whether it's changing advisors, changing houses, retirement, or working for longer. I think change scares people. And I've come to find out that I think you have to get uncomfortable, or you have to get comfortable with being uncomfortable, and you'll start seeing some major improvements.
0: I think routine and procrastination are these things that are there, and it is hard to enact change. That first step of picking up the phone, or that first step of realizing that maybe there's a better way. And I think about this with restaurants a lot. You know, a lot of people think all advisors are the same. I can tell you that not all restaurants are the same. Would you agree with that?
1: They're definitely not.
0: You go to Chick-fil-A, you have an amazing experience. You have a really good, consistent chicken sandwich. But you go to some other places.
1: It's hit or miss.
0: Yeah, you don't know. And you go to a really nice restaurant, you might have a really well-prepared steak, might be a great meal, great experience. You go to another one, and you know, you're rolling the dice.
1: Right.
0: Right. And there's reasons why. And it's usually because of the chef or the process or the protocol. Same thing's true of the financial advisor space. There are a lot of good advisors out there, but chances are if we went through any of these things and none of them made sense to you, you're probably stepping into retirement without a clear plan. And I want you to know that you're not alone. This happens all the time. It's the reason we do this show. And the good news is you don't have to figure this out all on your own. You don't have to figure it out by yourself. 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Hey, stick with us after the break. We're going to talk about more retirement planning, and we're going to get into what's the difference between traditional and Roth IRAs.
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0: 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We're going to be talking about what's the difference between a qualified account, a non-qualified account, a variable annuity, and a fixed annuity. 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So you want to make sure you stick with us. We're also going to talk about the differences between a traditional and a Roth IRA, because there's a lot of confusion out there on that, right, Casey? 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If you want to learn more about what we do and how we may be able to fit into your life and help you, you can go out to martinwealth.com. Again, that's martinwealth.com. All right, Casey, let's just jump right into this thing.
1: Let's do it.
0: You know, a lot of people, they get confused by some of these terms. I call it jargon.
1: Absolutely.
0: And one of the things that I think we do a really good job at our firm at is not leveraging or using jargon. Mm-hmm. People have a hard time understanding and taking action on something they don't understand.
1: Yeah.
0: Like, we just want to know.
1: Yeah.
0: We just want to know. Why don't they call tacos? Mm-hmm. Why don't they just call those tortillas filled with meat?
1: I guess
0: tacos easier, right? Yeah. But no, we're not getting into that. But mm-hmm. let's talk about Roth contributions versus Roth conversions. Mm-hmm. Because what the heck, that's one that people get stuck on sometimes. What's the difference between those two?
1: They do. And then when you say it out loud, if you're not really listening, it sounds like you're saying the same phrase. But Roth contributions is putting new money into a Roth IRA, whereas a Roth conversion is moving money from a pre-tax account into a Roth IRA. So different ways of funding there. Roth contributions are subject to annual contribution limits, whereas Roth conversions actually do not have contribution limits. And Roth contributions usually requires earned income, whereas conversions do not require earned income. Roth contributions, money grows tax-free. And when you do a tax conversion, taxes are owed on the amount converted and when you do the conversion. And then lastly, Roth contributions are qualified withdrawals or tax-free in retirement. And then Roth conversions aren't necessarily looked at as like a contribution strategy. It's more of a tax planning strategy.
0: Yeah. They're subtle but incredibly important differences. Again, a lot of this is age-banded too, right? Like somebody who's 40 is likely not doing a Roth conversion. They're doing a Roth contribution.
1: Right.
0: And remember, on Roth contributions, the rules are you need earned income. I think this is important. You might have said that. Mm-hmm. You went through a lot of stuff, but that's a big one. That's a big one. You need earned income. Conversions, anybody can do them. Mm-hmm. Anybody can do them, assuming you meet the requirements and the rules of doing those. All right, number two on our list are term life insurance versus permanent life insurance. You know, this is an interesting one because it depends what insurance agent you talk to on what they're going to pitch you. Term insurance, you're leasing the insurance. You're getting it for a specific term, right?
1: Right.
0: So on me, I'll use myself as an example. I only own term insurance. And I own a bunch of term insurance. That way, if something happens to me, my family's okay.
1: Right.
0: That's the idea. But I don't need term insurance after my kids are out of the house. Once my kids are out of the house, in my mind, I don't really need term insurance. So I have it for a specific period of time. People buy term insurance to protect the family mm-hmm. or to use those gap years. Look, if you're in your early 50s and you're coming up and your wife or your husband is a couple years younger and you're the primary breadwinner, term insurance might be a really important area where you're at your peak earnings years and it can protect you if something were to happen to you. Permanent insurance, it just lasts forever. The value of term is you're going to have the least amount of premium, the least amount of payment with the most amount of face value, okay? And usually you're going to see those in 10, 15, 20, 30 years, depending upon your age. Permanent insurance is going to last forever. You're going to pay into it. Sometimes it can have cash value. Some people can use it as investments. The good thing there with permanent insurance, it lasts forever. Mm-hmm. So when you're 80 years old, in theory, it still exists. I think those are the big differences, but you're going to pay more. If you want the same face value for death benefit, you're going to pay more in a permanent insurance. In my opinion, permanent insurance is oversold. Mm-hmm. People try to leverage it as an investment. And I will tell you that as a firm, we do not look at permanent or life insurance as an investment. We look at it as solving two to three things. Number one, replacing income. Number two, you just want to give your family a specific amount of money. Mm-hmm. For whatever that is, you've got a dollar amount, you want to leave your kids or a charity or whatever. Or if you have an estate planning issue, you can leverage permanent insurance, assuming it's held outside of the estate and in a trust most likely to help with that as well. Outside of that, I can't find a use case for permanent insurance that makes a whole lot of sense. But it's important for you to know what those are. And if you have life insurance and you're unsure what those are, you know, reach out to your insurance agent, call us. We can help you understand what you have and if it makes sense. Because a lot of people we meet have insurance policies from 10, 15, 20, 30 years ago, and they're not quite sure if they even make sense to still own.
1: Right. Yeah. They don't fully understand what was sold to them.
0: Right. Because they're complex mm-hmm. and there's a lot of moving parts. And the further you get away from a transaction, the less you know.
1: Right.
0: I remember we had a water softener put into the house, and we have this crazy water softener. We have like the worst water ever. Like, we got a lot of flow, but it has like iron in it and it's acidic and all this other thing. So yeah. They had to put like two treatment systems. And the guy, when he was out there, when I first did it, he walked me through everything. And I'm like, oh, I got it. And I have pretty good memory, so I knew it. But a year later, I don't remember anything. I just know I got to put salt in a bin, and like that's it.
1: Every so often. Yeah,
0: I know that. But like going through and programming the thing, I'm like, oh, I got no idea. Okay, let's move on to the next one, Casey. What's the difference between, I hear people throw this around, what's the difference between qualified and non-qualified accounts?
1: Great question. And I like to explain it as the IRS is either your silent partner now or later. So qualified accounts usually means taxes are paid later, whereas non-qualified accounts, they're subject to capital gains treatments when you withdraw the funds. So some examples of qualified accounts, because you've likely heard these terms versus hearing the word qualified account, traditional IRAs, 401ks, 403bs, all of those kind of like employer plans. And then non-qualified accounts are going to be those brokerage accounts, bank accounts, or joint investment accounts. So some of the features with the qualified accounts is typically funded with pre-tax dollars. There's tax-deferred growth, tax when withdrawn, and they are subject to IRS contribution rules and RMDs. Whereas non-qualified accounts, they are funded with after-tax dollars. There's more flexibility on them. You do not have to take required minimum distributions. And again, capital gains treatments may apply.
0: Well, there are a lot of moving parts with this world.
1: There is.
0: There just really are. Mm-hmm. Okay, I think we have time for one, maybe two more in the what's the difference here. And then we'll get into Roth versus traditional. But I do think variable annuity versus fixed annuity is going to be good. And then we're going to talk about bonds versus individual bonds. So bond funds versus individual bonds. But variable annuity versus fixed annuity. The annuity world, it's diverse. There are so many different types of annuities. There's different features. There's different costs. And there's a lot of confusion here. And for good reason, because there's so many moving parts. But we're going to give you kind of the two most simple ones. Variable annuities, the word variable means subjected to change. It means your value can go up or down, right? Variable annuities are typically invested in the market via what's called a sub-account, which is really just a mutual fund. So essentially, you're going to take your money, you're going to put it in a variable annuity. It's going to go up or down based upon how the market performs, or really the underlying investments within the annuity. The market does really well, or the investments do really well. Maybe you do pretty decent in the annuity, the market goes down, or whatever investments you're in, your sub-accounts that you're investing in will go down. Typically, variable annuities can have pretty high fees. Not always. Sometimes they're lower, but they generally, when people talk about high fee annuities, variable annuities tend to kind of wear that banner, if you will. The thing around variable annuities that people like, it used to be some of them would grow pretty quick because the underlying costs weren't as high. But today, the cost can be really pretty atrocious. So a lot of times, folks will get a variable annuity and they'll say, oh, I've got a guarantee. Not on the principal, maybe on the income it would provide. So be very careful if you have a variable annuity to understand how it works and what the guarantees actually are guaranteed. The other one is a fixed annuity. A fixed annuity, what that ultimately means is that your principal is fixed and you're going to get a specific rate of return for a specific period of time. Think of it like a CD that an insurance company offers, but it's not FDIC insured. So it's really important to understand that all annuities are backed by the claims paying ability of the insurance company. You need to understand the surrender charges, you need to understand the commissions, everything built into it. But fixed annuities are very vanilla and very boring. People tend to like them because generally you get a 5-year fixed annuity for, let's say, 4%. I'm just throwing numbers out. You're going to get that rate of return for that period of time. One of the features of an annuity that people do like is that they tend to be tax deferred, which is a really nice feature associated with it. So just understand how they work. Knowledge is really powerful when you're there. Again, if you have an annuity and you don't understand what you really have, it's a really good time now to kind of dig that out and really understand what you have, because it might be that you have something that's really powerful and important and good. It also might be something that you have something that you're way overpaying and you just don't need it anymore.
1: Yeah.
0: So Casey, let's talk about individual bonds. Individual bonds versus bond funds. Tell us a little bit about that.
1: So with individual bonds, you own a singular actual bond, whereas bond funds, it's actually a pool of many bonds. So you don't own just one. I think that the big mistake people make with bonds is assuming bond funds guarantee principal the way individual bonds may if held to maturity, and not realizing that bond funds can lose value when interest rates rise. They kind of have that inverse relationship.
0: Yeah, and look, not all bonds are created equal. You've got commercial bonds, you've got municipal bonds, you've got federal bonds or treasury bonds. And each one of them is going to have a different level of security associated with them. What is really important with bonds is to just truly understand what you have. Because if you don't understand what you have, you could put yourself in a position where you're in a situation where you think one outcome is going to happen, but a different outcome occurs. I want to be real quick on this next one because I do think it's important. Traditional versus Roth. Here's the real core of what a traditional does, a traditional IRA. You put your money in, you get a tax write-off today, and your money is tax deferred. There's some value to that. If you're at a high income earners or income bracket, that might make a lot of sense to you. Where the Roth, you put your money in, you don't get a tax break today, but your earnings grow tax-free. They're both powerful.
1: Yeah.
0: They're both important. And there's a lot of variations between the two accounts. A lot of people, they think they can move their 401ks into a Roth. They start talking about how you can do this. The government there does not allow that. There's no free lunches, if you will. But, if I had a magic wand and I could convert 100% of my money into Roth money today, I would do it.
1: I think everyone would do it.
0: Yeah. And you could do that. You just can't do it without tax penalties associated with it. You got to pay taxes along the way. So Roth is a superior, generally speaking, investment option. I'm a huge proponent of Roths, but don't sleep on the traditionals, especially if you're earning a lot of money. If you have a high income, traditional IRA might make sense or may make sense if your income would likely drop in retirement. 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
0: 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Again, that's martinwealth.com. And if you want to see what I look like, I'm a very handsome man.
1: So oh my goodness.
0: Definitely take a picture or gander at my picture. With that said, let's just jump right in. Trump accounts. You know, they actually just launched their website, and there's an IRS tax form you're going to have to file with Trump accounts. Do you know what the form is called?
1: I do, actually. It's the form 4547.
0: Okay. Any idea why they would have called it that form?
1: It's the when he was president, the number of presidents he was.
0: They really have the market cornered on corny in the White House, but it is a very funny, funny thing. I like it. And why not, right? You got to name it something. You may as well name it after his years or his presidential code. No, yeah. Not code. Those are he was the 45th and the 47th
1: right.
0: presidency. So yeah. I guess it'd be the 45th term. I don't know. Does that work that way? I don't know. Either way, it doesn't really matter. But yeah, that's a kind of a fun trivia question for people. But Casey, let's just jump right in. Let's talk about what they are, why they make sense, and why there's a lot of hype about something that is only going to affect a small amount of people.
1: Yeah, so I think that it's exciting anytime anything new is offered like this. But Trump accounts are government-seeded investment accounts for children. So they're going to function similarly to retirement-style accounts. And ultimately, they're designed to encourage long-term investing and savings. But there are some caveats to it. There are some annual limits to it. What I find most exciting about it is it's a very patriotic officially launch day is July the 4th of 2026. You can't actually fund them until July the 4th.
0: Yeah, it's pretty cool. And you can't even fund them on July the 4th because everything is closed down for my birthday.
1: That's true. Yes.
0: Primarily in the country's 250th anniversary. So yeah, July 4th is that's when they're there. That's when we expect the one time $1,000 deposit. Actually, I want to be clear. I think this is amazing. If we're going to spend money anywhere, it's really cool to put some money in some people's accounts that are young and give that the miracle of compounding in time that hopefully they can use for something that's amazing in the future. So who qualifies? I guess this is where it gets kind of wonky, because what's going to happen is the government's going to put $1,000, going to make a one-time deposit of $1,000. Okay, cool. $1,000. I'd certainly drop down and pick it up if it was on the ground.
1: Right.
0: But it's only for U.S.-born citizens that were born between 2025 and 2028 with a Social Security number. Now, kids under 18 born before 2025 can still open an account, but guess what they don't receive?
1: The full amount.
0: The $1,000 contribution. Right. Now, there are some billionaires out there that are making contributions, and I'm not sure how they're approaching that from the age bands. Hopefully it's going to go, you know, for every kid under 10 or something like that. But right now it's going to affect just people that are born within a 3-year window. Mm-hmm. And I wonder if people that are very liberal, or I guess we call them progressive now. I'm not really, that's probably a softer term.
1: Yeah.
0: I wonder if they're going to return the money.
1: Likely not.
0: No, no. They'll get all mad and take the money, right? Oh, yes. So that's how it's going to work.
1: Free money is free money.
0: Yeah. Well, included money. Somebody's paying for it somewhere.
1: That's true.
0: Let's talk about the contribution rules. How do they work?
1: So the annual limit is going to be $5,000 per year. The contribution limits are going to be indexed to inflation over time. And something also that's nifty to me is contributors may include parents, grandparents, employers, charities, and governments. So it's not just the parents that can contribute.
0: Yeah. So why not, right? I think they're pretty cool. Are there tax advantages to these things? So why do I want to put $1,000 or more, or I guess we can put up to $5,000? Is it, I don't know that I know the answer to this yet. And I don't know that it's been well publicized. Is it $5,000 per person? Is it $5,000 per account? How do they even know? What's the mechanism to know? Do you know?
1: I don't. And I think that there's still some big unknowns that are remaining about these accounts. I mean, they're new, so that's pretty typical. But the exact tax treatment's going to be unknown. The investment options are unknown. Final withdrawal rules or how it's going to affect college aid and how employer contributions are going to be taxed. So there's a lot of questions out there.
0: Yeah, it's like any new piece of financial legislation, the IRS is going to figure all this out. And they typically take years to figure it out. We saw this with inherited IRAs to the Secure Act 2.0 and 1.0, is that they pass these laws where you have to withdraw money from a retirement account that you inherit if you're not non-spousal within 10 years. But they didn't tell us, can we take it out all at the end of the 10th year? Do we take it out proportionally? Do we take a little bit out a year? Mm-hmm. And for years, there was no guidance. So advisors being advisors, we start to figure out the most tax advantage way for our clients. How do we do that in the best way? Well, the IRS didn't like that so much. They didn't do a do-over or anything like that. But what they did require is ultimately they had new laws and now you have to take that out proportionally over a 10-year period. And I think we're going to find a lot of this out like the Trump accounts. I'm not sure I see the massive value on Trump accounts, quite frankly, if there's no tax treatment or tax advantage, because I don't know what that does for you that just opening an investment account would not have done for your kid. Outside of the fact that there's $1,000, maybe it won't count in the FAFSA. There could be a couple of things, some nuances that really make these really, impactful for people planning for college or a business or a car. So we just don't know yet. Mm-hmm. We don't know. But hey, you know what? Why not? Hey, if I had a kid born between 2025 and 2028, I'd certainly take that gift. That's like a Gerber life insurance policy mom bought for you way back when. So there might be a better way though. So if you're a grandparent right now, because so many unknowns, I'm not telling you shouldn't or you should or you shouldn't contribute, but I tend not to like to do things until I know what the clarity is and what it'll work out to be. So I probably would slow down on funding Trump accounts. I mean, for my own personal, my kids, because I don't know what the tax treatment will be. Mm-hmm. Now, with that said, there's another option out there for grandparents and for parents who want to help save for their kids. And generally, when people are thinking about saving for their children, they're thinking about saving for college. Mm-hmm. And what type of account is out there that's magical and sort of is like the Trump account?
1: Well, we use them a lot here, actually, for our clients. And those are 529 plans. So they have some good tax treatment to them. And the investment options are great inside of them. And I just think that the contributions are looked at as gifts. So it's almost like you're gifting that child these funds for further education, but any amount that's over $19,000 per year is going to trigger the need to file a gift tax return in 2026.
0: Yeah. And 529s, some of the cool thing about 529s, your earnings grow tax-free as long as you use them for a qualified expense, i.e. some kind of education. Now, it doesn't have to be college. Sometimes people think it has to be college. It could be trade school. Mm-hmm. It could be a lot of different things. So in my opinion, I think 529s right now are likely superior to Trump accounts, other than, hey, if you got a free $1,000, I think that's great. And, you know, again, a lot of billionaires out there are starting to gift it within their state pretty big chunks of money. Now, they're likely contributing or gifting highly appreciated stock, so they're getting some tax benefit, and then they're being able to write that off. So don't think they're all on board with the Trump accounts. I'm sure it's great, but it's just a gifting mechanism. And it probably, I mean, if we're all really honest, it curries favor with the president, and he likes to be, his ego likes to be stroked a little bit. I think we're all, whether you're a Trump fan or not, I mean, that's pretty clear. So I think that's what, where a lot of this is coming from. But hey, the more ways we can save, the better. But the potentially superior option could be the 529, especially with the Roth provision that exists in there today. Can you tell us a little bit about that, Casey?
1: Yeah, so the 529 has a unique technicality to it. So if the 529 has been open for 15 years, it can actually be rolled into a Roth IRA.
0: Yeah, and that's a fascinating thing. Now, you have to still follow contribution rules and restrictions, so you can't put it all, can't put all $35,000 in 1 year. I actually think this could be a really good base planning case for overfunding a 529 to leverage for Roth IRA. It could be a really neat future financial gift for grandparents out there who say, hey, my kid's college is taken care of, but I'd still want to help them and gift them some money that they can leverage for a Roth IRA in the future. So again, I like the idea that we know how tax treatment works. Remember, in Virginia, you get a tax break. So when you make a contribution to 529, you get a tax break. Now it's small, but it still exists. And then in addition to that, the earnings grow tax-free as long as used for a qualified educational expense. And then the Roth option even adds more fuel to that fire. So unless you just really, really are just heck bent on getting a Trump account, I think that that would likely make the most sense. Casey, what are some other ways people could potentially, you know, save some money for their grandkids?
1: Well, you could open up a brokerage account and contribute to that routinely and let them inherit those funds as well.
0: And it is a teaching moment. I think that's an interesting thing. We have some clients who will open brokerage accounts for their grandkids, and they'll buy stock that the grandkids use, you know, Hasbro or Roblox or whatever is important, Nintendo, whatever.
1: A lot of Disney.
0: Yeah, all the stuff that kids like, and they can buy that. And then the grandparents can walk through the statement and try to get their interest going. And sure, a five-year-old is not going to have a whole lot of interest in 100 shares on a piece of paper of Hasbro. But as they get older, maybe they will. Maybe it'll spark an interest in savings and you can pass it on. Because honestly, financial gifts are fantastic. And who doesn't want a financial gift? I think it's amazing. But sometimes that gift of wisdom is worth everything. It's worth so much more. And then the other way you can do these things, you can just give gifts just in general. Maybe they're not savings accounts, but you could use CDs, you can use bonds. You can pretty much gift anything. But at the end of the day, what I think you want to do is you want to figure out what's the most efficient way to gift these dollars. And then what are you really trying to do for your family when you do these things? If you're going to leverage a Trump account or a 529 or a brokerage account or just giving them money, what are you ultimately trying to do? The most important gift is the one you feel great giving. It's really about how it makes you feel and if it's important for you to do that. And, you know, a lot of people, when they come to us, you know, they have so many questions. They don't really have a plan. They know they want to do things, but they're just not sure how. And if you're unsure whether your plan is really working, I encourage you to give us a call. What we'll do is we'll walk through your situation. We'll help you understand what's strong, what needs work, and what ultimately comes next. Because it's really hard to figure this stuff out if you've not done it before. And for most people, guess what? They've only going to retire once. So it's a lot to figure out on the first go round. 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
0: 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We're going to just jump right in here. But before we do, I have some really interesting information that I thought, why not talk about? You know Central Park in New York City? Mm-hmm. Did you know it's larger than the entire country of Monaco?
1: I would have never guessed that.
0: Okay. And do you know the smallest country on the planet?
1: I've heard this before, but I can't remember it. No, what is it?
0: It's Vatican City.
1: Huh.
0: Yeah, pretty interesting.
1: Yeah.
0: So Vatican City's got to be tiny compared to Central Park, if Central Park is larger than Monaco.
1: Yeah.
0: I've never been to Monaco, but I have been to Central Park. It is lovely, and it is large. It's just an anomaly in the middle of Manhattan to have such a big, wide open space. And what a cool place for New Yorkers to be able to get out of the hustle and bustle and into a place while you're there. Now, I remember watching probably the best Christmas movie ever made, Elf, where the Central Park Rangers, they really have a problem with Santa. So if you ever go to Central Park, be careful of the Central Park Rangers. Now, Casey, as we get into the first part, we're going to talk about some smart moves people can make right now. Because look, retirement's hard. Financial planning's hard. You probably don't do this professionally, most people listening. And if you are a financial advisor listening to us, I'm glad that we can help educate you this morning. But with all that said, we have some smart moves you can make right now. Number one is audit your financial risk. What does that look like, Casey?
1: I think that we are all probably guilty of this, but what it means is looking at subscriptions, looking at your insurance premiums, your unused services, bank fees, you name it. There could have been so many expenses that have slowly crept up on you that you're maybe not aware of. And it's not about being cheap. It's about looking and redirecting wasted dollars towards something that matters or something that's going to get you closer to your set goals. And really, small leaks become real money over time. It might not feel like that $15 a month subscription is really breaking the bank, but let's say we forget about it for 3 years, it's going to add up. And retirement planning starts with knowing where the money is going. Once your paycheck has stopped, your retirement dollars have to be working for you. You don't want them just going off in never ever land and not really helping you get to where you want to be.
0: Yeah, I mean, these things do add up. I was actually reviewing my statement on my credit card just a couple of days ago. I saw that there was an AI note taker, which we use when we do team calls or things like that. It was small. It was like $20 a month. And for the business, I mean, $20 a month is $20 a month. Let me be clear. But when I'm running that through my business with hundreds of transactions a month, it kind of hides. Like it just hides in there. And I realized I've been paying for it for 7 months. And, you know, we used it for a little bit and then just stopped using it. It was an easy way to just, again, $20 a month does not move the ship. But yeah, every dollar counts. You know, I'm a guy that really believes that at the end of the day, you know, we try to save money where we can, and it can add up. I mean, you know, those are things that can really matter. I think about that a lot of times with insurance premiums. You know, there's so many people out there that have not shopped their car insurance or their auto insurance in 20 years.
1: Mm-hmm.
0: And if you ask them like, hey, when's the last time you did it? It seems like yesterday until I asked my parents this just recently, and to them, it was yesterday. But the reality was 5 years ago when they last shopped, right before or right during COVID, right after. There's huge opportunities out there. So just really pay attention to that. The next one is rebalance your investments with retirement in mind. You know, don't just ask, am I up or am I down? Am I making money? Am I losing money? I mean, that matters. Don't get me wrong. But ask whether your portfolio still fits your stage of life you're currently in or the stage of life you're headed to, right? Like, so if you're just a couple years away from retirement, that's go time. And there's a lot of people out there that are, you know, 5 years away from retirement and they're still investing like they're 10 years away. And if we get in a really bad market condition, they might have to work for an extra 4 or 5 years. I think all we have to do is look back to history. 2000, 2001, 2002, we had 3 negative years in the S&P 500 in a row. 3 negative years in a row. who's to say we couldn't have that again?
1: Mm-hmm.
0: And if we have that again and you haven't right-sized your portfolio, you could be in a world of hurt. So it's really important to do that. Risk, it really feels different when those paychecks stop. All of a sudden, when you have to rely on your portfolio as opposed to that paycheck that comes in, it's important. So, you know, we do this by leveraging what we call our bucket strategy, where we have four buckets. We've got our emergency fund, our war chest, our income, and our growth bucket. But for each of you, assuming you're doing it on your own, you're going to have to figure out how you allocate your dollars. But review that would be my heavy-handed approach there.
1: Mm-hmm. Number three is review insurance and liability protection. So I think a lot of people look at retirement as just investments or just growth and ignore the risk that can knock the plan off its track and kind of do it silently sometimes. So we want to review our home, our auto, our umbrella, our life, our disability, and our long-term care exposure. I know that sounds like a lot, but they're all very important because one uncovered risk can undo years of good saving. Yes, we want some kind of growth aspect to retirement because of the fear of running out of money. It's real for most people, but it's also about protecting what you have built and really finding the sweet spot for both of those.
0: It is interesting when people come in and they've realized that over the last 10, 15, 20, 30 years, their house has appreciated beyond belief and their 401ks and your investments have appreciated. What was maybe $1 million worth in net worth 7 years ago is 2.5 today. And when we get in there and we start to dig around, we realize that they're so underprotected. They had $250,000 of homeowners insurance and their house is worth $500,000. They have no umbrella policy. And let me be clear, attorneys are smart. They're going to figure out what you got, where you have it, and how to get it. So you've got to protect yourself there. And that goes into the next one, which is protect yourself from fraud and financial mistakes. Boy, oh boy, I mean, these scammers are getting so sophisticated.
1: Extremely.
0: You know, whether they're using AI voice tools or text or emails. I mean, sometimes I get these emails and they're from employees. Like they've went out and scraped data from LinkedIn or from our website. And it starts asking, hey, Jim, I need to change my banking information. And I know that they wouldn't come to me to do that. So I know it's easy for me to get around it, but you know, they're pretty sophisticated. And if you weren't really paying attention, you could fall for it. So, you know, some ways people can do this and really protect themselves. Look, as you get older, you can think about freezing your credit. I think that might make sense for some people. I'm not suggesting that. You know, ultimately be suspicious with those urgent money requests, strong passwords, two-factor authentication. I know they're annoying. Like, They are really annoying. Don't use the same password for everything. Mm-hmm. You want to meet people that have had their Facebook accounts stolen. Generally, they've used the same password for everything. So, you know, have four or five different passwords you cycle through and have it on different sites. I know it's a lot to remember, but you know, this is how you protect yourself.
1: It's so worth it.
0: Just be careful there and be ready because things are crazy out there, in my opinion.
1: Mm-hmm.
0: So I just think you have to get there. Now, look, we went through a couple of things. You know, audit your financial leaks, rebalance your investments, review your insurance and liability, protect yourself from fraud. You know, these are all conversations we have with our clients every day when they come into our office. And if any of that was new to you, you're like, oh, my advisor doesn't talk about that, or I'm doing it on my own, I need to think about this, and you want to learn more about how we may be able to help you, you can always go out to our website at martinwealth.com and you can schedule time and sit down with us and have a conversation. Again, retirement, it's just not one decision. It's hundreds of small decisions that add up to massive impact in your life. And again, go out to martinwealth.com if you want some help in there. Now, we've got some questions, and these are questions we hear in our office that I think are important enough. So we bring them to the show because I think some people will have some, they'll identify with these and it'll be valuable for them. So the first one I have is, I'm making good money, but why don't I feel like I'm getting ahead? I hear this not a lot, but I hear it occasionally.
1: Yeah, I hear it occasionally as well. And sometimes the issue is not income or what you're bringing in. It's the financial leak and lack of direction that your plan may have. Lifestyle creep is real, regardless if you want to admit it or not. You know, you get those raises and suddenly you need a nicer car or suddenly you're going out to eat more. It's real. And it's all about your money moving without intention. So if you have a financial plan in place and you know your goals and you know where your money needs to be allocated to work for you, I think that you start to feel a little bit more like you're getting ahead. And saving in different places without a real plan and understanding where that money is located or how it is working for you. So the need for coordination is definitely real.
0: It's so easy to feel that way too. I think so many people, if they look at what they make now, as opposed to 10, 15, 20 years ago, they're just shocked at the money. And then we didn't even add inflation in there. I mean, inflation's real. I mean, go to the gas pump. Of course, I don't go to the gas pump. I've got a Tesla, but for the rest of y'all, they have to go. We fill my wife's car up, feels like every 3 days.
1: All the time.
0: Here's the next one. Should I help my adult children financially or could that hurt my retirement? Yeah, that's a great question. I think generosity is good. I'm a big fan of being generous with your money, with your time, with your friendship, with your effort, with everything. But you know, unplanned generosity, it can be dangerous. And I think what happens, or even planned generosity in some ways, where it becomes entitlement and not generosity. So helping with weddings, homes, debt, grandkids, yeah, you know, see if you can afford it. I mean, the first thing you got to do is take care of yourself and make sure you have enough money to get to and through retirement. Make sure, you know, you can go to Hawaii, that you're not paying for your kids to go to Cancun. But, you know, if you can help on those things, why not? I think it's important to have boundaries. But again, it's not my money, it's your money. Parents can often underestimate how long their kids' money needs last, because once you sort of ring that bell as an adult, it seems like the kids keep coming back. Mm-hmm. So, you know, again, try to help without becoming a permanent backup plan. Maybe a one-time check or some qualifying statement. I don't know the answer to that, but I'd be careful. But yeah, if you can help, why not? All right, last one we hear a lot, and this is a big one. You know, I've worked too hard to screw this up. How do I know I'm making the right decisions?
1: Such a great question, and I think every retiree wonders this at some point. People don't want to guess with the savings that they've made for 30, 40 years. It's very important to them. They've put in the hard work and they want to make sure that they do everything correctly and maintain their standard of living. Retirement decisions are going to be connected to other pieces of your puzzles. That's taxes, income, healthcare, insurance, estate planning. They all really do fit together in this nice, neat little puzzle if you plan for them. But one wrong move may not ruin everything, but a series of uncoordinated decisions can definitely create some trouble and really put your plan to the test. But the goal is clarity, confidence, and a plan that really ties everything together and leaves you with peace of mind, honestly.
0: Yeah, I think there's so many people that feel confused about all of the decisions they have to make in retirement. When do I take Social Security? How do I best generate income? How much risk should I be taking? How does my Medicare work? And I really believe retirement doesn't have to feel confusing. At the end of the day, you know, with the right plan, everything becomes a little bit clear. Your income, your healthcare, your taxes, your investments. And if you want to get a fresh set of eyes on your situation, you know, give us a call. 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Now, look, plans can change, of course. That's how life works. 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And for myself and Casey, another episode of Smart Wealth and Retirement is on the air. We really appreciate you listening. We'll be back next week. Take care.
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5: From ABC News, I'm Brian Clark. Optimism from both the U.S. and Iran that the sides are close to an agreement to end the war and reopen the Strait of Hormuz. More from ABC's Michelle Franzen.
6: A senior administration official briefing reporters saying there is an 80 to 85% chance it will happen in the next couple of days. And Iran's foreign minister says a deal has never been closer. President Trump has indicated it could be signed as early as this weekend.
7: It's a very strong memorandum of understanding that is a little conceptual, but it's something that's going to get done.
6: On Friday, Iranian state media released a 14-point memorandum of understanding, but Iran says it has not been approved by relevant authorities.
5: It's a big weekend for President Trump, who celebrates his 80th birthday tomorrow. The same day, he hosts a UFC fight on the South Lawn of the White House.

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0: It's time now for In the Garden with Andre Viet. Andre Viet, a nationally known horticulturist and winner of the American Horticulture Society's Liberty Hyde Bailey Award, is ready to take your gardening calls and questions at 540-433-9782. That's 540-433-9782. We've got plenty of room for you to join us in the garden with Andre Viet.
1: 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Andre Viet is here to take your gardening questions, and we are going to start this hour, Andre, talking about asparagus.
2: Asparagus. You know, when I came to the valley, I'd see cars parked along the side of the road, you know, and this was a country. Back then, we didn't have the traffic we had now. Now, they couldn't do it, really. The traffic, you know, I came in 1975, so you're going to, you know, 20 years ago. Back then, we didn't have traffic. People had to pick up trucks or cars. They'd walk. They were walking along the fence. I said, what are all these people walking along the fence doing? They were cutting wild asparagus. And I want to tell you, if you want the best asparagus you ever wanted to have, is the wild asparagus. You know, yeah, they had the flavor. They weren't overly fed with nitrogen fertilizers. They weren't where you lose the flavor. They were the best. But we're going to talk about asparagus. An interesting thing, when my father came from Switzerland, he was only 16 years old. He got a job at the Havemeyer estate because his uncle, Leon Lanois, had been here before that. And he sponsored my father. That was the time, and forget politics, but that was the time when you came over, you had to have a person sign for you, and you had to prove that they were going to have a job. So my father worked at the Havemeyer estate, one of the wealthy estates. Mr. Havemeyer was a specialist for growing flowers, trees and shrubs from Asia, but a lot of vegetables and raspberries, blackberries, all this. So my father learned, and asparagus. And they grew asparagus back then. And he told me when I was growing up how they did it back then. That was before he was married to my mother. He said they would plant the asparagus, they would dig a trench, and this is how he did it, and boy, today it worked. He dug a trench 12 to 15 inch deep and 12 to 15 inch wide. He'd work in composted back there and composted manure. Today we have great mixes from Costa, Maine that you can use to work in, but back then it was just composted leaves, composted manure. Then he used rock phosphate and other organics. Later on, of course, we would use plantone and gypsum. If it's clay soil, gypsum helped the clay give you calcium. And green sand had 32 ingredients. So still today, that's a great addition. And then he would dig that hole and dig the soil out. Then he would mix this in the bottom of the hole. Then he would spread his roots on top of the mound. Then he would fill in over 6 inches above the crown itself, 6 inches down now, not the top of the ground. And he'd cover the ground with 1 inch. He would add mix on top, and then he'd fill the trench. And the rows, they asparagus back then were 18 inches apart. You could put them 12 inches apart. And the rows were four feet. And then he would feed them. We fertilize the asparagus spring and fall two times, so you have a base fertilizer. You could use plantone. You could use dried blood, dehydrated manure. Some people put some wood ashes on top. Usually mulching of asparagus, very good. 2 inches every year, though, is good. Natural organics. Now, young plants depends on the size. If you got, now some locally here in the early spring, you can get at the local hardware stores, Ace Hardware stores, and farm stores too, especially if you're in the country, farm stores. And probably that's the same is going to be true in Lancaster and York and those areas too, and other listening areas. We used to have an asparagus knife. Now you go into a store, you have a short handle tool about 12 inches long, a V-shaped base, and years ago they would just shove that down into the ground and cut the asparagus and pick your asparagus. Usually you don't harvest much the first year, and you will harvest a few the second year. Third year, you're in real harvest time. Some people snap off with their fingers. Others would cut them with the shears right at the surface. Usually you cut the larger stalks. Some very thin stalks you'd leave to grow. To simplify it, you're going to go out there and take some good mix from Coast of Maine, maybe 6-8 inches on top of the ground. You're going to dig a hole, mixing this on the top of the ground with all the other ingredients I just mentioned. You're going to go back on our podcast and get them marked down. But anything today, you can get plantone, very good. Tomato tone can be used. Dried blood can be used. Wood ashes, if you have a wood stove, not too many wood ashes, but some. Dehydrated manure. Those kinds of things, where green sand, absolutely. And if you can get that at your local full-service garden center, green sand, and also some of the Ace Hardware stores in our region. So you mix this in the soil. Then you put more down in the hole. Then mix that up and dig that out. Then backfill. And then you put your asparagus. And there are many varieties. A lot of the better varieties are listed. Jersey Giant is great. Mary Washington, Waltham Washington, they're rust resistant. There's also Rutgers Beacon and Viking. Male varieties are better than female varieties like Jersey Giant. And so knowing varieties, you want to keep that in mind. Coast of Maine, you rate material for organic material and soil mixes. And also, Johnny Seed with two N's. Johnny Seed. You want that catalog. Don't go online. You want to go on your phone. Don't play around. Want to go on your computer? Forget it. Get the catalog. Color pictures. Turn page by page. You never saw a cat. 200 pages of flowers and vegetables, and you can buy asparagus plants. And that is what. Now, normally we do this asparagus talk in March because people are starting to plant the garden more with asparagus then. Now, but you can get seed for asparagus from Johnny Seed too. And that you would start early. You'd start that indoors in January, your asparagus. So if you were going to start with seed, you're a little too late for that now. But the asparagus plants, you probably still could get asparagus plants now and still plant them, even though we're in June. You'd be all right. If they have them in cold storage and they ship to you, that would be fine. But they're heavy. They like heavy roots. If you're going to pick asparagus, now I can tell you a story. Mr. Studoff was my neighbor on Long Island. We had a 40-acre farm. And really, it was an open front. We grew on 20 acres sun plants, and the shade area, we grew shade plants. And he was my neighbor, and he was a farmer, Mr. Studoff. He played polo, and I happened to look at TV, and there was a program on TV. Pretty Woman had a polo playing there. You see very little polo playing. Anybody listening to this program, do you know anybody playing polo in your area? It's really, I guess it in the early days when I was growing up, it's the sport of the wealthy. And maybe a little polo still being played in places where we have horse racing and things like that. But he fed his asparagus every year. He must have had maybe 12 rows of asparagus and maybe 30 feet long, and he fed them with horse manure. He was a polo player, and he fed them with horse manure. And he picked asparagus. Now, a lot of people say, oh, the asparagus runs out after 10 years. Oh, no. 20 years later, he was still picking beautiful asparagus. But so your job, if you're growing asparagus, is to make sure that you have good, deep, rich soil, and then you're feeding them every year. You just don't stick them in the ground, dig a hole, and shove them in the ground. Now, the insect problems, coming out, I'm going to talk about a few insect problems, disease problems. It's easy. It's no big deal. So coming back out of our break now, we're going to talk about insect and disease problems, and then you'll know everything. And don't forget to get that Johnny Seed catalog.
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0: 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Demonstrations going on today at Rockingham Cooperative Ace Hardware Waynesboro during their summer barbecue party. Andre is here. We are talking asparagus this hour, Andre.
1: Yeah, and I wanted to mention, you mentioned barbecue. You've never seen anything like it. I was at the Waynesboro barbecue. I walked in, and behind David was, as far as the eye could see there, going to where their steel section of tools was. Unbelievable selection there. And there to help you people. Sometimes you just go out to sit, look at barbecues, you open the hood up, you really don't know what the heck you're looking at. You don't even know its features. You try to turn a few knobs here and there, but there they can show you what might be best. If you're a real barbecue person, there's a certain kind of barbecuing, you would think about. And the other thing is the green egg is one type. You think about Mike, my good friend Mike. He's got a green egg and he's got a regular barbecue. Got both of them there, so he covers all bases. So it depends how much barbecue you do, it will determine what you want. But I want to say they do have a tremendous selection. And don't forget, if you're close to Waynesboro, certainly there's one there right there for you to see. Now, asparagus. We're talking about asparagus. I just want to say, good deep soil preparation. But then what kind of asparagus? One of the terms in Johnny Seed, get the catalog, double N, Johnny Seed. Get the 200 pages, the color pictures, the vegetables and flowers. I mean, ridiculous to sit in front of your computer or sit in a chair looking at your little iPhone when you have a catalog that is big and thick and 200 pages. Then they have Millennium, which is a superior all-around performer. They have Aramis, which is an outstanding purple asparagus. Imagine purple asparagus, purple passion they have. And one of the things I want to mention, disease. They tell you which is disease-resistant. They have high-resistant varieties, intermediate resistance, rust resistance, and it tells you about the shipping and everything. That for your zone and everything else. You need a physical address. They do not ship to post office boxes. You know, I found that I have a mailbox outside and have a post office box. And I found that a lot of companies don't ship to a post office box, especially live plants. And I never could figure that out because the mailbox only carries a certain size package. But more and more now they're shipping to post office boxes, depending on the company. And the post office has different size boxes to get a key for. You can open up and get your container. You can't do that at the mailbox. But anyway, I wanted to just mention that. Now, going to talk a little bit about, just quickly, about the diseases. Male varieties usually do a little better than female varieties. Now, asparagus problems. There's a beetle. The beetle, asparagus beetle, is the most common. They feed on the spears as they come in the spring. There's all kinds of natural sprays you can get. There are companies that specialize in natural sprays. In the garden store, full service garden store, or in our area, in a regional area of Virginia, you can get different varieties of organic materials. You really pre-spray the ground early spring before they come up. You spray. You can go with 8. You can go with 7. The new 7. Spray the ground before they come out of the shoots. Japanese beetle adults do feed in June. Haven't seen a Japanese beetle yet, but we're coming up to that season. Wood ashes in the winter, light coating of wood ashes really stops any slug damage. So that's very natural. Rust, you really need to The rust is a problem, so you need a fungicide that does control rust. Now, the chemical, usually two chemicals with the same chemical, Mancozeb, M-A-N-C-O-Z-E-B, and Mancozeb and Manzate, those are the two that do very well for rust. And so basically, you need to spray for the only insect that's a real problem is the asparagus beetle. And then some of the funguses and rust you control with a good fungicide and rust control. So no big deal. There's no big deal. If you go out there in that garden and you're growing a row of asparagus, just make sure before they come out of the ground, you spray well with a good insecticide listed. Now, always remember, mm-hmm. the big break is between organics for vegetables and fruit trees, and non-organics can be used on things that are not edible.
2: If you've got a gardening question for Andre, if you'd like to talk about asparagus or whatever your vegetable plants, trees, lawns, whatever it may be, if it's got to do with gardening, you can call us and talk to Andre. You're listening to In the Garden with Andre Viette.
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12: ABC News, I'm Brian Clark. A federal judge granted the government a 12-hour extension of the deadline to certify it's complied with the order to remove President Trump's name from the Kennedy Center. The removal work began overnight. It was watched by Democratic Representative Joyce Beatty. She filed a lawsuit soon after the president's name was added to the building last year.
13: Last time I checked, it was only members of Congress that voted on the $257 million. And someone actually said that in the board meeting, as they gave him credit for absolutely everything.
12: There's new optimism that the U.S. and Iran are close to an agreement to end the war and reopen the Strait of Hormuz. Pakistan's prime minister said the sides are closer than ever before. The Justice Department signed off on Paramount's $111 billion acquisition of Warner Brothers Discovery, saying it's not likely to harm consumers. And the New York Knicks can win the NBA championship if they beat the San Antonio Spurs in Game 5 of the finals tonight. This is ABC News.
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0: Welcome back to In the Garden with Andre Viet. If you've got a gardening question, you can call us at 540-433-9782. That's 540-433-9782. And we were talking about asparagus. I know, Andre, this is a time when people are mowing their lawn and trying to make sure that they are cutting down on the weeds and taking care of the grass. So you've got some tips for us on taking care of the lawn.
1: Absolutely, and it's so important. You can go to any university site. So let's start there. I don't care if you're driving the car, listening to the program, you're in the kitchen, you're in the garden, listening to the program, doing your work in the garden, pruning and everything else, and cleaning and mulching and everything. You can listen to the program as you're doing all of that. So I just wanted to... Cornell University Extension has, you can go there to Cornell. We do have extension agents in all the states, depending on the university. Here in Virginia is Virginia Tech. Cornell is a cooperative extension for New York State. There's different states, you know, wherever you go. Penn State, Penn State has the cooperative extension. You can go for a lot of good information there. And everyone will tell you how high to cut the grass. Yet, 90% of the people cut their grass too long, hurting the grass. They then get a lot of weeds because the grass is grown short. The leaves, the weeds love that. They get a lot of weeds. So you have to use a lot of chemicals controlling dandelion and other weeds that come in. That's what I wanted to mention to you. Cutting heights. Now, we haven't had the rainfall we'd like to have, but basically... rooting depth in lawns, it has to do with irrigation too. But I do want to mention cutting grass too short results in short root systems. Number one, listen, check it off. Short root system. Don't go deep. Underground roots and rhizomes. You want deep roots. When you cut your grass taller, you have more leaf surface. In other words, if you're cutting it short and the grass grows, your leaf surface is not as good as if you're cutting the grass at 3 to 3.5 inches. So if you have a lawnmower, take it to the garage, set it there, measure underneath, make sure, or set it at Jim Britt, my co-host before Frank for many years, he sets his mower at the highest setting and just goes. And so it may be 3 to 3.5 inches. Since you have a big leaf, a lot of the food is manufactured photosynthesis and translocated to the roots. Food storage reserves, very good for stress and drought and in dormant periods. And really, people always attribute death and damage.

0: damage to grass. Grass that dies out is yellow, not doing well, and they blame it on the heat. But it's not the heat, it's a lack of food because they're scalding their lawn, they're cutting it too short. It's ridiculous, but yet I'm not going to change the world. So I drive down the road and there are rocks flying, dust flying, commercial people, and even the commercial people. Shame on you, cutting the homeowner, but the homeowner wants the grass to look like it's cut. So you're going in there and you cut. Now, our grass is cut at 3 inches or more. I didn't measure the last time, but you want to, if you cut your grass too short, it'll be susceptible to high temperature injury, damaging the growing points of the lawn. High temperature injury to growing points because you're cutting it too short. The other cool thing is sharp mower blades. When you cut your grass, you should not have brown looking after from your grass being cut. And remember, the years ago we had real mowers. It cut like a scissor. Oh, the grass was the most beautiful thing. Cut like a scissor. Now we whack it and whack it and whack it down with, and that's the way it is. All the mowers now are rotary mowers. Nothing you're going to do. But the main thing, buy an extra set. We have two sets extra. And it basically, how many times you cut your grass? If you cut your grass once a week, you probably don't have, that's only, let's say, four times or five times. It's still going to stay sharp. But after 2 months, you really need to change the blades. But if you're doing a lot of cutting, and that means a big 2-acre lawn, a 3-acre lawn, you're going to have to change your blades once a month. There's no question about it. Keep a sharp mower. That does the job. The grass looks good when you cut it. You have a good, and keep it. The shorter the grass means more frequent watering. More frequent fertilization due to grass's reduced ability to secure moisture and nutrients. Yeah. And you can go to any university site and look up that. And I was looking at turf grass management textbook I have from Texas. And of course, Texas has a wide range of climates. It has cold climates. It has high mountains. It has a seashore. So it has different zones, like a little bit like, but they have warmer temperatures than we have. But if you see rocks flying and dust after mowing, they're scalping their lawn. So you want to keep that in mind.
1: I just saw that recently, and the grass was so long in most people's yards, and I thought, how can they be blowing all those rocks and things but they were doing exactly what you were talking about?
0: You got it.
1: Set it really low. Well, if you've got a gardening question for Andre or want to talk about your grass, your lawn, whatever it may be, you can call us at 540-433-9782. 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And Cheryl, welcome to In the Garden.
2: Hi.
0: Hi, Cheryl.
2: Good to hear you guys in the mornings on Saturdays.
0: Thank you.
2: Answering questions that we need. I have a problem. I have this weed that looks, the leaves look similar to a mum, and I got an area where there's mums and the weed together, and I don't know which is the mum and which is the weed, and I don't know how to get rid of this weed. I have another area where there's a lot of that weed around, so I know it's a weed, but
0: well, the best
2: I don't know
0: way
2: what to do.
0: You can, that's a tough one. And it's probably chrysanthemum. Actually, it has a name. Guess what it's called? Chrysanthemum weed.
2: Really?
0: And you have it with chrysanthemum. Now you have the problem. If you're very careful and look at it, you can see a slight difference between your true chrysanthemum. It's more difficult in the early spring when they first come up, then you have to look more carefully. And if you're very careful, you can time it. You take the weed killer, you get a good killing weed killer that will kill the chrysanthemum weed, and you brush it on with a paintbrush. Get a little can with your chemical, you go out there, and you touch all the chrysanthemum weeds. And actually, I had a friend that had a yard. He had roses. He put these new roses in. And coming up in the roses was chrysanthemum weed. So every time I'd go to visit him, I would take my little brush out and I'd brush those chrysanthemum weeds. Now there are no chrysanthemum weeds in his roses. So in your case, it's more difficult to tell which is which. If you look very carefully, chrysanthemum weeds usually are a little more gray. So keep that in mind. They're not as green. Chrysanthemums are more pure green, and the chrysanthemum weed is a blue green. And so it may take a couple times. You may go out now and do it, and then you may go out again July 15th and do it, and then September 1st. No big deal. As long as you go out there, do it. Well, what is going to take 10, 15 minutes each time? No big deal. But you can do it.
2: The area that don't have the mumps, can I just spray it?
0: Yes, you can spray it. Sure, absolutely. It's probably one of the worst. Stilt grass has become one of the number one things. But for us, chrysanthemum weed, and as a child, I remember I may have been 13 years old, and my father was battling chrysanthemum weed. I can remember, I got a good memory for that, and it was in lilacs. He had it beautiful. He grew, because when he came from Switzerland, he worked at the Havemeyer estate, and they were specialists in our lilacs. And they had over 50 varieties of lilacs. And then my father grew, when he went into business, he grew the lilacs, and there was a chrysanthemum weed. And so it is controllable if you're careful.
2: Okay. All right, well, thank you very much, because, like I said, I don't know which is which in that area where I have the mum, but any other area I can kill it.
0: Spray where you don't have plants, where you do have plants, it is going to be a blue grass rather than a green plant.
2: Okay.
0: Blue color. Yep. Okay, Cheryl. All right. Thank you.
1: Thanks for your call, Cheryl. If you've got a gardening question for Andre, you can reach us at 540-433-9782. That's 540-433-9782. We'll take a break and be back with more of your calls and questions. 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
1: Well, hello, Andre.
2: Hey, Donna.
1: Yeah, I used to call you a lot when I grew tomatoes and did everything you told me and always had a good crop. And we haven't been growing anything lately. But I'm having a problem with my rose bushes. Every summer they lose their leaves. And there's no black spots on them. There's no bugs. I can't figure it out.
2: The easiest thing, go to Rose Shield by Bonide. That controls everything. You know, on the radio, it's hard to know when people have disease problems, insect problems. Hopefully, it's not rose rosette disease where your roses look furry and red. And if that's
1: no,
2: that.
1: My roses are fine.
2: They're fine. Okay, then it's not rose rosette.
1: The leaves fall off.
2: Yeah. A rose rosette disease has a systemic in it. It controls insects and diseases and other plants, too. So if you buy Rose Shield, it does very well to control all your roses. Now, get the small amount if you're going to mix it in a sprayer. You can get it also, I believe, I have to look it up, in a attachment for your hose. But anyway, you go to get Rose Shield. Where do you live?
1: Waynesboro.
2: Oh, Waynesboro. Then you go to just Ace Hardware in Waynesboro, and they should have Rose Shield.
1: Okay.
2: And that'll do it. Start early now. Don't forget, you spray before the leaves come out in the spring. Then when the leaves are fully open, you spray again. And you only have to spray like once a month, no more than that. And it controls everything.
0: Thank you, Donna, for your call. We are heading to Pasadena next. That's where George is listening to us, in Pasadena, Maryland. And George, welcome to In the Garden.
3: Good morning.
2: Morning, George.
3: Since Andre, you brought up the subject of lawn grasses, that I thought I'd add one more thing that I'm sure you know but didn't mention, and now that people are going on vacation, it's becoming particularly pertinent, and that is lawn should never be cut more than a third of the grass length at a time. So if you go on vacation and forgot to cut the grass before you went, or you're gone for 2 weeks, that you should wait at least 3 days before you cut again. But you should do it, if it's extra long, you cut it in not all at once, but over a couple cuttings.
2: Yeah, and the other thing too there, George, if the grass, and that has happened, that happens to us at the nursery, you know, around the house we have it nice cut. To get out a little further, it's too long. Then we have to rake it. There's a big difference whether you leave, some of these mulching mowers mulch everything. Well, if the grass is too tall, as you're talking about, 6 inches, and you go out there with a mulching mower, you're laying a mulch on top of your grass. You have to rake. There's no question. A great call, George, because it tells people if you're going on vacation, you come back, your grass is too tall, go out there, you can cut it, as you say, let's say it's 6 inches, you cut it down to 4 inches, and then you cut it to 3 inches, but you're going to have to rake it. There's no question about it.
3: Yeah. Well, one other thing I think that might be mentioned is, since a lot of people bag their grass, that it is recommended to instead let it fall, because it does provide a small amount of fertilization. So,
2: yeah, you are right. You're absolutely right, George. I just want to comment on you. Absolutely right. If you cut your lawn at the right time every week. What happens with mulching mowers and mulch and leaving it on the grass, people don't cut their grass all the time. They let it get too long, and sometimes that works against you. So a person that cuts their grass or has professionals come in and cut their grass, and they come in at the right time, you're absolutely right. You just leave the clippings right there. Great call, George.
0: Thank you, George, for your call. Before we run out of time this hour, Andre, I know you wanted to talk a little bit about a miracle grass that you found, the one grass that...
2: I just wanted to mention it, and I hope we have time to get through it. One-time, lifetime lawn, I'm leaving. You know, 7 ways for to save time, work, and money with lawns. Cuts watering bills. 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Environmentally friendly. 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Bare spots. Stays green in spite of heat and drought. Chokes out crabgrass and all the other weeds. Now, 3 ways to start your own lawn. And, of course, what it is, it's zoysia. Now, those are all correct things, except zoysia goes dormant the 1st of October in our area and is brown all winter long. Our normal grasses stay green into December and slightly green in January and February. Doesn't green up until March or April. So you're going to be 4 months with brown grass. Once you have it, you can't get rid of it. So you may want to put it in, but I can drive down in the winter. I see people with nice green grass. I mean, slightly green grass looking good in the winter. And then in one place it looks like a brown patch. So, yes, it's a miracle. And no, it may not be.
0: If you've got a gardening question for Andre, you can reach us at 540-433-9782. 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
9: 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Allodaxophobia. You know what that is?
10: Not really.
9: It's the fear.
10: Am I supposed to know what that is?
9: No, I don't think so. I didn't know what it was until I read it.
10: Good.
9: It's the fear of other people's opinions. You're afraid of other people's opinions.
10: Where did you get this from?
9: I have lack of carophobia of other people's opinions, I think.
10: I do also.
9: Yeah. Unbeknownst to the crew of Artemis II, they set a record on their trip through space for farthest separation between humans at a distance of 260,754 miles. That was the distance between them and the crew aboard China's Tiangong space station. That's a pretty interesting fact.
10: That is.
9: It's like Star Trek. Did you ever get into Star Trek or Star Wars?
10: I watched Star Trek when I was a kid.
9: You watched the OG Star Trek.
10: I was about the old stuff.
9: You're talking about Captain James T. Kirk.
10: Yeah, but I only watched it because it was on. There was another show that I liked before that.
9: William Shatner still looks like he's 60. That dude is 94 years old.
10: I know.
9: Old.
10: I want to know how many facelifts he's had. But
9: what in the heck? I think he just looks like
10: an amazing plastic surgeon. I don't know.
9: And he's still coherent.
10: He's never aged, right?
9: He's still hosting shows and stuff. It's like, what? This guy's
10: going to be 58 forever.
9: I mean, my gosh. So let's talk about risk, because that's what everybody wants to talk about when you're talking about finances. Risk is almost always something you face when making financial decisions. Invested in the market, risk. Putting all your money under your mattress, different kind of risk, but still a risk. A recent article from Kiplinger's talks about the risk management in different decades of your life. So, Brian, let's see how much you agree with their recommendations. Time is on your side in your 30s and 40s. What do you think about that statement?
10: I mean, you think that, though, until your 30s and 40s just go by in a blink of an eye.
9: What about when you're 39, you're going, oh man.
10: Right?
9: I'm almost got a zero.
10: I know. Time is on your side, but that's why you should start, investing. And it doesn't mean you have to have $1 million in your 401k and you have to have, a $10 million real estate portfolio or anything, right? You actually need to start educating yourself, because personal finance really isn't taught in school that much. Like, I've seen what my son just went through in high school and the personal.
9: Why isn't it? There should be a finance class.
10: They should be spending much more time in personal finance than they do on some of the subjects, in my opinion. Just because the average, even college graduate gets out of school, they know very little. I mean, we've seen PhDs, not just in medical side, but and they come in and there's very little knowledge of just basic personal finance.
9: Yeah.
10: You know, and I,

0: And I'll ask a question like, so do you have a match in your 401k? I think so. Yeah, I'm pretty sure. Do you have an umbrella? Yeah, we have one in the truck. I mean, it's right underneath the back of the truck.
1: Yeah.
0: You know, the back seat. I'm like, no, this is an umbrella that helps protect you in case someone sues you. You're a high income earner and you're making a lot of money. And you're going, why didn't anybody teach them this, right? And why isn't somebody coaching them? I mean, I don't know how many times we've seen high-income earners come in here and they're like, yeah, we decided not to put in the 401k because we've got other things that we're doing. I'm like, you're leaving money on the table. I mean, just simple things like that. Do you know if they offer these benefits? I don't know. I'm like, you have a pension. That's your job. Do you know that? I do. Really? Like, yeah, you've been there 10 years. I know that company. We help several clients at that company.
1: Are there companies that still have pensions?
0: Yeah. Right here in Roanoke, Virginia.
1: Interesting.
0: Carilion, largest employer.
1: Has a pension?
0: Has a pension.
1: Really?
0: Yes.
1: I mean, I know the government jobs, you know, my wife's job.
0: Right. Government jobs too. Think about all the government workers that have them. So, and federal workers. We have federal workers downtown. There's a POF building with a bunch of federal employees that are law enforcement, federal law enforcement officers. We've got clients that have pensions. We're talking about pensions not every week, but at least once or twice a month with somebody about their...
1: I thought those were the thing of the past other than government.
0: They're not. Jobs. No. Now, it's not as much, but like we just had a client retire from Yokohama Tire. They have a pretty nice pension. They worked there a long time. It's a big part of
1: the... So they still honored those pensions? Yokohama did?
0: Yeah, I mean, so unless they do a buyout and close the pension down and say, hey, we're writing a check and doing a lump
1: They're
0: sum.
1: They're legally obligated.
0: Yeah, okay. I mean, so they either, you know, we've seen this before where they come in and they want to get rid of it completely, and sometimes they have to borrow money. They actually get a bank loan to pay the pension lump sum because they don't have enough funds. Yeah, we've seen that. And the client's like, hey, this is great. I get $1 million rollover and I can do whatever I want with it versus the $6,000 check or whatever I was going to get a month or $5,000, right? And but to us, we have to analyze that. And we were just doing that with a client, you know, saying, well, is it better to do this scenario or this scenario? And they have like 12 different options. And our client's pretty savvy financially, but just it's confusing because I don't understand what happens if I pass away. How much does she get? And because it's
1: Are
0: very
1: you dealing with capital gains when you take that one big lump sum.
0: No, because it's an ERISA plan. So meaning, so let's say your wife, right? She has a pension,
1: yeah.
0: And for some reason the state said, "Hey, we're not doing pensions anymore. We're not going to pay you out. We're just going to give you the money that's equivalent in a lump sum. It's not taxable to you." She would then be eligible to roll it to a traditional IRA, right? Or a rollover IRA. So it's not tax, it's just rolling it over.
1: Okay.
0: And then, but the nice thing about that is that she has the option then to convert it to a Roth. If it's in a pension, she doesn't have that option. So then you could, you know, minimize the required minimum distributions at retirement. You could buy real estate with it.
1: You
0: could buy
1: stocks. But if you roll it to a Roth, you got to pay the taxes on it right then, right?
0: Right. The conversion. I'm just saying it's giving you the ability to do
1: gotcha.
0: That, right?
1: Yeah.
0: So if she comes back and she's going to get $5,000 a month in a pension, well, that's it, right? And by the way, this is very much a marriage. Like we've had clients come in like, yeah, I want to talk about the pension and all the options. And this is now an existing client, right? We're literally, they signed up, they moved their assets over. We've got financial planning agreements. We're doing their taxes and now it's ready to talk about their pension because D-Day's coming, right? Like they got to make a decision by this date. And I remember this one client came in and they said, I said, oh, is your wife coming? You know? And he goes, no, she's not coming. This is all about my pension. I said, it's actually her pension too. He's like, what do you mean? I work there. I mean, it's mine. And I said, she's going to have to sign on the dotted line. Like, you can't just make that decision alone.
1: Yeah.
0: She's going to have to agree to this because if you decide the single life annuity option, which doesn't leave her anything if you pass, do you think she's going to be okay with that? He's like, probably not. No, she probably won't like that. And I'm like, well, okay, well then that's why it's very much her pension. So you might want to, let's reschedule this.
1: Pensions don't transfer.
0: Let's reschedule this and get her back in here. We got to discuss this together.
1: Yeah.
0: And make sure everybody's on the same page because if he chooses the 100% survivor option and he passes away, she gets more income, guaranteed income. If she chooses the 50% survivor option, he gets more income now, but she gets less.
1: Interesting.
0: If he passes away in you know, 2 months or 5 years or whatever.
1: You can kind of transfer it in a way.
0: Yeah, but it's just an income stream, right? So think about this scenario. Some of them work this way, not all of them. But let's say, you know, your wife gets a pension and you're collecting it, and 5 years down the road, like, she decides to do a joint survivor option, right? Which means that you're going to get a portion of it. Maybe it's 100% of it or 50%. Doesn't matter. And then you pass away.
1: It does matter to me. I want the 100%.
0: But yeah, you want 100%. But the idea is that, well, let's say you then pass away, like, 6 months later. Where does the money go?
1: Yeah.
0: I mean, oh, that's a question. Where does the money go?
1: I mean,
0: back to the pension.
1: Oh.
0: I mean, they're not sending the check anymore. Your kids aren't getting it. The heirs don't get it.
1: Oh, that's not a probate thing? And
0: No. Pension is an income stream.
1: Okay.
0: So that's why when you're making, and that's the thing, a lot of people we'll just go, yeah, I think I'm just going to do the 50% survivor. I'm like, have you actually analyzed this and really decided? I mean, we've had 2-hour meetings, believe it or not, with people that are very smart and gone over it. And they're just like, well, I don't know. I had no idea. No one explained this at the HR department. They just said, all right, choose which option. I said, because they're not really thinking about what they're trying to do and force you to do is buy life insurance. Let's think about it, right? So if they're going to give your wife $5,000 a month, and they say, hey, Brett wants his 100% survivor because he just wants all the money.
1: Yeah.
0: So they're going to take a haircut off of hers. And let's just, for easy math, say it's 20%. I don't know what it would be.
1: Okay.
0: We'd have to look at her retirement estimate, right? But let's say it's $1,000 a month. So she's getting $4,000 now, because the idea is if you pass away, there's a benefit to you, right? She passed away, there's a $4,000 that's going to come to you. That's got to come from somewhere.
1: Yeah.
0: So what'd you just do? She bought life insurance.
1: That's exactly what that
0: is. And it's $1,000 a month. The same actuarials that get out of college and they get paid $185,000 to $200,000 a year, they crunch all these numbers and see how long Brett's going to live and see how Virginia's going to live.
1: And they
0: analyze it. And the same people that do the life insurance calculations and all that, they're the same people who do the pensions. They kind of figure, like, okay, well, Brett's not going to live that long because he eats those, you know, chicken tenders and
1: meat sticks
0: and the meat sticks and all the unhealthy, you know, packages.
1: Drinks Diet Mountain Dew.
0: And so they calculate that, and they kind of have an idea how long they're going to have to pay it out on average. Obviously, they don't know how long you're going to live, but, you know, that's the math. But it's a big part of the
1: decision. They're playing the numbers.
0: I mean, yeah, we've seen people like, look, you just flippantly made this decision, or pretty much, but we're talking about $1.5 million or $2 million worth of income over your next 25 years. That's a lot of money. We got to make sure you're getting the most income and the most flexibility in case something happens.
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1: 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So I don't know how you say this. Is it Myanmar? It's Myanmar, right? Isn't that the name of the place?
0: I don't know.
1: M-Y-A-N-M-A-R. It's Myanmar, I think. Anyway, a rare 11,000 carat ruby, the second largest by weight ever found, was recently discovered in at Myanmar, weighing almost 5 pounds. That's a ruby like this big. It's like a baseball size ruby. Could you imagine finding a gem like that?
0: That is...
1: That's where you find things like that in places that you can't pronounce.
0: Right. I want to know what it's worth, right?
1: No doubt.
0: And if you find it, do you have to pay a capital gain tax or something?
1: There you go. There's the finance. Brian bringing the finance.
0: I'm like, I don't know if I really want this thing, you know?
1: Right. What are the taxes involved with it?
0: To death.
1: I'm sure we can find something, some way to.
0: Yeah, there's some trust you can throw it in or something.
1: Yeah, or we'll find a charitable trust fund or something.
0: All right, don't.
1: So a recent article from Kiplinger talks about risk management in different decades in your life. So last segment, we talked about the 30s and 40s. How about the 50s and 60s? So let's see if you agree with these recommendations. Find a balance in your 50s and 60s, because the 30s and 40s was time is on your side. How about finding a balance in your 50s and 60s?
0: Yeah, I mean, as you get closer to retirement, I mean, it's people start to de-risk. Usually, it's kind of like this, you know, thing where your balances are going up and you're getting closer to retirement at the same time, right? I don't think a lot of people are taking a lot less risk in their 50s if they don't have a lot of assets saved, right? Because they're just... there's nothing to lose, right? Or as much. But when people get into... million, 2 million, 5 million more, they start to look at everything a little differently. And then they also have seen people pass away in their life that have been close to them, right? There's people, friends, family members are passing, and they're like, I'm not going to work for it. And it's harder to maybe do the job that you used to do, right? I know contractors get to that point where they're like, I've had, I don't know how many dozens of contractors or people that are in the construction field or that work outside. And they're like, I can't do this forever. My body can't take this anymore. Yeah. I got to do something different.
1: Getting arthritis.
0: They're like, I need to start investing. I need to start saving. I need to start building wealth because I can't do this at 70 anymore. You know, a lot of people are like, oh, well, I need to start putting 40% in bonds. Well, 40% in bonds, the return has been horrible in bonds. Like the aggregate bond index, we were just showing a client that yesterday was, what, 1.3% or 2% return over the last 10 years?
1: Yeah, I know I've had a lot of my stuff in bonds.
0: It's
1: awful. You were telling me that I needed to make a change with that.
0: But like it's you get a little softer, you know, absorption right on the downside, right? It doesn't hurt as bad, but then when it takes off, you're left, you know, in the dust.
1: Yeah.
0: And so
1: that 60-40 portfolio used to be kind of the rule of thumb.
0: It's
1: changed a lot now.
0: But the bond market was more in a bull market right back then. And so, you know, when you could get 6-7% yield and you got a little bit of growth, like, hey, that's pretty decent, right? With bonds. And now it's like, you know, are you really going to hold a 10-year bond for earning 3 or 4%? No.
1: Is there a new rule of thumb for your 50s and 60s? If it's not the 60-40 rule, is there another one? Or is it just based on individual?
0: Yeah, everybody's different. We use some very sophisticated software that's sophisticated behind the scenes. But for our prospective clients and our clients, it's very simple, right? They answer a series of questions. And if I don't feel that it's close to them after getting to know them, we'll do it again in front of them. A lot of times we'll send it to them on email and say, hey, can you fill this out in question? And I see them answer the question and they're, you know, 8 pretty aggressive, and they come back at a 7.8.
1: Mm-hmm.
0: And I sit down and go, well, that's good that you want to be a 7.8, but you're definitely not investing your money like a 7.8, because you just told me that you've had $500,000 in cash in your long-term IRA, and you've got plenty of money to live on in your taxable account. You've got $200,000 sitting in the checking account, and you're talking about how you just don't like taking a lot of risk, but then you answer the question. I don't think you really understand. Maybe there was some
1: different kind of language there.
0: Yeah, I don't know. Let's go through this together, and then we explain the questions and what they're asking, and we don't try to direct them towards an answer. We just kind of get to know someone, and you go, I don't know if that's right. And then you go through and explain that, oh, I thought that question was asking something different. And they answer it and they come back at a 5.
4: Mm-hmm.
0: Like, okay, that's more accurate. And now we have to come up with some solutions to be able to bring their risk down. Because if somebody says they want to be invested at a 5, which is moderate investor, right? And we put them in a portfolio that's 8 and the market melts down like COVID when it lost 30-some% in 3 weeks.
4: You're going to be a bad guy.
0: Well, not only are we going to be a bad guy, but they're going to be derailed from their long-term investment plan. And they're going to stop doing what they're doing and panic.
4: Because
0: I've seen it hundreds of times. They're not going to panic now, right? The market's up, it's up, and everything's great. When it corrects, though, they're the first one to call.
4: Yeah.
0: And they call and they say, Brian, what in the world do you have me? And I'm losing money right and left. I don't understand. I thought I was conservative. So now when we dial that in, it's not a choice. If you want us to, obviously, if you want to work with us, here's the portfolio. And when we keep it at 5, they don't call because they know that we've got some that is, you know, we're taking the appropriate risk and they're not losing 40%, right? They might have lost 10 during that correction or 15 or whatever. And that's okay because they were expecting that, right? They're like, okay, well, yeah, I'm okay with like 10 or 15% drop, but I'm not losing 40. So those kind of things, I think, in the 50s and 60s, and mostly once you get in your 60s, because if you're trying to retire at 62 to 65, you have a shorter time horizon where you're actually going to need to start taking a paycheck from it. That's why you saved it, so you can take a paycheck.
4: Take it back out. Yeah.
0: Right.
1: What about this statement? In retirement, there's a shift from investment and portfolio management to financial planning.
0: Mm. Yeah, that's true. Yeah, and I think that's where we get a lot of our new clients is that they say, I've got a great financial advisor or investment advisor, but they don't do financial planning. I said, okay, well, who is it again? What company? Oh, well, he's a certified financial planner. Really? So he went through the whole certified financial planner program, which is a very hard test. Like, it's well-deserved. I think it's 7, I have to go back and look, 7 tests, and you have to take a big one at the end. But that doesn't mean that they're actually doing financial planning. It just means they got it. Maybe they started out that way, and now they just like the investment piece, and they ignore everything else. But our clients need it. They're now 60 years old. They've accumulated $2 million in an IRA, $2 million in a brokerage account. They've got real estate they've accumulated, got 6-7 rentals. They don't have any asset protection plan in place. They don't have any tax strategies in place. They're getting killed on taxes. They don't have they don't have anything. And there's new clients that we're working with right now. We've literally spent the last, I don't know, 4 or 5 meetings just cleaning up. And they've had a financial advisor. They've had a CPA. They've been paying thousands of dollars in fees. So the fees when they came over were the same, if not less, but now they're getting more. And we're going through and getting LLCs and operating agreements and putting their real estate into their LLCs and doing tax strategies to reduce their taxes and going to be able to convert their IRAs to Roth with no additional tax because they have some tax strategies. And it's a lot of work. There's a reason that the other advisors don't want to do it because you don't really make any money on that.
1: Is there a typical order of operations when it comes to which fund to withdraw from in what order in retirement? And does it really make that big of a difference what bucket you pull your money from in retirement?
0: Yeah, I mean, you should pull the one with the bigger number, right? I mean, that makes sense, right?
1: Yeah. Yeah. Sounds good to me.
0: Well, we've actually had people say that. They're like, yeah, I've been taken from this account because it has the most of money. I'm like, well,
1: it's also the one making you the most.
0: Yeah, that's your IRA. Let's not do that.
1: Yeah.
0: It's only been a handful of times, but we've probably... Yeah, in the last few years had to stop people from taking distribution from IRAs and having them taking it from other places, like their trust account.
1: It can still be earning if you're not taken from it, right?
0: Yeah, we have a client now that came to us. They've been with us for at least a decade or longer, and they were taking from their IRAs, you're going to love this, their Roth, and it was this annuity that was guaranteed income, which I showed them they had to wait 20 years to get the guaranteed income, and they were very heated about the fees. I showed them there was 4% in fees in this variable annuity.
1: Dang.
0: They had no idea. Very smart people. They just didn't know to read through the 600 pages. And even if they did. But I'm like, why are you taking out of your Roth? I'm like, I don't know. That's what the advisor recommended to do. And I said, okay, so why would you take from a tax-free account when you have taxable dividends that are already come? Why don't you just take the dividends if you need income? And why do you need to come? I don't know. We never said we needed any. So they're taken from the IRA and the Roth from these annuities because they got sold the guaranteed income pitch story. And they were getting, I don't know, they had at least $1 million plus in dividends. I mean, $1 million in their account, maybe $1.5 million. I got to go back and look. But they had $30,000, $40,000 of dividends that were kicking out that they could have taken. They're already taxable.
4: Yeah.
0: And I said, you're pulling money out of your IRA when you don't even need to. And out of your Roth, you don't take any, I don't have a client that takes distributions from a Roth. That's the last thing. Once you start taking from a Roth, things are pretty bad. Right, you spent all your other money.
4: Yeah,
0: right. Like that's
4: not the beginning bucket. That's not the beginning bucket.
0: Yeah, and this is where the financial advisor doesn't say. Then he goes back to them. The client goes back and says, "Yeah, why were you having me take from the Roth? I talked to someone else." And Kim, our CPA at the time was Kevin, our CPA was sitting there with me in the office saying, "No, you should never take out your Roth." And he said, so they went back and said, our CPA, our new CPA said that you shouldn't recommend us take from the Roth and the IRA. 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
4: Convenient.
0: Very convenient.
4: Jeez.
0: And there was a CPA above them in that office. 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
13: ABC News, I'm Brian Clark. Pakistan's prime minister says that a deal between the U.S. and Iran to end the war could be finalized within 24 hours. The White House has not commented on that statement, but President Trump moments ago reposted the statement on social media. ABC's Selena Wang has more on a deal's potential structure.
14: The senior administration official says if Iran holds up their end of the bargain, they'll get relief from crushing economic pressure and reintegrate into the global economy. That could include relief from U.S. sanctions and $24 billion in frozen Iranian assets.
13: President Trump said that the U.S. has killed the leader of a notorious Venezuelan cartel, Tren de Aragua, in a military strike. Noon Eastern is the deadline for the government to certify it's removed the president's name from the Kennedy Center after a judge said only Congress has authority to change its name. New York Knicks can win their first title since 1973 in Game 5 of the NBA Finals tonight against the Spurs. This is AD.
5: 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He digs beneath the headlines. 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
4: Welcome back to the show, Retire with Integrity. If you want to reach Brian Bowen and his amazing team, and he does have an amazing team. I know his team. I probably know most of the people on your team. I know Maddie and Emily and...
0: No, I don't think you know everybody, but you're coming to our client event.
4: Yeah. Do you want to mention that, by the way?
0: Which is next week. Yeah, we've got a client.
4: Is that open? Is that an open invitation?
0: Well, we've got clients coming. Well, we can talk about it. I mean, it is. We can't have, you know, a million people show up, but we're hosted in our farm, in our barn. And yeah, I mean, it's a event. We're calling it Legacy Lived. And it's, you know, just appreciate our clients, right? There's no...
4: I wear jeans?
0: There's no... Of course you can. Wear shorts. I don't know.
4: Is everybody going to be dressed up?
0: I'm not going to be. It's a farm.
4: I know.
0: I mean, we have cattle on the other side of the farm probably. We're gonna land the cattle right in the front for you. So you can pet them.
4: That'd be great.
0: And the sheep. And so you have met people on the team, right? You know, Maddie, who's a financial planner, Sipa... Emily, Louise, who's been on the team. She was the original. I mean, I hired her like 12 years ago or something now, Louise. And then Kim, our CPA.
4: I haven't met Kim. She does our taxes. I've never met Kim.
0: Yeah, really, this back and forth, all the technology. Anyways, and then we also recently hired Jonah, who is a CPA. So, and also a financial planner. And then there's Aaron, who's also new, but probably in the last year. I'm trying to think who else there is. There's somebody else.
4: I met her.
0: Have you? Okay. Dropped off your tax documents or something?
4: Yeah. Louise wasn't there, but she was.
0: Oh, okay.
4: Was she at the front desk?
0: Yeah.
4: Yeah. Okay.
0: Yeah. So we have some new folks, but the idea is that they are great. They're great people. And we also have a whole back office in Illinois and other parts of the country too that help with a lot of different planning items. And so
4: it's a great team. If you want to reach that team, 800-925-3136 or go to creekmerwealth.com. 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So 93 years ago this week in 1933, the first ever drive-in movie theater opened in New Jersey. Did you ever actually go to a drive-in movie theater?
0: Absolutely. I loved it. Drive-in movies were the best.
4: You hung the little speaker on the
0: window. Didn't there used to be one in Christiansburg?
4: Oh, that was way before me and before I came
0: here.
4: But
0: I thought there was some talk about it coming back.
4: Really?
0: That's what we should do on the farm. You know, sell the cows and just do a drive-in movie
4: theater.
0: That'd
4: be great.
0: Wouldn't it?
4: Big old projection screen.
0: Yeah, just this massive.
4: You just want that so you and your wife can just sit there and watch movies.
0: Yes, I want it for my own use, but then it can also generate some income, probably more than the cows will. But.
4: Yeah, I like it. I enjoy it. I just remember the sound was always crappy coming out of that
0: little speaker. The sound was not great, but with technology, you could make it a lot better, I'm sure.
4: Now, I bet you could Bluetooth that thing.
0: I'm wondering if there's any drive-in theaters anywhere.
4: Yeah, I can't remember the last time I even saw one. I doubt there's probably some somewhere, but none around here that I know of.
0: No, I don't know.
4: Still would be fun. So we were talking about financial planning for the decades. Here's something we don't address a ton. How about financial planning for women? What level of engagement do you find that most women have with the retirement planning process in their household? Are they the drivers?
0: Not all the times. I don't know. I think with all I can use is the people that I've worked with, right? And I would say not all the time. But then, you know, we had clients in this week that the woman's definitely more engaged. I mean, he gets to go, how much do I have in that account? What do we have in the checking account?
4: Mm-hmm.
0: You know, Oh, we pay that much for that bill? Oh, huh. Oh, wait, what's the rent on that rental? We start making jokes. I'm like, I'm not really sure why you're here, you know? And he's like, I think I'm gonna leave. And you know, it's funny because she's engaged and she keeps track of the budgets, but then it's also he's very more interested in the investment side of things and understands more of, you know, the difference between an ETF and a mutual fund and the stock market, terms and terminology, where she's got a big picture, handles the books, takes care of, like, here's my spreadsheet. We have a lot of challenges, I think, that we've helped either widowed women or divorced women or just single women, right? There's people that literally, you know, they haven't really done much, and then they inherit a lot of money and they're like, I don't know what to do with all this. And thankfully they engage us and they want help. And it's very much a coaching process, like explaining to them the difference between this account and this account, your dad's inherited IRA that you have now, and we have to take distributions on that. We've helped a lot. We actually have quite a few single women, some are widowed, and it's a pretty big challenge when, here's the problem, when someone else, like let's say the husband, right, we've got a client that I'm just talking to, so I'm thinking of her, and for, I guess, what, 35, 40 years in their marriage, he handled the finances. Mm-hmm. Everything worked great. She handled the kids. She took care of the home. You know, they had their roles, and she does the mowing on the zero turn, and she loves that. I'm like, you mow the grass? He's like, have you just been doing this since he passed? Like, no, I did it before. I'm like, what? She's like, I love it. She's got this big.
4: My wife does too.
0: This big, massive mower. Does she?
4: Yeah, she's got a big 30 horse zero turn. Oh, that's right. 60 inch.
0: Does she have? Is it pink? Did she paint it pink or something?
4: She did not.
0: Oh, okay.
4: No, we got two of them, and we just zip. She helps.
0: Well, you need to with all that land. But, you know, I think what the challenge with her was, I don't even know what I have. And it was overwhelming, you know, saying I've got, you know, he had this account and this account. We've got real estate investments. I don't want to deal with all this. She kind of wanted to stick her head in the sand. And I said, let's not stick our head in the sand. Let's just deal with one step at a time, right? And so we just kept it really simple, I think. And she liked that approach. And just saying, let's deal with the biggest issue at hand. We got to make a decision on this, right? And then we would just have a quick little meeting, talk a little bit, then we'd schedule another one.
4: Nice.
0: And then you just slowly chip away at it. Did it take a long time? Yes. It literally took about a year and a half to do all of the planning, cleanup.
4: Several meetings, yeah.
0: Yeah, and it wouldn't have, but it was overwhelming for her.
4: I bet, yeah.
0: It was overwhelming because she didn't...
4: It'd be emotional.
0: She had to make all the decisions, and she had to constantly say his name. He used to do this, he used to do
4: that. That's what I mean, it can be emotional.
0: It was hard. Yeah. It was really hard, but that's, I think, one of the best parts of financial planning. We build this relationship, and this is why we're doing a client event for our clients at our own home here, right? We're bringing people in because we care about them, and it's not to say we're wonderful or anything. It's to say we appreciate the trust that you put in us, and we get to know them more outside of the office. We're not going to be talking about their IRA and their trust account and trying to do a big presentation or anything, right? It's literally just like, hey, thank you, and let's get to know how the kids, how the grandkids, what's going on in your life. You know what I mean? And,
4: yeah.
0: And I think that's how you can actually help people. I don't know how many times we've had events like this where we've done dinners and you find out about some situation. Oh, I need to talk to you about my dad's stuff. He's doing some crazy stuff. He's starting to get dementia and I'm worried about him.
4: It's hard not to talk business even at a function like this.
0: Oh, yeah. It? Well, they're like, I've got open mic to Brian, like, and I'm going to... And so they pull me aside and they start whispering, hey, I got to tell you about this situation. That will happen.
4: Buddy, you were in that position. I do it to you too. I go, hey, man.
0: I know. Well, and I need to start charging you per hour for this.
4: I mean, I use our radio show to go, I'm going to get some advice from Brian tonight.
0: Yeah, it's an hour-long show, but it takes 2.5 hours because Brett has all these questions.
4: Hey, can I ask you about my 401k?
0: Yeah.
4: So just real quick, I read that retired women are increasingly finding themselves in difficult financial situations, not just widowed women, but retired women. Do you see that?
0: Yeah. Yeah, that. Well, I mean, it can happen with men too, but yeah, I've seen that a lot. So a lot of times men
4: it's kind of the same. The widowed women, you're able to help. I mean,
0: but yeah, I think, I think what happens is as men, we can be drivers and we're growing, right? We grow the wealth, but we don't like to deal with the small details. Like they might be the big picture person, right? And they grow the wealth and they got a business and they've got their investments and their real estate portfolio. They're just growing. And then, dies of a heart attack, 55. Okay. And now somebody's got to clean it all up, right? And the wife is left with this big financial mess. At least there's assets. But I mean, I've heard, I don't know how many times, where she, I didn't even know he had these accounts.
4: Yeah.
0: It wasn't like he was being secretive or hiding them or
4: just never brought up.
0: Never brought up. And she didn't care because they had enough money and everything was fine. And that was kind of his area, right? It's kind of like, well, he probably didn't know where the broom was because he never cleaned the kitchen, right?
4: Yeah.
0: And, you know, and so it's
4: depends on the person. My co-host, she does all the bookwork.
0: Right.
4: My promotions director says, Troy handles the bills. I don't have anything to do with the bills. Yep. It just depends on the couple.
0: Everybody, or it's a combined effort. I think it's good to communicate what's going on.
4: For sure.
0: Right. And say, hey, we've got this big decision we got to make. You know, we got to take a distribution from here. I love it when couples come together and they address it. Even if one of them isn't as financially savvy, they're there to make the decisions.
4: It's teamwork, man.
0: Yeah, making the decisions together on all the big decisions. These are big decisions. When we're recommending something, it's a change. And both of them should be there. Both of them, you know.
4: They're less likely to fear change if they're doing it as a team and as a couple.
0: Right, exactly. Because I said, so this last hour and a half meeting, are you going to go home and explain everything that I just recommended to your wife? You're going to tell, you're like, I don't know. She's going to have to come back. Because it's too much.
4: Yeah, well, there's that too.
0: One of them, I could tell you a story. She passed, you know, the husband passed away, had Parkinson's. It was just a financial mess. It literally took a year and a half to go through the whole thing. And I think that was at the end of it. I think the gratification was she thanked us she was getting teary eyed. Thank you so much, because I had a financial advisor and I had a CPA, but I didn't really have like a financial coach to walk me through those little things. She knew that she had a team to reach out when she got a letter in the mail from the mortgage company, or she got this letter from the tax department. I don't know what it's for. And this trust document from the bank, they want to know more information. Like, she didn't know who to call, right? Because her old financial advisor was like, I'm just your investment guy, right? We talk about your portfolio and we invest your IRA and your money and then that's it, right? She wasn't doing financial planning. I think she got to see the difference after a year and a half. And said, I'm so glad that you're in my corner. She goes, you can't ever retire until I die.
4: Oh,
0: I'm like, don't
4: that.
0: Do that to
4: yeah.
0: me.
4: Yeah, but that's a nice compliment.
0: I'm like, what if I want to retire? What if you live to like 120? What if you're like the oldest person in the country? I can't retire. She's like, you can't.
4: It's a good compliment,
0: like, well,
4: though.
0: What if I could get like, you know, somebody else that you could trust? Or she's like, no. And I'm like, oh, great. I guess I'm working forever.
4: That's people you can trust. 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
4: 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So, Brian, let's talk about one on the house. Let's address some of the most common questions that people ask about their home. And I've got a list of questions here. But number one, interest rates have gone up, but my mortgage rate is still really low. Should I try to pay off the house quickly or just pay as little as possible?
0: Well, I mean, if the mortgage rate is low, and I don't know what still really low means, if you had a 2% interest rate on your mortgage, I mean, paying it's I think that's an emotional decision a lot of times. And if you're a long-term investor and your portfolio has done 8 to 10% and you have a 2% mortgage, I mean, we have people that are worth millions that have a mortgage because it's at 2.5 or 3%. I'm like, why would I do that?
4: But also, is that polar opposite of what the Dave Ramsey approach is that you pay off all your debt?
0: Yeah, but so Dave's target market is, you know, the pre-planning for the 30, 40, 50-year-olds.
4: Gotcha.
0: That are trying to get out of debt. They're buried in credit card debt up to their eyeballs.
4: Trying to climb their way back up
0: to the top.
4: Yeah,
0: they got $70,000 to $100,000 in credit card debt. They're making $120,000.
4: Yeah.
0: And they're like, I don't know how to get
4: that
0: out
4: of here. That makes all the sense in the world.
0: He's
4: appealing to a different demo.
0: Cut up your credit cards, right? Start paying off the smallest, you know, the snowball effect. Like, I get it. It works. It does. I've done it before myself. You know, focus on the little stuff. Not the highest interest rate. Focus on the little ones. Start accomplishing small goals. It's very similar to losing weight or exercising, right? I'm going to work out 3 hours a day, every day. And then you work out 3 hours once and you're sore for a week.
4: Yeah.
0: Like, this is horrible. I'm not working. No, work out for 10 minutes. You know, just do little tiny baby steps. You don't need to go, you know, hog wild the first time. And I think that's the kind of same concept. But paying off your mortgage, is it a good thing? Yeah. I mean, most of our clients have their mortgage paid up? Yeah, most of them do.
4: But the flip side of that coin, the flip side of the Dave Ramsey coin is if you're only paying 2% interest, and you can take all that capital that you would have paid off the home for, can't you invest that and make 7, 8, 9% and be much better off than just paying off the house?
0: Yeah, I mean, so yeah, it's the arbitrage argument, right? Like, so if you're, again, paying interest of 2 or 3% and you go to pay, you send all that money to pay the mortgage off, right? That money's not invested anymore. And it can't double, triple, and quadruple over time, right? Because that's how the money works.
4: Opportunity cost.
0: Right. So the opportunity cost. And so you have to look at that long term. Now, if it's a $30,000 mortgage and whatever that's left, I mean, have people come in here and they're like, I don't know, should I pay it? Yes. You have $150,000 in your bank account earning zero because you don't even have it in a money market and your interest is 4. Yes. Pay it off now. Why haven't you? Or we've even seen people that have all this money in bank accounts and they're paying 10, 20% in credit cards. I'm like, what is going
4: on?
0: That's
4: crazy.
0: It is.
4: Get rid of that.
0: I just like to have some cash laying around. Well, okay, that's me too, but let's pay the debt off that you're getting
4: hammered on. Yeah.
0: This is not good financial. But it's almost as soon as I tell them what they do, they go home, they pay it off. They're like, oh gosh, I feel so much better. They had to have someone else tell them to do it.
4: Yeah.
0: Almost like they were just ignoring it because what they liked seeing the checking and savings accounts balance because it makes them feel a little better that they have a nest egg that they can fall back on, I think.
4: What about this one? Is it wise to downsize to a smaller home in retirement?
0: Yeah, I mean, I think it's hard to do though sometimes just because then you know, the kids.
4: Well, the housing market right now would dictate that.
0: Yeah, and that's the issue too. I mean, my parents tried to do this in Arizona and it was really difficult. They're like, oh, we're going to buy a smaller house. and maybe
4: less upkeep.
0: Yeah, because they got a quarter acre lot, and there's all they got the pool, and there's a lot of yard. I mean, quarter acre doesn't sound like a lot out in our area, right? Because you know,
4: because there's a lot of land.
0: And there's a lot of land. It's cheap, and but you know, there it's a lot to maintain because you know everything has to be. You have to have sprinklers. My dad's always messing with the sprinklers because they're breaking, and there's just a lot, and everything grows. You water it in Phoenix, it grows, and you got to be out there cutting it back or weed eating it. And
4: yep.
0: So downsizing, they tried, and it was hard because the prices of everything gone so up, and they had a mortgage of 1.85%. So when they went to go, oh, let's go take some of that money and take the equity and go buy another house, their payments were going to be higher for not as nice of a house. Like they weren't going to have a garage. It was going to be 500 square foot less in that not as nice of a neighborhood. They're like, well, this isn't downsizing.
4: Right.
0: They're like, I'm going to the poorhouse.
4: Yeah, no doubt.
0: So, you know, it's hard depending on the situation. But no, I think when you downsize per se, it should be maybe for health reasons. A lot of people say, I don't want this two-story in the basement anymore. I'm going up and down the stairs all the time. My knees are bad after knee surgery. Yeah, get a one level, right? Let's keep your life.
4: Get your ranch.
0: Yeah. Simple, right? And I mean, all you have to do is, a couple years ago when I twisted my ankle and I was on crutches for a little bit. You know, you go up and down the stairs a couple times, you're like, man, this really stinks.
4: Yep. One level living, man.
0: One level.
4: What about this one? I'm sure you've seen this one before. Should I sign my house over to my kids so that they can't force the sale of it down the road in order to pay for nursing home costs?
0: House over to my kids. Gifting it away, no. You're gifting it. There's a five-year look back anyways. A lot of people think that's a solution to get on Medicaid. They look back if you gifted it away and then you went to a nursing home the next year. It's you just gifted it away, and no, that's not a good idea. So knowing the rules, and do they deserve it anyways? I mean,
4: yeah, right. What about this one? Because you see these commercials all the time. Are reverse mortgages a bad idea?
0: Most of the time they are. I mean, I have literally seen one time where it makes sense, and we investigated it extensively. One client. One time out of hundreds of people that we've helped, and it made sense for them, but he didn't end up pulling the trigger because I gave him an alternative that was similar, still got the income he needed, but he still had his house and the flexibility, didn't have the debt, and he liked that idea better, so we didn't end up doing that.
4: What about, how do you feel about home equity lines? So is a home equity line a good place to borrow money from for major purchases like whatever, upgrades or new cars?
0: We always recommend clients have a home equity line. I mean, because if they only, let's say they have 20, 30 grand in the checking account, like 5 or 6 months or 8 months of expenses set aside somewhere, and they have something major, having a $100,000 equity line doesn't mean you have any debt. It could be zero. And if you need to go buy something real quick, you don't have to wait a couple days to get it from your brokerage account. All your money's invested. We have people do that. You know, they're like, oh, I found this and I needed to buy it. And I just, all they did is transfer money. And then they call us and say, hey, can you send me the $50,000? And they paid a few days of interest. It's not a horrible idea to have one. Doesn't mean you go rack it up.
4: Got some emails in the inbox. Crystal in Glade Hill, it looks like, says gas prices are really wild these days. My monthly retirement budget can't seem to keep up. How can I adjust? Should my monthly spending change in other areas, or should I withdraw more from my retirement accounts?
0: Well, I mean, if gas prices are wild and it's affecting your budget, you just get a Tesla. Just go buy a $100,000 Tesla, and then you don't have to have any gas. Then you don't have to have the gas issues anymore. Now you have a car payment of $2,000 a month, but at least you're not paying.
4: Well, it's funny because one of our promotion assistants bought a Tesla.
0: Oh, yeah.
4: And it's a, I don't know, a Model 3 or something. She paid like $28,000 for it. I was like, that's surprisingly low.
0: They've come down on it.
4: Yeah. And I said, but did you have to pay for Shoreline? Did they have to put Shoreline? She goes, no, I live in an apartment. And I went, so where do you go? And she goes, oh, I just go down the street to charge it. I said, so every time you want to drive your car, you got to go drive down the street to charge it? She goes, yeah, it's only $15. And I'm like, oh, you have to pay to charge it? So there are expenses that come with the electric cars.
0: So the Shoreline, you're talking about the charger that can charge
4: the car. They have to put the electric in your home.
0: Well, yeah, and it's $220. I mean, you have to call an electrician.
4: Yeah, it's like a couple grand. I guarantee you it's going to be a $2,000.
0: Right, expense. My sister has a Tesla. She visited from Virginia Beach.
4: Yeah.
0: And, I mean, I love my sister, and she brings...
4: Did she make it all the way without charging? That's what, 4 hours?
0: Yeah, it's at least four and a half.
4: Because some of them have... hers has a long battery, long life battery.
0: She did, but she got here with like 16 miles left.
4: Oh, wow.
0: I think she did it on purpose just to prove that she could, because she knows I'm not a huge fan of the electric car thing. And just for me, it's not practical. That's why I'm not a fan. Like, I don't have time to sit around for 45 minutes waiting for it to be charged.
4: Hard to charge,
0: yeah, I can't.
4: When you get gas in 12 seconds.
0: I can't do that. But what does she do?
4: Some people love them, though, man.
0: So you're going to love this. And she's my sister. And she brings her three cutest little kids. I mean, they're just the sweetest, cutest little things.
4: Yeah.
0: Josiah and
4: your nephew or nieces or whatever.
0: Yeah, my nephews and nieces. And me and Shiloh, there's cute little girls. And I'm like, okay, so they show up and they go, he goes, oh, I'm so low. You know, I don't have any charge. Can I plug in the, I said, I don't have a 220 Tesla charger or whatever here, you know? And she goes, oh yeah, it will just charge overnight. Well, the next morning it had gone up like 3% or whatever. Cause the, you know, it's just a 110 outlet. And I was like, how much should I charge you for this? You know, joking.
4: Good grief.
0: And so it was funny. Shiloh, her daughter, my niece, was like, she goes, yeah, mommy, you should give Uncle Brian some money for all the electricity.
4: That's funny. Shiloh's a cool name, by the way.
0: I know it is. I'm joking about the Tesla. But getting back to her monthly spending. Yeah, I mean, that's the natural reaction, right? If gas goes up, food prices go up, everything goes up. What do? You scale back somewhere, right? 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I mean, there's usually a lot of ways to generate more income with the existing assets that you have.
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17: 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Our firm is not affiliated with or endorsed by the United States government or any governmental agency. 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
19: From ABC News, I'm Brian Clark. An Iranian government spokesman says that hopes for a deal to end the war with the U.S. are not a final agreement, but an understanding that outlines the general outlines of the disputed issues. What does that mean? ABC's Selena Wang says it's not entirely clear.
14: Trump says Iran will promise never to build or obtain a nuclear weapon, but that promise is not new. In fact, it was in the very first paragraph of the nuclear deal negotiated under President Obama, a deal that Trump tore up and still repeatedly criticizes to this day.
19: President Trump shared an image on social media of a statement from Pakistan's prime minister suggesting that a deal between the U.S. and Iran to end the war could be finalized within 24 hours. Meanwhile, the U.S. continues military action, this time, according to the president, with a successful strike on a Venezuelan cartel leader. ABC's Gio Benitez has more.
20: The president posted a video of the strike on social media, and he wrote that U.S. forces coordinated with Venezuelan leaders to target Hector Guerrero Flores. Officials claim that Guerrero Flores was one of the top leaders of the Tren de Aragua cartel, also known as TDA. Last year, Guerrero Flores was indicted in New York federal court on charges of racketeering and lending support to terrorists.
19: The Trump administration faces a noon Eastern deadline to certify that the government's removed the president's name from the Kennedy Center for the Performing Arts. It's after a judge rejected a last-minute bid to delay the removal. The original court order stated that a name change required an act of Congress. Powerful storms possible for parts of the Midwest today. Friday's severe weather may have caused

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0: indicated that when the high winds came through very quickly, the tent just catastrophically failed.
1: The large tent event was up for a 20th anniversary celebration at the church, capacity 1,500 there. Johnston says the tent was properly secured. New Yorkers are preparing for gridlock as soccer fans make their way to the World Cup match between Brazil and Morocco today in New Jersey. I'm Mike Dubusky, ABC News.
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0: I made a mistake.
1: What happened?
0: Years and years ago, my nephew thought he should be a welder.
1: Okay.
0: And I convinced him otherwise. And he went to USC, and he got a degree in computer science and programming.
1: So far, I don't see what the mistake is.
0: And he's making a lot of money working for Google.
1: Okay.
0: And because I read about Juan Hernandez.
1: Ron Hernandez?
0: Juan.
1: Oh, okay.
0: Juan Hernandez. And he's a welder. And he took a job working for SpaceX. And he is making $28 an hour.
1: Okay.
0: They gave him $10,000 worth of stock as a signing bonus. He's been accumulating stock over the last couple of years as a welder.
1: Okay.
0: For SpaceX.
1: But you just said your nephew's doing well. He's successful.
0: Yeah, but when I tell you more about Juan Hernandez and what he's accumulated, you're going to be floored. Because after all, that's what we talk about here on the Kim Komando Show. 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And that's what we all want. And right now, if you're over

0: 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Okay, so Juan started with 10 grand in SpaceX stock.
1: Okay, that's a lot.
0: He kept buying more. He sold some of it to buy a chunk of Texas real estate.
1: Okay, so another investment.
0: Today, all the shares that he has in SpaceX over the last couple of years are worth over $800,000.
1: So probably your nephew hates you.
0: Probably. I think that probably would be. Wow. You know, people in Silicon Valley, they always like to show you the guys in the hoodies, right? I mean, like, these are the guys that are making a lot of money.
1: Right.
0: But here you got a welder with a job he couldn't refuse.
1: Oh. Is refuse a welding term?
0: Yes, it is.
1: Okay.
0: It is.
1: It's not that it's like, you know, that known. It sounds like a deep welding term.
0: Okay. Then Juan earned every spark and he's over the moon.
1: There you go. That's better. I like that one better. If we could just take that first joke out, that'd be great.
0: You know, you're so mean to me.
1: Refuse.
0: Okay. A lot of people got it.
1: Okay.
0: Just saying.
1: Well, the 7 welders that are listening right now, rolling in all the money they have from their SpaceX stock, are dying of laughter.
0: Because after all, it's a big job I have here.
1: You do.
0: I'm Kim Komando, America's beloved digital goddess. And I was speaking with somebody the other day, and he said, you know, you're a celebrity. I never thought of myself as a celebrity.
1: That's nice to get complimented like that.
0: And so as a celebrity, I want you, Andrew Babinski.
1: No way. Hold on. Time out. We're going to time out. Many other people may think you're a celebrity. Okay? I don't. You're Kim.
0: Because you've seen me jump on chairs.
1: Right. I've seen the dark side. It's not glamorous. All the time.
0: What do you mean?
1: All the time. I said all the time.
0: Yeah, I can admit, I can see that.
1: You're, and I'm just, like most celebrities, you're just a regular gal.
0: That's it.
1: Yeah.
0: That's all.
1: That had a yacht sign that we just took off the set.
0: I liked my yacht flag.
1: But most people don't have yacht flags. That was my point.
0: Oh, I guess you're right.
1: Okay, so you're a celebrity.
0: Yes, I am. Let's talk about what's going on in the world, the tech world. This is a case that comes to us from, let's see, Mississippi.
1: Okay.
0: You have, I didn't really say what kind of court case it was, but it was a big court case because you have 2 lawyers on each side. So anytime you're talking about 2 lawyers on each side, you're looking at like $1,200, $1,500 an hour.
1: Right, that's big money.
0: Yeah. In front of a judge, you know that it has to be a big case. So the reason why I bring all this up is that both sides used AI too much. They invented court cases.
1: Both sides?
0: Both sides, yes.
1: These lazy lawyers?
0: They got fined up to $3,500 each. 2 of them are barred from the courtroom for 2 years.
1: Wow.
0: Okay. But this is really crazy. One of the lawyers, after... they said, you know what, you can't go in the courtroom anymore. Here's your fine for $3,500. He's like, I'm going to write an appeal.
1: Using AI.
0: Yes.
1: Oh, boy. Fool me once. Shame on you. Oh, my gosh.
0: Yes. AI, rest my case.
1: Did you know, I don't know, there's a thing going on in the video game world where a small video game company was purchased by a big video game company.
0: Okay.
1: And the big video game company made some promises when it came to value, because it was the whole deal hinged on the value of the next game that they had coming out. And the big video game company said, if you hit all these benchmarks, then we'll give you $250 million for your company.
0: Okay.
1: And it goes up on Steam. And not only is it going to hit the benchmarks, but the pre-orders and all the information and all the consumer want for this game, 10x's what these expectations were.
0: Okay.
1: And so this company is going to owe $250 million.
0: Right.
1: They don't have $250 million.
0: Oh. Whoopsies.
1: So the owner goes to ChatGPT and says, how do I get out of this contract? And ChatGPT says, you can't. It's ironclad.
0: Okay.
1: So asks again. And asks again, and he asks again until he finally gets a plan, which is like this hostile takeover where he fires everybody so that then he can put new people on the board to rework the contract so he doesn't owe them $250 million. And now this is in the courts. So it's everybody's using ChatGPT to do their work.
0: So what was the game? Do you know?
1: It was some fish game. My son had heard of it. I had never heard of it before. I'm video gamed out. If it's not Madden, I really don't know anything about the video game world. But $250 million is real money, and you're turning to ChatGPT instead of hiring. But even if he would have went and hired one of those expensive lawyers, they're just going to use ChatGPT.
0: It seems like it. So you go to Walmart, which I know you do, and you buy a pair of...
1: First of all, you looked down at my feet when you said that. These are on clouds.
0: Well, because I was going to use a shoe example.
1: Okay.
0: Okay. And so you go to Walmart and you buy a pair of sandals for like $22.97.
1: Sure.
0: And you look and you're like, okay, $22.97. And you look at the little digital barcode there and it has the price on it. But when you go to check out, it's $28.99.
1: How did the price change from when I took it off the shelves to when I got to the checkout?
0: Well, some shoppers are accusing Walmart of raising the prices after they put it in the cart.
1: You can't do that.
0: Yes.
1: You legally cannot do that.
0: Well, I don't know if it's illegal or not, but if you are buying anything at Walmart, you really need to take pictures of the price tag that you see.
1: And you're talking about physical brick and mortar in the store, not
0: correct.
1: On the app.
0: No, no, no. This is in the store if you see something.
1: That does bring some confusion to it. If they are going to do this dynamic pricing, when is the price official? When it's in your cart or when it's at the register?
0: They have to do it when it's at the register. They can't do it. Well, I guess they could do it when it's in the cart, but that's going to be like too much work. They're not going to do that.
1: No, because there has to be technology that knows when it goes into the cart. And if you're not having a cart, if you're just walking around with one item, and is Walmart defending what they're doing?
0: No, not yet. They haven't come out with an official response, but they will. You know that they will. You know, we've talked about flock cameras here on the show.
1: Mm-hmm.
0: 80,000 of them, 49 states, 2,000 communities. I actually went to North Phoenix yesterday and I counted the number of flock cameras.
1: Are they visible? Are they pretty visible when you're on the streets?
0: Well, you can actually put your route. It'll show you the cameras where they are. You go to deflock.org and you can see all the cameras. But then I read a story about what police are doing sometimes, and not all police. I mean, and flock cameras can be good.
1: Sure.
0: I mean, you know, it can catch burglars and murderers and stolen cars and all that good stuff. But you always have like that bad person with technology.
1: Mm-hmm.
0: So there's this news report, like three or four different cops now have been caught like tracking their significant other's cars.
1: Why do they have that kind of access?
0: Well, because they have it in the patrol car to like to punch in somebody's license plate and they can see where it is.
1: Because obviously logic would tell you that if you give this power to someone, there is a percentage of people that are going to use it poorly.
0: And it's not just one or two times. It's like 64 times. It's like 36
1: So they're like
0: times.
1: Worried their spouse is cheating. So they're finding out where they've been all day on these cameras.
0: Yes. So, you know, spoilers, put a GPS tag in the car, I guess, right?
1: I guess.
0: Make sure you comply with all laws. I mean, that's always the big thing. This is interesting to me. DoorDash. I love this idea because I use Postmates and Instacart and DoorDash a lot.
1: So I just got a new credit card like a couple of weeks ago, and I got an offer. It said, hey, you get a free Dash Pass with your credit card.
0: Love that.
1: I was like, that's cool. I would never, it's not something I would pay for, but if it's free, I'll take it. And then when we were on vacation this past week in California, we were tired. It was a long day. So we're like, let's just get food delivered to the hotel. $33 in fees I saved. This is not a commercial. But the fact that they tack on $33 fees.
0: When you start looking, I ordered groceries yesterday and I had $34 in fees.
1: That's insane. I mean, and we were just getting Chick-fil-A for the kids. It was just five children, Chick-fil-A.
0: Yes.
1: So what's that? $70 probably with DoorDash. You know, the prices are a little inflated. I'll accept that because I'm getting delivered. But $33 in fees.
0: You know, if you're Amazon Prime, you get a year of Grubhub.
1: I'll have to sign up for that too. I didn't know that was free.
0: But the thing with DoorDash is now you can just take a picture of something or show it a picture of something and say, this is what I want.
1: That's cool.
0: And you can describe what you want. Like, you know, I want, you know, a gluten-free pizza.
1: Right. And it'll go track it down and find it.
0: And I thought that was kind of cool.
1: I'm sure they'll only put, like, I don't know, a $70 convenience fee on that.
0: Probably. Picture this. You're at work. Your phone buzzes. It's your kid's number. It's your kid's voice. Just panic saying he's been in an accident and needs money wired right now. And you'd move heaven and earth. Of course you would. It's your kid. Now, that's exactly what the scammer's counting on. So here's the play. Companies buy your phone number and your family details from data brokers. And then they grab 3 seconds of your kid's voice off a video. They clone it with AI, and then they just make the call. 1 in 4 Americans have already had this happen to them. Some guy lost 15 grand protecting a kid who was never in danger. Now, you can't stop them from cloning a voice, but you can make sure that they don't get your number in the first place. And that's where Incogni steps in. 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So protect your family before somebody else profits off of them. All right, let me tell you what we have coming up. Well, first of all, later on in the show, you know how many, we get all these phone calls from people who are wondering like how they can get a job with AI.
1: Right.
0: And, you know, maybe they want a part-time job, maybe they want a full-time job, or maybe they can't find a job because of AI. We have a special guest, and we're going to take all those phone calls, one right after another. There's not going to be a lot of stories. We're just going to go right to him. We're going to talk about it. It's Dr. Ross from ASU. He's been here before. He does a great job. And so anyway, that's still to come. We're going to talk about 10 outfit ideas. You could use this.
1: I could use one.
0: I obviously look at you. Why you should freeze your child's credit. We have ChatGPT has lockdown mode, and we've got all the best callers ever here on the Kim Komando Show. 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

0: You know, sometimes I look at these videos online and I think people are so talented.
1: Yeah.
0: I mean, you know, they have an idea, they plug it into AI, and then you look at it and you're like,

0: is this real or not? So, like, for example, I saw a video on X about a stroller, the new Tesla stroller. We have a video of it, and I want you to describe the video.
1: Okay.
0: Because it's a different type of stroller for kids.
1: Looks like almost like a futuristic cocoon.
0: Yes.
1: The child is inside, and there's a cover, a dome cover, which is see-through. And the parent, which obviously this video is AI, the parent is not behind the stroller walking.
0: Next to the stroller.
1: They're standing next to it, and it's almost following them.
0: Yes, exactly.
1: But I know it's AI because the parent, for some reason, is tapping on the top of the stroller, but the AI hand is completely missing the stroller 100%, and it's just tapping air.
0: But 5 fingers per hand, we're getting better.
1: It's true. Baby steps.
0: Okay. This is the Tesla RoboPod concept stroller.
1: I don't want to put my kid in a RoboPod. They need a different name.
0: Okay. They think it'd be priced around $2,500.
1: Which, strollers are so expensive. And then if you want to get a runner, if you go from a stroller to a runner, go ahead and 3X the price.
0: That's ridiculous. It is ridiculous. I don't know, this is some European brand. AI-powered models like Gluckskind's Ella.
1: Again, horrible names. You're talking to parents and their little bundles of
0: Gluckskind.
1: Joy. I don't want to put them in a Gluckskind or a RoboPod. Where's the baby? They're in the RoboPod.
0: $4,000 for that stroller.
1: Oh my goodness. But you don't have to push it.
0: Okay, this Tesla RoboPod, by the way, is completely AI-generated. Concept done by a Tesla fan. We don't know if it's ever really going to come to market.
1: I told you it was AI. You can tell from that video.
0: Now, the Tesla stroller, though, it smells like musk.
1: Oh, gosh.
0: Oh.
1: Imagine if your baby is inside the RoboPod and they have an accident.
0: Oh.
1: And then you lift that lid for the first time.
0: It has to have some type of ventilation.
1: Better.
0: Yeah. I mean, it's like, oh, honey, what was that?
1: No.
0: And baby poop is the worst.
1: It is the worst. It's awful.
0: All right. You know, I love to travel. And this is really exciting. Okay. Imagine going to New York City to London in about 3 hours.
1: That would be phenomenal.
0: I know. I would be on that plane tomorrow.
1: I mean, you could literally go to London just for dinner. It's not that bad.
0: Right now, the trip takes about 7.5 hours.
1: That's half the time.
0: Yes. And NASA's X-59 is set to break the sound barrier this month. And it's a needle-nose jet, and it turns the sonic boom into, just they say, a soft thump, like a car door closing down the street. It goes, get this, 1,218 miles per hour.
1: It's pretty fast.
0: Wow.
1: When I drive 90, I feel like I'm going really fast. Imagine 1,000 miles an hour.
0: I know. I would be on that thing tomorrow.
1: Do you think consumer jets or planes are going to get that fast?
0: Yes.
1: So do I. And it's going to be cool.
0: It'd be phenomenal. I mean, imagine going from LA to, only because I was looking at the flights the other day, LA to Shanghai is about a 14-hour flight.
1: If you could cut that in half, you throw the kid in the RoboPod, put the other kid in the Gorkshoid, and you're there in no time.
0: I know. But going to London, I mean, wow. Tim's for the memories.
1: There's no flow.
0: I am so good today.
1: No, you're not.
0: I am so on target.
1: And I don't even think that's how you pronounce that river.
0: It's the River Thames.
1: I don't know if that's accurate.
0: How do you say it? Thames?
1: Thames? I think it might be Thames.
0: It depends where you are in London.
1: Thames for the memories.
0: Thames, the River
1: Thames. Such a stretch. ChatGPT needs to write you better jokes.
0: I am coming up with these. Maybe I ought to start using ChatGPT.
1: Yeah, exactly. Might be an improvement.
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3: Six of the infestations involve cattle, two goats. But it's the case in New Mexico that has pet owners concerned. That one involves a dog.
4: It's definitely very scary, you know, to have something travel and you don't know what it is.
5: Just worried that it might spread.
3: Carlos Mata is sticking to his vet's advice.
5: Just staying cautious, making sure there's no open wounds on my dog.
3: The screwworm fly lays eggs in open wounds primarily on cattle, but it can affect any mammal. Jim Ryan, ABC News in Dallas-Fort Worth.
6: ABC News, I'm Mike Dubosky. President Trump now says Iran is scheduled to sign on to a memorandum of understanding with the U.S., the first step in the latest effort to bring an end to the war. ABC News senior White House correspondent Selena Wang.
7: The senior administration official says if Iran holds up their end of the bargain, they'll get relief from crushing economic pressure and reintegrate into the global economy. That could include relief from U.S. sanctions and $24 billion in frozen Iranian assets.
6: President Trump says the Iranians are scheduled to sign on to the memorandum tomorrow, but earlier today, an Iranian spokesperson said a signing will not be tomorrow. A UFC event will move forward at the White House tomorrow, meant to be part of the celebrations around the country's 250th anniversary. Yesterday, a judge tossed out a legal challenge to the event. That lawsuit said the event is deeply corrupt, using public land to benefit President Trump and his allies. This is ABC News.
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16: 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All right, so I still haven't been in a Waymo.
17: I don't understand this.
16: Because I just see it stopped in the middle of the street, and I know that there are glitches and there are always problems, and I'm just afraid I'm going to be one of them.
17: It's the future. You've got to get yourself ready for this.
16: I talk about the future all day long.
17: Right, and yet you won't live it.
16: I do live it. I just don't want to get in a Waymo.
17: I love them.
16: I mean, listen to what happened to Addy in San Francisco, California. Addy, welcome aboard. Now, explain to us what went on when you got into the Waymo.
18: Hey, Kim, thanks for having me on. So basically, I got into the Waymo, just a, you know, average trip going to work, as we do in San Francisco. And about, I don't know, 2 minutes into the drive, I get a phone call from the car, which is kind of unusual because usually if you have an issue, like you're saying, with a Waymo, you are calling the help desk. So something I haven't told anybody yet about this video, you guys are getting the inside scoop, is I had actually seen a video of this on TikTok. So as soon as he patched me in, I said, okay, I got it. I asked him the question again, said, sorry, what did you say? Pulled out my phone to record. And that's how the TikTok was born.
16: Oh, nice.
18: Yeah. But anyway, he asked me to verify my age and if I'm the account holder.
17: Who's he? Are we talking about like a customer service rep?
18: Yeah, that's right. A customer service rep from who knows where. But he's calling in and asking me to verify my age. Now, this is what's interesting. He doesn't ask for an ID. They just kind of take you at your word.
16: So because you have to be over 18 or 18 or over in order to get into a Waymo. Unless you're in Phoenix, you can be 14 to 17.
17: But all you have to do to verify is say, I'm 18.
16: Yes.
18: That's right. As simple as that.
17: Well,
18: and what's interesting is in these population dense cities like San Francisco, the kids here are really independent. So I think they're trying to limit how many kids are taking Waymos around the city by themselves without an adult.
16: So I wonder what happens if you were to say, I'm 12?
18: Funny you asked that. In the comment section of that video, somebody said there were a few teenagers in my comment section saying, I got kicked off the app for being honest.
17: Oh, wow.
16: Oh, wow.
17: So they probably complete the ride, get to your destination, and then cancel your account so you can't ride again because you're not old enough.
18: I think that's right.
16: Now are they using cameras to figure out how old you are, right? I mean, they're tracking everything.
17: Absolutely, they're using cameras.
18: Yeah, you are being filmed, and that's something you agree to every time you get into a Waymo. Now, I don't think they're actively surveilling you every time, but I think it's more for their safety, maybe a liability issue. But you do agree when you get into a Waymo that you are okay with being filmed at all times.
17: So I once rode in a Waymo early in the early stages because I thought it was so interesting. And this is when in Phoenix, it only covered a couple of blocks. And I sat in the driver's seat.
16: Okay.
17: So then the next time I went to get in, there was 5 of us. And I was like, oh, yeah, someone just sit in the driver's seat. It's fine. And they immediately got in and said, I'm sorry, you cannot be in the driver's seat. We've changed our terms and conditions. You have to be in the back.
16: Now, Addy, do you get carded when you go out?
17: Yeah, were you flattered that the Waymo thought you were young looking?
18: You guys have no idea how long I've been riding this high. I mean, as a 15-year-old man, when you're asked if you're under 18, you're going to hold on to that. You're gonna say, hold on, can you say that again? But unfortunately, in the comment section, almost everybody's saying, oh, this happened to me. This happened to me too. So if you ride Waymo, you can probably count on this happening to you within the next few months.
17: Oh, so it's not that you look young and vivacious. It's just the standard.
16: She does.
17: Oh, okay. Never mind.
18: As much as I'd love to believe that. And of course, I had to plug my girlfriend, who's a nurse injector here. I said, shout out to Sculptra.
16: Just a little bit. Just going to work on that jawline just a little bit.
17: Now you're going to have people bummed out when they get in a Waymo and they're not asked that question.
18: No, I shouldn't have said that. You're right.
17: Oh, man. Waymo thinks I look like an old hag.
16: Well, you know, but that's an interesting thing, is that, you know, how much are they tracking? How much data do they really have?
17: All of it.
16: And what do we agree to when we just say, yeah, absolutely, that this is just the terms and conditions of us getting in the car?
17: Do you think anything less is happening inside of an Uber?
16: But the difference, doing the same thing.
17: The difference is, in Waymo, it's all that information is being collected by a corporation. In an Uber, you're probably being filmed and recorded, and everything's collected by just an individual.
16: Now, we can't do this, but Addie, in San Francisco,

0: you can do this, and actually all throughout the state of California, is that if you are a California resident under CCPA, they are required, the companies are required to tell you and to show you exactly what they have about you.
1: Oh, really?
0: Yes.
1: But not here in Phoenix?
0: No. California's, that's about it.
1: That's the only good thing that the California government's ever done?
0: Yeah, that's pretty much what we're talking about. Jake in St. Louis, welcome aboard. Hi there, Jake.
2: Hey, Kim.
0: So I read about you and I thought, what an amazing guy you are. And what a situation you were put into. Explain to everybody what happened.
2: So basically we were sitting at home, we were on the couch, and my wife and I's phones went off, an alert that we've never heard before. We didn't even know it was a thing. It was an Apple crash detection that my daughter had been involved in a car accident, and it dropped a pin to her location. We were able to get out the door and be on the scene of the accident in under 2 minutes. So that was a great feature that we didn't even know existed. I guess because we were listed as emergency contacts, mm-hmm. It sent a call to us and 911.
0: And that's as part of the iPhone is you have to make sure it is enabled. It's
1: right.
0: SOS crash detection. But it
2: yes.
1: Let me ask a couple of questions. A, was it a serious crash?
2: It was a very serious crash. She's been in the ICU for about 16 days.
1: Oh, wow.
2: She's still pretty much in an unconscious state. So they've been working on her. Luckily, the fire department got there very quick, and they ended up shocking her twice on the scene.
0: Got a pulse back,
2: and she was rushed to the hospital where she was then rushed into emergency surgery, and she's had multiple surgeries since then.
0: Oh, my gosh.
1: How old is your daughter again?
2: She's 17.
1: Okay. And is this because of your relationship with her registered on the phone? Is it because you guys are on the same phone plan? What triggered Apple to send you this notification?
2: Yes, we're on the same phone plan, and my wife and I are listed as emergency contacts.
1: Okay.
2: So from what we understand, it sends a notification to the emergency contacts and also calls 911. I guess when the accident happens, if you don't clear it from your phone in 20 seconds, it realizes something's bad and it'll send the alert out.
0: But how?
2: That's how we received it.
0: That is, you know, it's really the power of technology.
1: Right.
2: It was great.
0: I mean,
2: allowed us to get there as quick as we did.
0: Exactly.
1: And it's really cool that Apple focuses on these features. They do it with the watch when it comes to alerting people of
0: the
1: health
0: fall.
1: Concerns
0: yes.
1: or a fall or something like that. And now it's a feature inside the phone. It's really cool.
0: Yeah. And it is something that you have to make sure that you do set up.
1: Okay.
0: I mean,
2: definitely.
0: So you go into settings, you go into emergency SOS, and Android has pretty much the same idea. It's called the personal safety app.
2: Okay.
0: But it's one of these things. And also, you know, while we're on this topic, is medical ID.
2: Sure.
0: Is that, I mean, as a firefighter, I'm sure that has helped you, right?
2: Absolutely. I mean, I've been on multiple car accidents, and some good, some not so good. And this one was a little different. Being my own kid, I'm
0: For
2: glad
0: sure.
2: I was able to be there. You know,
0: For sure.
2: I mean, that's pretty much every parent's worst nightmare. You get a call, your kid's been in an accident, and then I'm happy I was able to respond, but I wish it never happened.
0: Of course. Of course. Well, thanks for taking a few minutes and talking to us today about what's going on. Of course, I mean, all of us here at the show will be praying for you and your family, because
1: I can't imagine. I'm glad that feature's there, but hopefully I never have to use it.
0: Yeah. It's like, you know, when you get that phone call at 4 o'clock in the morning, nobody good calls at 4 o'clock in the morning, but you know, having the ability to know that this has happened, right. But also, you know, with the SOS, it not only contacted him, but it contacted emergency services.
1: Right. And they got there at the same time.
0: Yes.
1: When before, if everyone in the car accident was injured and no one had the ability to call 911, it could have been life-saving.
0: Right.
1: The time that they got to respond could have been life-saving.
0: 2 minutes.
1: Yeah. Said. It's ridiculous.
0: 2 minutes, which is... So, folks, do us all a favor. Make sure, check your phone settings. Make sure that you have emergency SOS turned on. On your watch, make sure that it's turned on there as well, because it really can make a difference. Let's switch gears just a little bit, obviously. And if you're still trying to figure out what to get your father for Father's Day, I've got you covered. 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All right, I have a confession to make. My name is Kim. I've been to 37 different countries.
1: Okay.
0: And when it comes time for me to pack, I always overpack.
1: Okay.
0: Do you?
1: I don't. Okay. But my fiance, we just went to California Friday, Saturday, Sunday, Monday.
0: Yes.
1: Drove back Tuesday.
0: Yes.
1: Six bags.
0: Six bags?
1: Yeah.
0: Did she bring her whole closet?
1: Six bags.
0: Okay. Does she change multiple times during the day?
1: Six bags.
0: Okay.
1: I don't get it. I don't know what's in there. It's like she's a magician and she has to bring all her tricks in her trunks.
0: Well, here, I have a solution for this.
1: Please.
0: This is what I've started doing. That we all have our favorite pair of jeans, our favorite jackets, our favorite t-shirts, and whatever it may be.
1: Right.
0: You hang them up on your closet or lay them out on the bed. And then you take pictures of them. And then you say to ChatGPT, I'm going to California for 4 days. And it's going to be sunny, 75 degrees, 20% chance of rain. Or you can just say, ChatGPT, go get the weather.
1: Right.
0: Okay. Come back and tell me exactly what I need to bring and give me multiple outfit ideas. Whoa. It is amazing. Look at this.
1: Oh, wow.
0: So what it does, and describe to everybody what you see.
1: It's a, what is that, 5-day, 10-day layout of all these different outfits using the same item
0: yes.
1: in multiple outfits, which if you have the ability to wash them, it's really cool.
0: But you have a jacket that you can wear with a dress.
1: Right.
0: A jacket you can wear with jeans.
1: But look in this picture, though. How many handbags are you bringing? 1, 2, 3, 4, 5 different handbags?
0: No. They're the same handbag, but in different outfits.
1: No, there's the square-looking one in the upper corner, then the small black one, then the brown one that's the big loop
0: well,
1: and
0: I
1: not
0: would
1: the
0: never,
1: square.
0: I would never carry 7 different handbags.
1: Right.
0: I'm lucky if I carry one. I mean, because I'm just not that person.
1: But does that actually save you space?
0: Yes.
1: Because you actually, once you get the advice from, you remove the items.
0: Yes, exactly.
1: Put them back in the closet.
0: And then you say, I only need to bring the 2 pairs of jeans.
1: And then you have to meditate on it for a couple of hours to center yourself. That you're going to be leaving your favorite shoes back at home.
0: And you're like, yeah, but I really want to wear them at least once. But you should try that.
1: She brought 4 pairs of running shoes for 4 days.
0: Did she run?
1: Yeah, she ran.
0: Okay.
1: But still, you can use one. We're only there for 4 days.
0: Okay, let me tell you something. You guys haven't gotten married yet.
1: No.
0: Okay. It's all downhill. She's, you know, it's 6 bags today. It's 10 bags next year.
1: And I actually just stopped caring. I'm like, we have a huge SUV. Bring whatever you want.
0: Is that your big SUV in the parking lot?
1: Yeah, the Suburban. That's
0: oh,
1: mine.
0: God. I saw that. I'm like going... Oh, I thought it was like an Uber driver that was camped out in the parking lot.
1: I only bought that so that I could hold all of her bags when we went on a road trip.
0: Yep. Love is blind. Love is blind.
1: Absolutely.
0: All right. We have more of your phone calls and then a thing that you need to do with your kids' credit before it gets too late. You're on the Kim Komando Show. It's official. 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I'm Kim Komando for NetSuite. 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
0: 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Welcome aboard, Kathy.
2: Hi. How are you doing?
0: Wonderful. What's going on?
2: Well, I have a great hobby. It's called entering sweepstakes. I've won a lot of great things.
0: Give us the best thing that you've won.
2: I'm sorry?
0: Tell us the best thing that you've ever won.
2: Best thing. I guess a European cruise.
1: Oh, wow.
2: So we went up and down the Danube.
0: Now, when you win a cruise, do they put you, like, in the bad rooms?
2: No, they give you, in this case, they gave you a choice of three different months where they would be the slowest, you know, of people.
1: That's so a free trip. Who cares?
2: Itself would have fit, like, 160 people, but it was only, like, 82.
0: Oh, I would like that one.
1: And how many times do you have to enter to win these contests?
2: My best bet is the ones that are one time only, because that puts everybody on an even keel.
1: Okay.
0: Oh, I like that.
2: It's hard to keep up with the daily ones because, you know, the ones that you can enter every day drive you crazy.
1: Now, you said it's your hobby. What's a typical day? How many contests are you entering on a typical day?
2: About 150, 200.
0: Oh, my gosh.
1: I thought the answer was going to be like 10. 200 a day?
2: Yeah. Because you just click real fast.
0: Oh,
1: good on you.
2: You know.
0: That's dedication.
2: Everything's pretty much there. But there's one site called Gleam.
0: Mm-hmm.
2: It's gleam.io. It says, sorry, you're creating too many entries. Please try again later. And, of course, there's no later, and I haven't even entered. I looked up yesterday. I listed down. There's like 20 places that I can't get on. Now, and I do me, and then I do my husband.
0: It's probably tied to your IP address at your house.
2: Okay.
0: So
2: we were always able to do both of them.
0: Well, they probably, you know what? They may have changed because of you coming in 200 times a day.
1: How many contests are you entering on Gleam? Is it just one, or is there multiple there?
2: No, like yesterday there was 20.
0: And that, you know what, that could be, you know, you have to look at the terms and conditions of that particular site, because that may be something that they just don't allow. But by tracking your IP address, and that's the number that's tied to your individual account in your house, is that that's when they can say, you know, no go.
1: So you're saying get a VPN.
0: You can get a VPN. And if you use like ExpressVPN, but even if you use a VPN, sometimes these contest sites will even block you then.
1: Okay. They figure it out?
0: Yeah.
1: Okay.
0: Because it's in their terms and conditions somewhere.
1: Sorry, Kathy, you're going to have to pay the next time you go to Europe.
0: 200 contests a day.
1: That's a full-time job.
0: That is a job.
1: You could tell me right now, go find 200 contests. Don't even enter them. Just find them. It would take me, I don't know, 13 weeks.
0: Hey, still to come, we have to talk about your kids' credit here on the Kim Komando Show. 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
0: 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Hey, if you have a kid, what you want to do is make sure that you freeze their credit, because the scammers are going after their credit reports and their credit right now, big time. And so we have the steps on how to freeze your credit over at Komando.com. And there's just not three bureaus right now. There's four.
2: Oh, gosh.
0: So make sure that you hit all four. 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

0: It's time now for In the Garden with Andre Viet. Andre Viet, a nationally known horticulturist and winner of the American Horticulture Society's Liberty Hyde Bailey Award, is ready to take your gardening calls and questions at 540-433-9782. That's 540-433-9782. We've got plenty of room for you to join us in the garden with Andre Viet.
1: 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Andre Viet is here to take your gardening questions, and we are going to start this hour, Andre, talking about asparagus.
2: Asparagus. You know, when I came to the valley, I'd see cars parked along the side of the road, you know, and this is, it was a country. Back then, we didn't have the traffic we had now. Now, they couldn't do it, really. The traffic, you know, I came in 1975, so you're going to, you know, 20 years ago. Back then, we didn't have traffic. People had to pick up trucks or cars. They'd walk. They were walking along the fence. I said, what are all these people walking along the fence doing? They were cutting wild asparagus. And I want to tell you, if you want the best asparagus you ever want,

0: to have is the wild asparagus. You know, yeah, they had the flavor. They weren't overly fed with nitrogen fertilizers. They weren't where you don't, you lose the flavor. They were the best. But we're going to talk about asparagus. An interesting thing, when my father came from Switzerland, he was only 16 years old, he got a job at the Havemeyer estate because his uncle, Leon Lanois, had been here before that, and he sponsored my father. That was the time, and forget politics, but that was the time when you came over, you had to have a person sign for you, and you had to prove that they were going to have a job. So my father worked at the Havemeyer estate, one of the wealthiest estates. Mr. Havemeyer was a specialist for growing flowers, trees and shrubs from Asia, but a lot of vegetables and raspberries, blackberries, all this. So my father learned, and asparagus. And they grew asparagus back then, and he told me when I was growing up how they did it back then. That was before he was married to my mother. He said they would plant the asparagus, they would dig a trench, and this is how he did it, and boy, today it worked. He dug a trench 12 to 15 inch deep and 12 to 15 inch wide. He'd work in composted back there and composted manure. Today we have great mixes from Costa, Maine that you can use to work in, but back then it was just composted leaves, composted manure. Then he used rock phosphate and other organics. Later on, of course, we would use plantone and gypsum. If it's clay soil, gypsum helped the clay give you calcium. And green sand had 32 ingredients. So still today, that's a great addition. And then he would dig that hole and dig the soil out. Then he would mix this in the bottom of the hole. Then he would spread his roots on top of the mound. Then he would fill in over 6 inches above the crown itself, 6 inches down now, not the top of the ground. And he'd cover the ground with 1 inch. He would add mix on top, and then he'd fill the trench. And the rows, they asparagus back then were 18 inches apart. You could put them 12 inches apart. And the rows were four feet. And then he would feed them. We fertilize the asparagus spring and fall two times, so we have a base fertilizer. You could use plantone. You could use dried blood, dehydrated manure. Some people put some wood ashes on top. Usually mulching of asparagus, very good. 2 inches every year, though, is good. Natural organics. Now, young plants depends on the size. If you got, now some locally here in the early spring, you can get at the local hardware stores, Ace Hardware stores, and farm stores too, especially if you're in the country, farm stores. And probably that's the same is going to be true in Lancaster and York and those areas too, and other listening areas. We used to have an asparagus knife. Now you go into a store, you have a short handle tool about 12 inches long, a V-shaped base, and years ago they would just shove that down into the ground and cut the asparagus and pick your asparagus. Usually you don't harvest much the first year, and you will harvest a few the second year. Third year, you're in real harvest time. Some people snap off with their fingers. Others which cut them with the shears right at the surface. Usually you cut the larger stalks. Some very thin stalks you'd leave to grow. To simplify it, you're going to go out there and take some good mix from Costa, Maine, maybe 6 to 8 inches on top of the ground. You're going to dig a hole, mixing this on the top of the ground with all the other ingredients I just mentioned. You're going to go back on our podcast and get them marked down. But anything today, you can get plantone, very good. Tomato tone can be used. Dried blood can be used. Wood ashes, if you have a wood stove, not too many wood ashes, but some. Dehydrated manure. Those kinds of things where green sand, absolutely. And if you can get that at your local full service garden center, green sand and also some of the Ace Hardware stores in our region. So you mix this in the soil, then you put more down in the hole, then mix that up and dig that out, then backfill and then you put your asparagus. And there are many varieties. A lot of the better varieties are listed. Jersey Giant is great. Mary Washington, Waltham Washington. They're rust resistant. There's also Rutgers, Beacon, and Viking. All male varieties are better than female varieties like Jersey Giant. And so knowing varieties, you want to keep that in mind. Coast of Maine, you great material for organic material and soil mixes. And also Johnny Seed with two N's. Johnny Seed. You want that catalog. Don't go online. You want to go on your phone. Don't play around. Want to go on your computer? Forget it. Get the catalog. Color pictures. Turn page by page. You never saw a cat. 200 pages of flowers and vegetables, and you can buy asparagus plants. And that is what. Now, normally we do this asparagus talk in March because people are starting to plant the garden more with asparagus then. Now, but you can get seed for asparagus from Johnny Seed too. And that you would start early. You'd start that indoors in January, your asparagus. So if you were going to start with seed, you're a little too late for that now. But the asparagus plants, you probably still could get asparagus plants now and still plant them. You know, we're in June. You'd be all right. If they have them in cold storage and they ship to you, that would be fine. But they're heavy. They like heavy roots. If you're going to pick asparagus, now I can tell you a story. Mr. Studoff was my neighbor on Long Island. We had a 40-acre farm. Really, it was a open front. We grew on 20 acres sun plants, and the shade area, we grew shade plants. And he was my neighbor, and he was a farmer, Mr. Studoff. He played polo, and I happened to look at TV, and there was a program on TV. Pretty Woman had a polo playing there. You see very little polo playing. Anybody listening to this program, do you know anybody playing polo in your area? It's really, I guess it in the early days when I was growing up, it's the sport of the wealthy. And maybe a little polo still being played in places where we have horse racing and things like that. But he fed his asparagus every year. He must have had maybe 12 rows of asparagus and maybe 30 feet long, and he fed them with horse manure. He was a polo player, and he fed them with horse manure. And he picked asparagus. Now, a lot of people say, oh, the asparagus runs out after 10 years. Oh, no. 20 years later, he was still picking beautiful asparagus. But so your job, if you're growing asparagus, is to make sure that you have good, deep, rich soil, and then you're feeding them every year. You just don't stick them in the ground, dig a hole, and shove them in the ground. Now, the insect problems coming out, I'm going to talk about a few insect problems, disease problems. It's easy. It's no big deal. So coming back out of our break now, we're going to talk about insect and disease problems, and then you'll know everything. And don't forget to get that Johnny Seed catalog.
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0: 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Andre is here. We are talking asparagus this hour, Andre.
1: Yeah, and I wanted to mention, you mentioned barbecue. You've never seen anything like it. I was at the Waynesboro barbecue. I walked in, and behind David was, as far as the eye could see there, going to where their steel section of tools was. Unbelievable selection there. And there to help you people. Sometimes you go out to sit, look at barbecues, you open the hood up, you really don't know what the heck you're looking at. You don't even know its features. You try to turn a few knobs here and there, but there they can show you what might be best. If you're a real barbecue person, there's a certain kind of barbecuing, mm-hmm. you would think about. And the other thing is the green egg is one type. You think about Mike, my good friend Mike. He's got a green egg and he's got a regular barbecue. Got both of them there, so he covers all bases. So it depends on how much barbecue you do, it will determine what you want. But I want to say they do have a tremendous selection. And don't forget, if you're close to Waynesboro, certainly there's one there right there for you to see. Now, asparagus. We're talking about asparagus. I just want to say, good deep soil preparation, but then what kind of asparagus? One of the terms in Johnny Seed, get the catalog, double N, Johnny Seed. Get the 200 pages, the color pictures, the vegetables and flowers. I mean, ridiculous to sit in front of your computer or sit in a chair looking at your little iPhone when you have a catalog that is big and thick and 200 pages. Then they have Millennium, which is a superior all-around performer. They have Aramis, which is an outstanding purple asparagus. Imagine purple asparagus, purple passion they have. And one of the things I want to mention, disease. They tell you which is disease-resistant. They have high-resistant varieties, intermediate resistance, rust resistance, and it tells you about the shipping and everything. For your zone and everything else. You need a physical address. They do not ship to post office boxes. You know, I found that I have a mailbox outside and have a post office box. And I found that a lot of companies don't ship to a post office box, especially live plants. And I never could figure that out because a mailbox only carries a certain size pack. But more and more now they're shipping to post office boxes, depending on the company. And the post office has different size boxes to get a key for. You can open up and get your container. You can't do that at the mailbox. But anyway, I wanted to just mention that. Now, going to talk a little bit about, just quickly, about the diseases. Male varieties usually do a little better than female varieties. Now, asparagus problems. There's a beetle. The beetle, asparagus beetle, is the most common. They feed on the spears as they come in the spring. There's all kinds of natural sprays you can get. There are companies that specialize in natural sprays. In the garden store, full service garden store, or in our area, in a regional area of Virginia, you can get different varieties of organic materials. You really pre-spray the ground early spring before they come up. You spray. You can go with 8. You can go with 7. The new 7. Spray the ground before they come out of the shoots. Japanese beetle adults do feed in June. Haven't seen a Japanese beetle yet, but we're coming up to that season. Wood ashes in the winter, light coating of wood ashes really stops any slug damage. So that's very natural. Rust, you really need to the rust is a problem, so you need a fungicide that does control rust. Now, the chemical, usually two chemicals with the same chemical, Mancozeb, M-A-N-C-O-Z-E-B, and Mancozeb and Manzate, those are the two that do very well for rust. And so basically, you need to spray for the only insect that's a real problem is the asparagus beetle. And then some of the funguses and rust you control with a good fungicide and rust control. So no big deal. There's no big deal. If you go out there in that garden and you're growing a row of asparagus, just make sure before they come out of the ground, you spray well with a good insecticide listed. Now, always remember, the big break is between organics for vegetables and fruit trees, and non-organics can be used on things that are not edible.
2: If you've got a gardening question for Andre, if you'd like to talk about asparagus or whatever your vegetable plants, trees, lawns, whatever it may be, if it's got to do with gardening, you can call us and talk to Andre. You're listening to In the Garden with Andre Viette.
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12: ABC News, I'm Mike Dubusky. In a new post on social media, President Trump says his deal with Iran is scheduled to get signed tomorrow, though so far we haven't heard from the Iranians on that new timeline. ABC's Michelle Franzen reports.
13: It's something that's going to get done.
14: On Friday, Iranian state media released a 14-point memorandum of understanding, but Iran says it has not been approved by relevant authorities. And according to Iranian state media, it would not immediately change the country's nuclear ambitions, would not require a transfer of control of the Strait of Hormuz, and would allow Iranian assets frozen by the U.S. to be released.
12: A spokesperson for the Trump administration says the agreement reopens the Strait of Hormuz and leads to the dismantling of the Iranian nuclear program. And around 200,000 people across the Midwest remain without power today after powerful storms, including 7 confirmed tornadoes, blew through that area yesterday. This is ABC News.
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0: Welcome back to In the Garden with Andre Viette. If you've got a gardening question, you can call us at 540-433-9782. That's 540-433-9782. And we were talking about asparagus. I know, Andre, this is a time when people are mowing their lawn and trying to make sure that they are cutting down on the weeds and taking care of the grass. So you've got some tips for us on taking care of the lawn.
1: Absolutely, and it's so important. You can go to any university site. So let's start there. I don't care if you're driving the car, listening to the program, you're in the kitchen, you're in the garden, listening to the program, doing your work in the garden, pruning and everything else, and cleaning and mulching and everything. You can listen to the program as you're doing all of that. So I just wanted to, Cornell University Extension has, you can go there to Cornell. We do have extension agents in all the states, depending on the university. Here in Virginia is Virginia Tech, Cornell is a cooperative extension for New York State. There's different states, you know, wherever you go. Penn State, Penn State has the cooperative extension. You can go for a lot of good information there. And everyone will tell you how high to cut the grass. Yet, 90% of the people cut their grass too long, hurting the grass. They then get a lot of weeds because the grass is grown short. The leaves, the weeds love that. They get a lot of weeds, so you have to use a lot of chemicals controlling dandelion and other weeds that come in. That's what I wanted to mention to you. Cutting heights. Now, we haven't had the rainfall we'd like to have, but basically, rooting depth in lawns, it has to do with irrigation too. But I do want to mention cutting grass too short results in short root systems. Number one, listen. Check it off. Short root system. Don't go deep. Underground roots and rhizomes. You want deep roots. When you cut your grass taller, you have more leaf surface. In other words, if you're cutting it short and the grass grows, your leaf surface is not as good as you're cutting the grass at 3 to 3.5 inches. So if you have a lawnmower, take it to the garage, set it there, measure underneath, make sure, or set it at Jim Britt, my co-host before Frank for many years, he sets his mower at the highest setting and just goes. And so it may be 3 to 3.5 inches. Since you have a big leaf, a lot of the food is manufactured photosynthesis and translocated to the roots. Food storage reserves, very good for stress and drought and in dormant periods. Really, people always attribute death and damage to grass. Grass that dies out is yellow, not doing well, and they blame it on the heat. But it's not the heat; it's a lack of food because they're scalding their lawn. They're cutting it too short. It's ridiculous. But yet, I'm not going to change the world. So I drive down the road and there are rocks flying, dust flying, commercial people, and even the commercial people. Shame on you, cutting the homeowner, but the homeowner wants the grass to look like it's cut. So you're going in there and you cut. Now, our grass is cut at 3 inches or more. I didn't measure the last time, but you want to, if you cut your grass too short, it'll be susceptible to high temperature injury, damaging the growing points of the lawn. High temperature injury to growing points because you're cutting it too short. The other cool thing is sharp mower blades. When you cut your grass, you should not have brown looking after from your grass being cut. And remember, the years ago we had real mowers. It cut like a scissor. Oh, the grass was the most beautiful thing. Cut like a scissor. Now we whack it and whack it and whack it down with, and that's the way it is. All the mowers now are rotary mowers. Nothing you're going to do. But the main thing, buy an extra set. We have two sets extra. And it basically, how many times you cut your grass? If you cut your grass once a week, you probably don't have, that's only, let's say 4 times or 5 times. It's still going to stay sharp. But after 2 months, you really need to change the blades. But if you're doing a lot of cutting, and that means a big 2-acre lawn, a 3-acre lawn, you're going to have to change your blades once a month. There's no question about it. Keep a sharp mower. That does the job. The grass looks good when you cut it. You have a good, and keep it. The shorter the grass means more frequent watering. more frequent fertilization due to grass's reduced ability to secure moisture and nutrients. Yeah. And you can go to any university site and look up that. And I was looking at turf grass management textbook I have from Texas. And of course, Texas has a wide range of climates. It has cold climates. It has high mountains. It has a seashore. So it has different zones, like a little bit like, but they have warmer temperatures than we have. And but if you see rocks flying and dust after mowing, they're scalping their lawn. So you want to keep that in mind.
0: I just saw that recently, and the grass was so long in most people's yards, and I thought, how can they be blowing all those rocks and things but they were doing exactly what you were talking about?
1: You got it.
0: Set it really low. Well, if you've got a gardening question for Andre or want to talk about your grass, your lawn, whatever it may be, you can call us at 540-433-9782. 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And Cheryl, welcome to In the Garden.
2: Hi.
1: Hi, Cheryl.
2: Good to hear you guys in the mornings on Saturdays.
1: Thank you.
2: Answering questions that we need. I have a problem. I have this weed that looks, the leaves look similar to a mum, and I got an area where there's mums and the weed together, and I don't know which is the mum and which is the weed, and I don't know how to get rid of this weed. I have another area where there's a lot of that weed around, so I know it's a weed, but
1: well, the best
2: I don't know
1: way
2: what to do.
1: You can, that's a tough one. And it's probably the chrysanthemum. Actually, it has a name. Guess what it's called? Chrysanthemum weed.
2: Really?
1: And you have it with chrysanthemum. Now you have the problem. If you're very careful and look at it, you can see a slight difference between your true chrysanthemum. It's more difficult in the early spring when they first come up, then you have to look more carefully. And if you're very careful, you can time it. You take the weed killer, you get a good killing weed killer that will kill the chrysanthemum weed, and you brush it on with a paintbrush. Get a little can with your chemical, you go out there, and you touch all the chrysanthemum weeds. And actually, I had a friend that had a yard. He had roses. He put these new roses in, and coming up in the roses was chrysanthemum weed. So every time I'd go to visit him, I would take my little brush out and I'd brush those chrysanthemum weeds. Now there are no chrysanthemum weeds in his roses. So in your case, it's more difficult to tell which is which. If you look very carefully, chrysanthemum weeds usually are a little more gray. So keep that in mind. They're not as green. Chrysanthemums are more pure green, and the chrysanthemum weed is a blue green. And so it may take a couple times. You may go out now and do it, and then you may go out again July 15th and do it, and then September 1st. No big deal. As long as you go out there, do it, well, what is going to take? 10, 15 minutes each time? No big deal. But you can do it.
2: Okay, the area that don't have the mumps, can I just spray
1: it? Yes, you can spray it, sure, absolutely. It's probably one of the worst. Stilt grass has become one of the number one things. But for us, chrysanthemum weed, and as a child, I remember, I may have been 13 years old, and my father was battling chrysanthemum weed. I can remember, I got a good memory for that, and it was in lilacs. He had it beautiful. He grew, because when he came from Switzerland, he worked at the Havemeyer estate, and they were specialists in our lilacs. And they had over 50 varieties of lilacs. And then my father grew, when he went into business, he grew the lilacs, and there was a chrysanthemum weed. And so but it is controllable if you're careful.
2: Okay.
1: Okay,
2: all right,
1: my
2: well,
1: dear.
2: Thank you very much, because, like I said, I don't know which is which in that area where I have the mum, but
1: well,
2: in the other area, I can kill
1: it. Spray them where you don't have plants, where you do have plants. It is going to be a blue grass rather than a green plant.
2: Okay.
1: Blue color. Yep. Okay, Cheryl.
2: All right.
1: Thank you.
0: Thanks for your call, Cheryl. If you've got a gardening question for Andre, you can reach us at 540-433-9782. That's 540-433-9782. 833-9782. We'll take a break and be back with more of your calls and questions. 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
12: News. I'm Carmen Roberts. President Trump announced online today that the U.S. and Iran will sign a deal tomorrow and that immediately afterwards, the Strait of Hormuz will reopen. It's not clear, though, if Iran is ready to put ink to page.
13: A spokesman for Iran's foreign ministry says that while the U.S. and Iran could sign a deal in the coming days, it won't be by tomorrow. When or if it happens, the foreign ministry spokesman says Iran would then discuss its nuclear program.
12: Fox's Rich Edson. The U.S. is off and running at the World Cup, rolling past Paraguay 4-1 in its opener.
14: Flo Balogun celebrates. The flag is staying down. It's 2-0 for the United States.
12: That call on Fox today. Qatar takes on Switzerland. Brazil battles Morocco. And Scotland clashes with Haiti. Team USA faces Australia on Friday. 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
1: Well, hello, Andre.
2: Hey, Donna.
1: Yeah, I used to call you a lot when I grew tomatoes and did everything you told me and always had a good crop. And we haven't been growing anything lately. But I'm having a problem with my rose bushes. Every summer they lose their leaves. And there's no black spots on them. There's no bugs. I can't figure it out.
3: The easiest thing, go to Rose Shield by Bonide. That controls everything. You know, on the radio, it's hard to know when people have disease problems, insect problems. Hopefully, it's not rose rosette disease where your roses look furry and red. And if that's
1: no,
3: that.
1: My roses are fine. It's
3: they're fine. Okay. Then it's not rose rosette.
1: The leaves fall off.
3: Yeah. A rose rosette disease has a systemic in it. It controls insects and diseases and other plants, too. So if you buy Rose Shield, it does very well to control all your roses. Now, get the small amount if you're going to mix it in a sprayer. You can get it also, I believe, I have to look it up, in a attachment for your hose. But anyway, you go to get Rose Shield. Where do you live?
1: Waynesboro.
3: Oh, Waynesboro. Then you go to just Ace Hardware in Waynesboro, and they should have Rose Shield.
1: Rose Shield, okay.
3: And that'll do it. Start early now. Don't forget, you spray before the leaves come out in the spring. Then when the leaves are fully open, you spray again. And you only have to spray like once a month, no more than that. And it controls everything.
0: Thank you, Donna, for your call. We are heading Pasadena next. That's where George is listening to us in Pasadena, Maryland. And George, welcome to In the Garden.
4: Good morning.
3: Morning, George.
4: Since Andre, you brought up the subject of lawn grasses, that I thought I'd add one more thing that I'm sure you know but didn't mention, and now that people are going on vacation, it's becoming particularly pertinent, and that is lawn should never be cut more than a third of the grass length at a time. So if you go on vacation and forgot to cut the grass before you went, or you're gone for 2 weeks, that you should wait at least 3 days before you cut again. But you should do it if it's extra long. You cut it in not all at once, but over a couple cuttings.
3: Yeah, and the other thing too there, George, if the grass, and that has happened, that happens for us at the nursery, you know, around the house we have a nice cut. To get out a little further, it's too long, then we have to rake it. There's a big difference whether you leave, some of these mulching mowers mulch everything. Well, if the grass is too tall, as you're talking about, 6 inches, and you go out there with a mulching mower, you're laying a mulch on top of your grass. You have to rake. There's no question. A great call, George, because it tells people if you are going on vacation, you come back, your grass is too tall, go out there, you can cut it, as you say, let's say it's 6 inches, you cut it down to 4 inches, and then you cut it to 3 inches, but you're going to have to rake it. There's no question about it.
4: Yeah. Well, thanks. That's by the way, just one other thing I think that might be mentioned is, since a lot of people bag their grass, that it is recommended to instead let it fall, because it does provide a small amount of fertilization. So,
3: yeah, you are right. You're absolutely right, George. I just want to comment on you. Absolutely right. If, and the big question is if you cut your lawn at the right time every week. What happens with mulching mowers and mulch and leaving it on the grass, people don't cut their grass all the time. They let it get too long, and sometimes that works against you. So a person that cuts their grass or has professionals come in and cut their grass, and they come in at the right time, you're absolutely right. You just leave the clippings right there. Great call, George.
0: Thank you, George, for your call. Before we run out of time this hour, Andre, I know you wanted to talk a little bit about a miracle grass that you found, the one grass that...
3: I just wanted to mention it, and I hope we have time to get through it. one-time, lifetime lawn. I'm leaving. You know, seven ways to save time, work, and money with lawns. Cuts watering bills. No need to dig up old grass. Environmentally friendly. For slopes and play areas. Bare spots. Stays green in spite of heat and drought. Chokes out crabgrass and all the other weeds. Now, three ways to start your own lawn. And, of course, what it is, it's zoysia. Now, that those are all correct things, except zoysia goes dormant the 1st of October in our area. And it's brown all winter long. Our normal grasses stay green into December and slightly green in January and February. Doesn't green up until March or April. So you're going to be 4 months with brown grass. Once you have it, you can't get rid of it. So you may want to put it in, but I can drive down in the winter. I see people with nice green grass. I mean, slightly green grass looking good in the winter. And then in one place it looks like a brown patch. So, yes, it's a miracle. And no, it may not be.
0: If you've got a gardening question for Andre, you can reach us at 540-433-9782. 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
3: Atlanta IRS employee Kiawana Masterson is one of thousands of staff now working from home as the agency addresses the rat problem in the building. She says the situation inside the office is unbearable.
4: There is rat droppings, there is urine. It's total chaos.
3: In a statement, the IRS acknowledges that the rodents have created an uncomfortable work environment for staff. The department says in addition to new trapping and pest control efforts, it's also implementing plans to improve trash collection and declutter the building. Jonathan O'Brien, ABC News, Atlanta.

0: It's time now for In the Garden with Andre Viet. Andre Viet, a nationally known horticulturist and winner of the American Horticulture Society's Liberty Hyde Bailey Award, is ready to take your gardening calls and questions at 540-433-9782. That's 540-433-9782. We've got plenty of room for you to join us in the garden with Andre Viet.
1: Welcome to another hour of In the Garden with Andre Viet. If you've got a gardening question, you can reach us Saturday mornings between 8 and 11 a.m. Eastern Time by calling 540-433-9782. 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But if you want to call and talk to Andre on Saturday mornings between 8 and 11 is the time to do that. And we are starting this hour by talking about natural organic chemicals for your fruits and vegetables, Andre.
2: Yeah, and I just want to say that it's hard. I'm going to mention a few things. Yes, sorry about that. You really need to know what's going on. And I guess I'll start. I can't tell you for sure what's in the food we eat. They may be coated with fluoxetinil or protoconazole, a fungicide. Some fruit is coated with food-grade vegetables or petroleum wax. That's a little better to maintain freshness. It's one of the things. Clementines, from South Africa. Are they sprayed? Luckily, oranges, lemons, and limes you peel. That's good. And even an apple, if you're not sure about an apple you bought, it's shiny. Those apples, they're not growing on a tree. I would say that's why grow your own apples. My gosh, grow your own apples. Wow. And then you can store some in the refrigerator. If you had extra refrigerator, apples store for 6 months in your refrigerator. So grow your own. So I just want to say, some are coated with shellac. I can't tell you, shellac is great because shellac has a wax from an insect, which is natural, and a

0: it also has alcohol. So, so basically, what's on our fruits and vegetables that we eat? What is and the other thing, what does organic mean? Organically grown, what the heck does it mean? Does it mean pesticide-free? Are there been antibiotics used? Genetically engineered, that's another term. Some vegetables are grown where sewage, municipal sewage has been paid on the farm, and then the plants, vegetables are grown. So it's quite a complex. So listen to the podcast. I want to tell you, because things I'm going to say, you can't write it down. Listen to this podcast for today. Then you can get, you'll hear, you'll thank me at the end of this podcast. I want to tell you. You really need to know, what we have and what the food we're eating. What is the food we're eating? What are we eating? And I just want to say one of the best books, and I'll be talking more. And that's why I want you to go to the podcast after. How to Grow Vegetables and Fruit by the Organic Method. That's just been reprinted by J.I. Rodale. It's the finest book ever printed on vegetables and fruit trees. Growing Vegetables and Fruit. 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Rodale. It's been redone. It is almost 1,000 pages. No color pictures. Just good information for you. So that's one of the, I'm going to mention others too, but that one you want to have on your shelf. If you're a tomato grower, you're growing more than 3 or 4 tomatoes, you're growing 12, 14 tomatoes or 20 tomatoes in your garden and other plants, that's one you want to keep in mind. We're at a different age now, and so it's very important to know, what does organic really mean? We don't know. But you ever think of how those apples are so shiny? Well, they last in storage for 1.5 years. And I'm not saying you can. I buy stuff in the soap. I always like to read the labels. And what I shop, I read the labels. And I put it back on the shelf if I don't think it's what I want to eat. And so you want to keep that in mind. So really, it's one of the things that we really have to think about today. Natural organics, there's different, it's hard to know the bad guys. You don't want to get ticks, of course, and you're not going to have ticks in a vegetable garden. So those are the things. It's so hard to know organics, safety for people. The reason, there's so many different chemicals out there. You go to, forget the big box store. The big box store doesn't have a big range of chemicals. But once you go to a good full service garden center or some of the hardware, they have more chemicals on the shelf. So it's hard to know, but certainly the big distinction I always make, the big distinction is what is fruit and vegetables, and what's flowers and trees and shrubs. That's the division right there. I'm not so worried about it. I'll use 7 and 8 on my trees and shrubs, but make sure you read what's going to be used on the vegetables. And that's so important. And you'll see some catalogs, the catalog that I always use here, the Bonide catalog, it lists those which for organic gardening. There'll be an emblem that tells you organic gardening. Now, the myth is that organics only kill the bad bugs. If you have an organic and it's killing a beetle, it's going to kill the ladybugs as well as the Japanese beetles. So that's one of the myths, I have to tell you. But organics don't hurt you or pets. That's important. Children, adults, and pets are not hurt. And that's the thing. There are insecticides that are very safe for you and animals that kill all your goldfish. And so it's not such an easy thing. At the end of this program, you're going to have a list of catalogs you can get that you will thank me for this particular subject. You're not going to find it anyplace else of what I'm going to tell you today. And safety for pets and people and the environment, very important. And what we have. And how we spray also. You have to spray under and over. And if you spray early, you control disease. If you wait till the disease hits your tomatoes, like early blight, you waited too long. And so that's important. We really, really have to keep that in mind. So it is quite a complex question. And when I taught at Blue Ridge Community College, I spent 3 hours three-hour teaching in the evening on just this subject alone. So that's the way it is, and you just have to know. So don't think everything is safe. Organics costs more in a grocery store, I agree, but even the term organics is very complex. What does it mean? Organically grown? Is it pesticide-free? Are there antibiotics used? Is it genetically engineered? And so it becomes much more difficult to know what to do. But what I wanted to mention here today is some of the catalogs. And so that's why podcast is so important. And we may go to a break before I finish. I'm going to list to you the companies. And some have catalogs, some are online. I used to be a catalog list. I'm a catalog person. But now I do a smaller catalog, more online. This is a list for beneficial and parasitic insects that kill bad insects. That's safe. This is safety. Keep that in mind. We're going to be soon going to a break. So I think I'll read this list after we go through our break, and then you're going to go to the podcast where you can write off to get these. I'm going to read it. It's going to take me about 5 minutes to get through it, but then you'll have it, and you will have the finest list of organic companies unbelievable what you're going to have.
1: All right. We are going to take a quick break. We'll be back with Andre and his list, and we'll take your calls, too. If you've got a gardening question, the number to call is 540-433-9782. That's 540-433-9782. 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
1: Yes, good morning, Andre.
2: Good morning, Jack.
1: I always look forward to it.
2: Thank you.
1: Quick question. I think it was 3 or 4 weeks ago, somebody had a call about it was the hibiscus, and there was some insect that sort of skeletonizes the leaves.
2: Yes.
1: And I thought, I was too far from the distance, and I thought you said that 8 would work on that. Is that?
2: That's correct. Either 7 or 8, but you have to get under the leaves.
1: Okay.
2: That's so, I mean, you get under and over, but a lot of people spray the hibiscus, and when I spray my hibiscus, and I only have it in one hibiscus. I don't have it on the others. But if I spray just the top, you're still going to have problems because the insect's feeding at the bottom. So what you do with your spray, the first thing you do, you spray under the foliage first, and then you spray over the top. And that controls it. But you want to get that before. Now, they're coming out of the ground. They're starting to develop. Once the hibiscus is about maybe 2 feet high, and we're talking, people, everybody listening, to hardy hibiscus. We're not talking about the indoor or tropical hibiscus.
1: That's
2: but
1: right.
2: Yes, and then you only have to spray maybe one more time, and you'll be okay.
1: Over. Well, I'll make sure I get the spray today and get that on.
2: Give it a shot. You got it. Okay.
1: Thank you very much.
2: Thank you for calling. Much appreciated.
0: Thank you, Jack. And now Andre's got a list of catalogs and things that he wanted to share with everybody. So listen up. And again, if you missed this, if you're listening to us live, you can catch our podcast and write down the complete list. Go ahead.
2: So I'm going to do this carefully. I had my daughter, I said, Holly, I have a list here. I want you to check this list. This list goes back a while and is from my teaching time and also at radio or earlier radios. And I want to see if they're still in business. This is a catalog list of beneficial and parasitic insects. These are insects that eat bad insects. These are nematodes that are beneficial, not nematodes that hurt. And so, first one is Abrico, A-R-B-I-C-O, Organics. And the phone number is 1-800-827-2847. So that's the first one. The second one is Biofac Crop Care, Inc. 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You're not going to be able to write this down. You go to the podcast. IPM Laboratories, 315-497-2063.

0: 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If you get these catalogs, you'll have the complete list of all natural controls for your garden. And I'm going to be talking more at this hour about these natural controls, but I just wanted you to have the list. Get the catalog. Some will be online. Some will have both online and catalogs. But I prefer the catalog if they have one, because then you have pictures and everything. And you can be sitting in the porch out looking at your garden. You can be in the kitchen and sitting down. You can be in the living room. You can be any place you want to be, and you have a catalog in your hand. But anyway, that's a catalog list. They do. Some of them have catalogs. Some are online. The world has changed with the iPhone. So anyway, I just keep that in mind. So we're going to be going to a break now, and then I'm going to talk more about organics.
1: All right. We are going to go into a break here in just a little bit, and want to remind you that, like Andre said, if you missed that list, you can listen to our podcast. It will be posted after 11 a.m. Eastern Time, Saturday mornings. That's when the show is live, from 8 until 11 Eastern Time on Saturday mornings. And you can listen back to that list, write that down, and check out all those different things. If you'd like to talk to Andre, and if you've got a gardening question for him, the number to call is 540-433-9782. That's 540-433-9782. And don't forget to follow us on Facebook. You'll see pictures there that we have posted from some of the different plants and flowers that Andre talks about each week on the show. You can get a better idea as to what some of those look like, see them in full bloom in many cases, and also get some other gardening tips as well. Plus, you'll find the links to the podcast that we are talking about. Just go to Facebook and search In the Garden with Andre Viette, and that's Andre Viette, V-I-E-T-T-E, the spelling on Andre's name. We'll take a break and be back with more of In the Garden with Andre Viette.
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3: ABC News, I'm Mike Dubusky. U.S. and Iranian officials say a memorandum of understanding between the two sides could be signed soon. The 60-day pause in fighting is intended to allow time to hammer out agreements around the Strait of Hormuz and Iran's nuclear program. The president's name has been removed from the Kennedy Center after a judge ruled last month he needs congressional approval to make that change.
4: Administration officials have said in a court filing that the president's name has in fact been removed from the facade of the building. At 11 o'clock this morning, an hour before the latest deadline set by a federal judge here in Washington, the update came that behind that tarp that's now in front of the Kennedy Center, workers have taken down the president's name from all physical signage of the building and grounds.
3: ABC News national correspondent Stephen Portnoy. And overnight, the Foreign Intelligence Surveillance Act expired after lawmakers left town on recess without agreeing to an extension of that surveillance legislation. This is ABC News.
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0: Welcome back to In the Garden with Andre Viet. If you've got a gardening question, you can call us at 540-433-9782. Joy is listening to us in Spencer, Virginia. Joy, welcome to In the Garden.
1: Thank you. I want to ask you a question about gardenias.
2: Yes.
1: I have one. It's about 4 foot tall. It's not blooming much this year like usual. And I want to know, it's got brown leaves on. What do I need to spray it with? And when is a good time to trim it, if it needs trimming?
2: And this is a house plant, tropical, correct?
1: Outside. It's a gardenia outside.
2: Oh, gardenia outside. Okay, very good. Well, you're a borderline area for gardenias, hardy outside. And you're warmer, you're one zone warmer than we are. So sometimes what looks like an insect or a disease, more in disease, is a winter. We had a terrific winter this year, hurting plants.
1: Right.
2: Something awful. And so when the gardenias came out of the winter, they had brown leaves. They still have brown leaves on them. They don't look healthy. The best thing you can do is to feed it with Holytone. Don't even try to spray it. It's not an insect, and it's not a disease. And it's going to make new foliage, and that eventually will cover all. This has been the worst year I can ever remember, and I've been in this since I was just a young kid in this business. And then on to Cornell University for the scientific background and back to what my father taught me. And basically...
1: Well, it's not blooming like it used to.
2: Well, you want to do is there is a fertilizer you can get, a liquid fertilizer you mix with water, and you put it in a watering can and you drench it, and it's called a bloom booster. Now, it may have a different name by different companies, but they're bloom boosters. They're very high in phosphorus, the middle nutrient. And any fertilizer you buy is going to have three ingredients: nitrogen, phosphorus, and potash. It may be 2200. That means it has no phosphorus or potash, only nitrogen. You want one that's a bloom booster that is high in phosphorus. That's the middle nutrient. It may have some nitrogen. It may have some potash, potassium. But you want
1: the bloom booster. Okay.
2: Bloom booster. You got it. And you'll be fine.
1: Okay.
2: Very good.
1: Thank you.
2: Okay.
1: And when do I trim it? Or do

0: trim it then?
1: You can trim it now because that'll make new foliage. If any pruning you want to do as early as you can. So right now is when you would prune it. You're not going to have any blooms or anything for a whole month, but after a month, you'll start to get some buds and bloom.
0: Oh, okay. Thank you so much.
1: Okay, very good. Good luck, my dear.
2: Thank you for calling. We're heading to Bridgewater, Virginia next. Nancy, listening to us on WSVA. Nancy, welcome to In the Garden.
3: Thank you very much. Hello.
1: Hello, Nancy.
3: I have a question about my crepe myrtle plant now.
1: Yes.
3: This is only the second year for it, and it was very late coming out. And I heard you talking earlier to not remove like the suckers that are growing on the ground. I have lots of those suckers coming out now. What do I do? Do I cut some of those off or do I just let it grow?
1: Great question. Crepe myrtle, suckers from the ground. What do I do? That's a great question. Well, at an earlier show, we said we were in a drought. We had tremendous kill from an early frost, and Frank talked about it in our first hour. He was saying when the temperatures by some of the weather stations had us going to 28 degrees, but actually it dropped down to 18 to 22 degrees with a tremendous kill. Crepe myrtle were hit hard with that. So back then I said, wait, don't cut the suckers yet. Wait to see what happens with the upper part of the crepe myrtle. So now we know what crepe myrtle is growing. So if the crepe myrtle is growing well on the top and you got plenty of new growth coming out, you would then, any dead wood you'd cut out and cut the suckers. But if your crepe myrtle hasn't broken in leaf, that means you have dead stems, then you want the suckers to come up and be your new plant. Most likely, you can cut the suckers because most likely the growth with the rainfall, that's what we had. We had a drought, we had a winter kill and a drought, so the crepe myrtle didn't grow. Our crepe myrtle have all come out now in growth. I do have some stems I have to cut out, but basically I can cut the suckers. Okay?
3: Thank you. Yes, indeed. Well, mine has come out very, very nicely also with lots of leaves.
1: Then
3: but
1: cut
3: I do
1: the
3: have
1: suckers.
3: A sucker that's, I do have a sucker that's coming out maybe 6 to 12 inches from the base of the plant. Is that the same plant or could that
1: that's
3: be?
1: That's the same plant. Yes.
3: Okay.
1: Yes, they're not grafted on something else. What comes out of the suckers is the same as the parent tree.
2: Thank you, Nancy, for your call. If you've got a gardening question, you can reach us at 540-433-9782. That's 540-433-9782. We are talking this hour about natural organic chemicals for fruits and vegetables, Andre.
1: Correct. Now, I'm going to repeat two books that if you're a tomato, if you just have one tomato on the patio, you don't need the book. If you only have one apple tree in the yard, you don't need these books. But if you have apple trees and peach trees, and if you have a garden, a vegetable garden that's 20 feet wide by 30 feet long, you need these books. One is How to Grow Vegetables and Fruits by the Organic Method by J.I. Rodale. You can get this at the used book section. 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You can pick one up inexpensively. The other book I should mention, I use it on the radio, is The Organic Gardener's Handbook of Natural Insect and Disease Control. That's why podcasts are great, because you can get this, you don't have to scribble it down. The Organic Gardener's Handbook of Natural Insect and Disease Control by Ellis and Marshall Bradley. And I know Barbara Ellis, who wrote the book was with her when I was a board member at the American Horticultural Society, a great gal. The Organic Gardener's Handbook of Natural Insect and Disease Control by Ellis and Marshall Bradley. With those two books, this one stresses insects and diseases and really covers it organically. So if you're in the organic world, that's the one that you want to have. And then we were talking organically, and you don't know what you're getting. even animals can bring insects and cats and dogs into the house. So, years ago when I was growing, People had a contract for spray companies. They'd come once a month and spray everything. They would spray trees and shrubs and dogwoods and crab apples and shrubs and lawns and everything. We don't do that anymore. We only spray what we have to spray, and if it's not anything. And so remember, some of the terms you're going to hear, it is confusing. Organic just means it has the element carbon. But as far as we're concerned, organic, growing organically, growing naturally, organically grown, pesticide-free, what does that mean? I mean, that could mean organics, too. It's so difficult to know. Man-made chemicals. No man-made chemicals. I can tell you, growing up in the business, this is before we had a lot of chemicals. We did have DDT. So I, as a kid, we used DDT. No longer can buy that. My father had me spreading chicken manure, cow manure, and horse manure. And so those were all things we spread, and then my father plowed it in the ground, and we grew, that we were growing. He had a huge fishery garden back then, and then also we grew perennials. Now, sometimes some farms that grow vegetables had sewage, and municipal sewage, which they take out from the cities and spread it in the counties. I'm against that. I was a Farm Bureau member all my life. I was board of Farm Bureau, not only a member, but a board member. I was in part of their groups in Richmond and many parts of Farm Bureau. So if they were spreading heavy metals and from Northern Virginia on your farm, then growing vegetables, I was always been against that. That doesn't mean that it's a great organization, one of the great organizations in America, Farm Bureau. And then, of course, SPOMA, the Hollytone people, they specialized in organics. So they have tomato tone and tree tone and plant tone and all kinds of things. So that's another thing to go to. Coastal Maine specializes in organic mixes and things. So basically, safety of people and pets and the environment. But to keep in mind that growing organically not only kills bad bugs, it can kill good bugs. You can spray for gypsy moth, tent caterpillars, all kinds of bad insects, land and fly now. At the same time, we have to worry about, it kills bees. Organics can kill bees. So just because you're spraying organics doesn't mean you're not, it may not hurt people and pets, but it might hurt fish. And it might kill bees. So you have to, it's not a simple matter. That's why I'm trying to say this hour on podcast is good. So you just have to understand. Yes, if I had vegetables and fruit trees, I'd only use organics. But make sure that you read the label very carefully. We're going into a break, and then we'll talk a little bit more about organics.
2: 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If you've got a gardening question, you can call us at 540-433-9782. That's 540-433-9782.
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1: 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Now, one thing you want to separate is what's you do with organics. You can use organics on trees and shrubs too, but basically the big separation is trees and shrubs and flowers as opposed to vegetables and fruit trees. Now, don't forget the two books I mentioned that really, if you're growing a big garden, you really should have these. One is the Organic Gardener's Handbook of Natural Insect and Disease Control by Ellis and Marshall Bradley. 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Those you get all in the used book section. And now, the two catalogs that I want to highlight of the whole list. 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But Arbico Organics, and that's 800-827-2847, and Natural Pest Control, 916-726-0855. Those are ones that you really need to have. Now, what I wanted to mention, there are a lot of products that are natural. Pyrethrum, for instance, is the chrysanthemum from the chrysanthemum flower. Imagine that, from the chrysanthemum. Then there's ultrafine oils. And even the Romans used mineral oil. For control, mineral oil. Going back to the Romans, so canola oil has been used, and fish oil has been used. Actually, not fish oil, but whale oil. And so rotenone is from the Daris root. And diatomaceous earth, which is still available all over, fossilized silica shells of diatoms, 30 million years old. It is not a poison, but it's an abrasive adsorptive. It kills ants and cutworms and slugs and snails. And then there's this sabadilla is the seed of the Caribbean lily plant. Then there's citrus oil, works very well. And then you can also get it at your full-service garden centers, and you can get at your Ace Hardware stores in our area, Rocking R, in different areas, Waynesboro, and Stanton. I can't give you all, there's so many of them. And BT, or Dipel, or Suricide. And then Bonide's come out with a name called Captain Jack. So do you look at that, though, all their chemicals under Captain Jack. Then there's two types of nematodes, beneficial nematodes and parasitic nematodes. Parasitic nematodes that's really what really wiped out on Long Island the potato crops because there were cyst nematodes, and root knot is a cyst nematode. But some nematodes are endoparasitic, others are ectoparasitic, but I wouldn't get into that. But beneficial nematodes is what I want to talk about. And then they're natural baits for snails and slugs, like iron phosphate fertilizer. Very not poisonous at all. Then there are parasites and predators that kill bad insects. I mean, it's unbelievable when one thinks about. And so I go back to growing up with natural things and with my father spreading cow manure. And actually, after graduating at Cornell, at that time, we had gypsy moss. And Rachel Carson, I spoke at the New York Botanical Garden, and I came, I could kill every insect. So I was speaking to the Garden Club of America there in New York, and kill this and kill that ant. There's not a thing. When I got through, there was not an insect alive anyplace. But I shook hands with the speaker that followed me, and she had a great impact on my life. Her name was Rachel Carson. And I want to tell you, you want to get a book. It's not totally scientifically all, but she is the person that really changed the world of organics and inorganics and poisoning and fresh. And they get her book, The Silent Spring, Rachel Carson. And I've never forgotten that. She set me back. She put me back in the chair, and I could just think she was lecturing me. I'm making this up now, but really, she told me, she changed my whole life on chemicals after Cornell taught me how to kill every insect there ever was. So, anyway, organics kill bad bugs, they kill good bugs. You have to know what you're doing. So it is quite a subject matter. It's very complex. That's what's great about radio. We can simplify it so you don't have to go through. You just get the highlights and make it simpler. Otherwise, if you go online and hit any button, you'd be there for days. You might be there for a week. But we try to simplify it here. So don't forget, vegetables and fruit trees, organically, know what you're doing. Read the label. Read the label. That's the important thing, Frank. And yes. Go online for this program, this section, because, boy, you don't have to then try to write it out. It'll all be there.
0: That's right. Our podcast available after the show. You can find it on Amazon Music, on Apple, on Spotify, pretty much any place you find your podcast. Just search for In the Garden with Andre Viet. And you can also find links for our podcast by going to our Facebook page, which is easy to remember. In the Garden with Andre Viet. Again, that's In the Garden with Andre Viet. And that's going to wrap it up for this hour of In the Garden with Andre Viet. We hope you'll join us again next time.
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9: And greetings, everyone, and welcome to Buzz for Good, where we talk all things nonprofit, the people they serve and the good they do. And today I am buzzing about one of my favorite days of the year. It's a day that celebrates more than 130 different nonprofit organizations around my community of the New River Valley of Virginia. And I am talking about Give Local NRV Day that kicks off at noon on June 24th. And ends at noon on June 25th. It's a 24-hour fundraising marathon coordinated by my good friends at the Community Foundation of the New River Valley that seeks to raise hundreds of thousands of dollars, I'm secretly pulling for $1 million, for the nonprofits that serve the New River Valley of Virginia. And to talk about the day and its impact, I'll share with you my conversation with Community Foundation Assistant Director Lindsay Gleason Reed. I'll also chat with a new nonprofit, at least to me, that helps children who struggle in a traditional academic environment,

0: So I look forward to introducing you to Why Not Workshop. My name is Michael Hemphill. I'm the creator and host of the TV show Buzz that airs on public television, where we feature the great work that nonprofit organizations do and the marketing professionals affiliated with the American Advertising Federation of Roanoke, who donate their time and talent to helping these life-giving organizations achieve more buzz. 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That's buzz, B-U-Z-Z, number four, good.com, as well as my social media channels, Facebook, Instagram, LinkedIn, YouTube, and TikTok, all at Buzz for Good. We just finished broadcasting our newest series of episodes in my home state of Alabama, starring some incredible nonprofits. And you can watch them now on our YouTube channel at Buzz for Good. And here in Virginia, all are invited to our free watch party on June the 24th at Big Lick Brewery in downtown Roanoke, where we will celebrate our newest Buzz, starring Southwest Virginia Wildlife Center. And again, more information about that on my website, buzzforgood.com. And now, let's buzz about Give Local NRV Day. And it's my pleasure to welcome here to Buzz for Good, Lindsay Gleason Reed, who is the Assistant Director of the Community Foundation of the New River Valley. Welcome.
1: Hi, Michael. Thanks for having me.
0: Of course, of course. And we are here talking about the big day of the year. Well, is this the big day of the year for the Community Foundation, Give Local NRV?
1: We have a lot of big days of the year, like the day that we give out our scholarship awards or our grant awards. But this one is really special because so many thousands of people are going to donate during this event and so many people are working on it. Yeah. It's certainly probably the biggest day of the year for me for my projects. And as you might imagine, I take a corresponding big nap afterward.
0: Well, let's give us some stats first. Like what are the numbers that are kind of floating around in your head right now?
1: Yeah, so overall, this event started in 2014, and the community, with the Community Foundation helping, has raised more than $5 million through this Giving Day event.
0: Wow.
1: And folks might be familiar with Giving Days. It's a very common fundraising tactic now at universities. So if your alma mater has your information, you've probably heard from them. Yeah. And a lot of communities do this as well. So the Community Foundation hosts the event, and any nonprofit serving the New River Valley is able to participate and fundraise for their work. And then the Community Foundation, along with our sponsors, we give out different awards for reaching certain milestones or random chance awards. And this year, so far, we have almost 400 donors. We have an early giving period that always starts June 1st. So it's really kicked off with a bang.
0: So 400 so far, and the giving day doesn't start until noon on June the 24th.
1: That's correct. Wow. So depending on the organization, we have more than 130 organizations participating this year. Depending on the organization, some kind of go all month long and fundraise sort of steadily. Others kind of do everything in the 24-hour period. It's up to them. But it's a lot of fun to watch these great organizations get the attention and money that they deserve.
0: All right. So the day runs from noon on June the 24th to noon on June the 25th. Mm-hmm. 138 nonprofit organizations participating so far. And these nonprofits don't necessarily have to be headquartered in the New River Valley. They just have to serve the New River Valley, right?
1: That's correct. We have some folks participating out from outside the New River Valley who do work here, mostly from Roanoke and Salem, but a couple other places in the state. And yeah, already something like 60 organizations already have at least one gift. Yeah. So it's amazing to see the generosity of donors and then the hard work behind getting those donations.

0: So it's nice to not have to be up until midnight, like looking at everything. But yeah, it's always a busy time, but it's a lot of fun. And it's just fun to see the numbers go up.
1: Yeah, so I know in the past, well, the first year that you did it, you raised, was it $40,000
0: Yeah, just
1: ish?
0: under. It was like 38.
1: $38,000. And at your 10-year mark, which we actually did a Buzz for Good episode around that 10 years, y'all came in at $900 and
0: 21. Yeah.
1: $21,000. And last year, y'all came pretty close to that as well.
0: Yeah, we got just under 800,000 last year, and so we just always hope to do better, but it also just depends on the year. Our 10-year anniversary was kind of unique. A couple of folks got like $50,000 gifts kind of out of nowhere. So that doesn't, I mean, we would love for that to happen every year because that's great, but that doesn't happen every year. But I don't know. I don't want to say we're going to raise $1 million this year, but it feels like really great momentum. And that would be, you'll probably hear us screaming if we do actually raise $1 million through this event because, as you know, we're a bit of an excitable group when the results come in.
1: I have been there when the clock struck midnight, if you will, on this event. And yeah, y'all were going nuts. It was great. I was going nuts because I was there in the room with y'all, and it was very exciting. All
0: Yeah,
1: right.
0: that was such a wild moment for you guys to be there. And it was just so cool to celebrate with you all, too. Your crew
1: Well,
0: is so great.
1: right back at you. And you can actually find that episode on our YouTube channel at Buzz for Good. Going back to that would have been June of 2024, when we did that episode. Again, joined here on Buzz for Good by Lindsay Gleason Reed, the Assistant Director of the Community Foundation of the New River Valley. And we're here talking about Give Local NRV Day, which kicks off, it's a 24-hour day, not necessarily a classic day, midnight to midnight, but kicks off at noon on June the 24th and ends noon on June the 25th. The origin story of Give Local NRV Day. So the first one was in 2014. What was going on in your collective minds that made you think, hey, this is something that we need to do?
0: Yeah, so this is before my time at the Community Foundation, but two of my wonderful colleagues, Jess and Laura, were there and are still here now. So they were part of the team that came up with it. It's kind of weird to think about 2014 of what the internet was, because of course it was, hopping, but things like even Instagram weren't really around yet or weren't big. And then online giving and online shopping is nothing like it was now. So we were looking for a way to have an event that partially was like we can get our name out there more, which is one thing. But then thinking about a lot of our work that we do, we give out scholarships to students, grants to nonprofits, but a lot of what we like to do is capacity building, like workshops and other opportunities for nonprofits.
1: Hey, real quick, let me stop you there for a second, because before we get into that, let's do take a moment to, applaud the great work of the Community Foundation of the New River Valley. So give us a before we pick up where the creation of Give Local NRV Day starts, let's talk about all that the Community Foundation does.
0: Sure. So we were started in 1994 by a group of really committed volunteers who wanted to do something for their community. And there's so many ways to get involved with your community and give back to your community, help others. And they decided that a community foundation was a cool idea. And how that works is there's something like 26 community foundations in Virginia and then 900 in the US. It's a pretty common foundation model, but it's usually place-based, like in a certain region. And then it's made up of all these different funds that donors start. So donors can start an endowment with us for scholarships for students or for grants for nonprofits. And an endowment is meant to exist in perpetuity. So you're helping folks right now, but you're also setting up your giving to be a legacy where you help people for generations. That money grows through our investments. We have five different investment managers who are now managing our $26 million portfolio.
1: Wow, congrats.
0: Thanks. We didn't start with a lot of money. It was $8. They did a mailing. It's kind of the Community Foundation lure. But it wasn't like a lot of gifts at for a lot of big gifts that started us. So we kind of our approach with these investments is to live off the interest, give those as grants and scholarships, and
1: So
0: invest
1: for
0: the
1: example,
0: rest.
1: just to kind of simplify this, let's say someone wants to create a fund that they have $100,000 that they

0: used to create the fund. Yes. The goal is for the interest and dividends of that $100,000 to build over a year so that hopefully more than, I'm just going to like 6%. And 2% of that might go to the community foundation to support your administrative costs. And then the 4% or about, you know, $4,000 would be awarded in scholarships or grants. And ideally, that fund is going to get even more of a return out of that. So that the next year, maybe there's $101,000, $102,000. That's then part of that principal that continues to grow. Is that roughly?
1: Okay. Yeah, so you can think about it, $100,000 would probably be around $5,000 it would spin off. Our rate is around, we're upping it to like, I think 5.5% this year. So it's pretty conservative. It goes from 5 to 5.8, but it's a nice chunk of change that we can give out. But yes, that's what donors do. Some donors grow it during their lifetime. Some kind of do it as an estate gift. But it's a way to kind of simplify your giving. You're not filling out a bunch of paperwork. We invest it like we do with our other 200 something funds, and you get to just enjoy giving and not have all the administrative stuff along with it.
0: Gotcha. All right. So in each year, like how much did you award last year, both in scholarships and grants to nonprofits?
1: Almost $1 million.
0: Wow.
1: Yeah. So last year, not to get too in the weeds, but there's every fund gets an account where it's like the money that you invest long term and one that's called a pass through. So say your scholarship spun off $6,000, but you want to give out 10 this year. You would write a check to us. It would go $4,000 in the pass through. And then with those power combined of both, you give out $10,000. So we just have some really, really generous folks.
0: Yep.
1: And it's kind of anything you might imagine, education, arts and culture, animals, issues around poverty, you name it. It's pretty extraordinary what people want to support.
0: And that's what I love about nonprofits, because they literally do everything. So
1: Yes. Beautiful.
0: All right. So that's kind of community foundation in a nutshell. Fast forward again to 2014, you're thinking about additional ways to get community foundation's name out, as well as to support the nonprofits in your community. And you do what?
1: Yeah, so the Give Local NRV website is sort of twofold. We have the event that's what's really well known for is our annual Giving Day. But we also allow folks, any nonprofit serving our region can use it all year round as their giving mechanism. So at the time, there weren't a ton of options to choose from in terms of having a donation form on your website. It's ubiquitous now, but it was not back then. And it's not that long ago.
0: Right. Back in 2014.
1: Yes. The very, very long time ago. Yeah. And before electricity was invented. So it just wasn't that common. So folks can use this website for free all year round as their primary way to have a form to have gifts processed online. You can also participate in the Giving Day. So the Giving Day allows nonprofits from across the region to have a way to reach out to their donors. It really varies depending on the nonprofit if they even have a fundraising plan in place. And as you might imagine, many nonprofits start with, I see a need, I want to address the need. And there's not necessarily the business plan or the fundraising plan and how do you sustain that work.
0: Right.
1: We find that a lot of folks who participate in this year after year, it becomes part of their year-long fundraising planning. Their donors know that they'll reach out to them around this time of year. And it's really important to have a cadence that you like a regular communication with your donors. So they want to help you. You just got to tell them when to do it.
0: Right.
1: And so it's something that a lot of donors really are on the bandwagon about. And it's incredible to see the generosity each year.
0: Yeah. What I love about these giving days, and especially yours, is that, you know, there's such a focus, or historically, there's been such a focus on year-end giving. You know, you nonprofits are accustomed to communicating with their donors, you know, especially from Thanksgiving to Christmas and New Year's about, hey, get your year-end gift in, get your year-end gift in. And there's so much noise around that time of year that, okay, how about instead, well, you could still do that, but we're also going to create this event mid-year in June that allows us to kind of remember and celebrate and support nonprofits that are, you know, near and dear to our hearts.
1: Absolutely. And just kind of echoing what you said earlier, like nonprofits, it's so much of the backbone of good work being done in our community. There's so much flying over under the radar. Yeah. And this gives nonprofits an opportunity to tell their story. And you can see the collective impact in one place, which is what can be really powerful about a Giving Day event, because look at what everyone's fundraising, and you'll see the grand total that the Giving Day starts. But right now you can go and look at the leaderboard and see who's raised what. And it's just extraordinary to see the generosity and what our nonprofit partners are doing.
0: Yep. Again, joined here on Buzz for Good by Lindsay Gleason-Reed, who is the Assistant Director of the Community Foundation of the New River Valley. And we are talking about the big Give Local NRV Day coming up from noon, June 24th to noon on June 25th, where 138 different nonprofits that serve the New River Valley will all kind of gather virtually, digitally, to raise funds to support their organizations. Their goal is to, well, I guess there's not a set goal. Last year they raised just almost $800,000. And yeah. I always maintain the goal in my heart that you're going to hit $1 million one day. So we shall see.
1: We definitely are. Yeah. And I tell everybody, you know, Virginia Tech's right down the road, they raised something like $17 million this year for their Giving Day. So we're a little ways off for that, but you know, we're coming for them. So we'll see if we surpass them someday. That'd be very exciting.
0: Yes. Well, I mean, Virginia Tech certainly has a few more resources at hand.
1: Yes.
0: to assist in their efforts. So they better be raising $17 million given how much money that they spend on development officers and marketing, et cetera, et cetera. Whereas what you guys do, small but mighty, is really, really impressive. You know, we talked about kind of the benefit for nonprofits, but let's explore it from the donor side of things. You know, what anecdotally have you heard or seen where a donor really appreciates this Give Local NRV Day concept?
1: Yeah, I think it's a couple of things. One way to give is to give online through the Giving Day website. You can also give by cash or check if folks prefer to give that way. Well, what I really like about the website is you kind of have like a little shopping cart that you can fill up with causes. And you'll see 10, 15 gifts come in at one time from one donor because they're just like, oh, I supported this one last year and this one. And it's just really neat to see how generous folks are. And I think, you know, there's a competition element for some of the different awards. Some are random chance, but it can definitely bring out folks' competitive spirit. But something I love about this is on the nonprofit side is every single nonprofit that's a part of this event, when they come to our trainings, they want to share ideas with one another. Mm-hmm. Like, yes, it is a fundraising competition to some degree, but people want to help one another in our community and they'll exchange ideas. They, you know, if it's a new organization, they're not sure where to start.
0: What advice or guidance do you give nonprofits to kind of help them cut through the clutter and get their message heard on that day?
1: Yeah, I think one thing that we try to emphasize to folks is just remember you're communicating with people who care about our community. So you're probably not the only one that they're hearing from. So just keep that in mind. Something I always tell folks is put at the top of your fundraising emails, you know, June is a bit unusual for us. You'll be hearing from us a bit more than you might normally. You don't want to get these fundraising emails. Just let us know. We'll take you off the list. But inboxes will go back to normal. But we're doing this because we have the opportunity for your donation to go farther than it might normally. This is not us just randomly. Not that there's anything wrong with randomly reaching out to ask for money, but there's method behind the madness.
0: Yeah.
1: Essentially. So yeah, it can totally get overwhelming. But I think know as a donor, you're hearing from all these organizations because they're excited about their work and your gift will really do a lot. With some really, you know, most of these organizations are not multi-million dollar operations.
0: Right.
1: There's nothing wrong with being a multi-million dollar operation, but a lot of folks are on a shoestring budget and your money goes really far. It's incredible.
0: And I would add to that, you know, don't just rely on emails and social media posts and texts. This is the time for you and your team of volunteers or

0: or staff to meet in person or call on the phone and to remind folks, because people get so tired. It's easier to ignore an email or a text than it is a phone call. Yes. Or an in-person meet, you know, so starting as soon as possible to remind people in person or, you know, by voice, hey, this day's coming up, you know, can we go ahead and schedule your gift so that we better position ourselves, you know, the idea of getting, you know, the match, you know, from a particularly generous donor, I think always helps, especially if you're identifying that match. Sometimes, like you say, oh, well, all gifts up to $5,000 are going to be, you know, matched by a generous donor. Sometimes I wonder, is there really a generous donor out there? Or is it just a ploy to get you to donate more? But if you can actually put a name to that person, I think that helps as well.
1: For sure. I think so too. It can depend on the donor if they want to be anonymous or not. But yeah, I think it's nice to see, oh, this company or this donor, this couple is giving. Mm-hmm. Yeah. It's, or this family. I always find it really nice to know those details. And we see organizations celebrating in all kinds of different ways. So throughout and on the day of the giving day itself, organizations throw in-person events. Sometimes it's an open house. Some are doing kind of a pint night kind of thing. Out in Floyd Springhouse Community School, they are a small but mighty school that's going to raise over $100,000 this year.
0: Yeah.
1: They're putting on like a little music festival this coming Saturday. So folks celebrate in all different ways. And the Community Foundation team members, we love going to those events because everyone's just so excited, and it's nice to celebrate that organization and kind of all be together and reflect on all the great work that they've done. And then hear their plans for how they're going to win certain prizes or something. Mm-hmm. Everyone always has a plan. It's fun to see that in person.
0: Yeah. Well, you mentioned these events, and that's kind of what maybe want to talk to you even more, because we have a new Buzz episode that will air on Blue Ridge PBS and our YouTube channel, starring the Southwest Virginia Wildlife Center.
1: Yes, love that.
0: And it airs the night of June the 24th at 7 p.m.
1: Nice.
0: And we have worked with them. We thought about trying to create an event where we like to do a watch party or a preview party for all of our new episodes. We tried to do one in the New River Valley on that day, could not find a location to do it. But we are going to have a watch party that evening at 6 p.m. at Big Lick Brewery in downtown Roanoke. Mm-hmm. Where we'll be showing the episode. And I know that the Southwest Virginia Wildlife Center staff will be there with their animal ambassadors and be making a pitch for support of their cause through the Give Local NRV Day. So hopefully you'll get a lot of Roanoke donors who are willing to support the Wildlife Center through the Give Local NRV Day from our event. So we're excited about that.
1: I love that. Yeah, that, as you probably know, the Wildlife Center, something like 35% of their patients come from the New River Valley. Yeah. So they have a fleet of volunteers who are driving animals. Can you imagine like stuffing an injured bird in a box into your vehicle? And they do pretty amazing things to take care of animals who are injured or sick.
0: Yeah, it has been a real joy and honor featuring their work. I had no idea that they were that large of an operation and are handling that many creatures. I mean, something like 3,000 last year. Yes. And they've had 290 species and counting that they've cared for at their facility since they opened, you know, years and years ago.
1: It's extraordinary.
0: So it is extraordinary. And so we're really looking forward to presenting that episode. And I'm glad we're able to do that in concert with Give Local NRV Day.
1: I love that.
0: Yeah. Lastly, and I feel like what has really kept your momentum going with this, because a lot of organizations who have started giving days kind of phased out of it over the first 5 or so years, but y'all have kept doing this now for year number 12. And I think what I'm going to suggest, well, obviously it's your passion and dedication to it, but also you've had a really wonderful stable of sponsors who are willing to put up $250, $500, $1,000, $5,000 in incentive prizes to inspire other donors to then want to contribute to these nonprofits. You know, like the nonprofit that raises the most money will get, I'm just ballparking it, but, you know, a $5,000 incentive prize, or the one who has the most unique donors will get an incentive prize. And that's all due to your sponsors, which is really cool.
1: It is really cool. Yeah, the largest prize we give out is like $1,500, but it's a nice chunk of change.
0: Absolutely.
1: And so those sponsor dollars get divided up for the different awards. National Bank of Blacksburg has been a really long time partner. They're a financial manager of ours and a sponsor.
0: So generous.
1: Yes, and then the Cranwell Family Foundation, Atlantic Union Bank, there's so many organizations that want to help that way. And yeah, it creates this big prize pool, and the Community Foundation throws in money as well. And it just feels good. We just give out our first prizes today, actually. We have these early giving random chance prizes. We pick two each week from random donations online. And so it's really fun to send those emails and say, because of your hard work, you get an extra $250. Yeah.
0: Yeah, and depending on the size of, well, any organization, $250 has an impact, but depending on the size of it, it can have a huge impact. So
1: Agreed.
0: bravo, bravo. All right. Lindsay Gleason Reed, Assistant Director of the Community Foundation of the New River Valley. Anything else that deserves mentioning about Give Local NRV Day coming up noon, June 24 to noon, June 25?
1: Sure. I think probably all of us have a question, and I work in fundraising, and I have this question sometimes of, will my donation actually matter? And the minimum donation for this event is $5, and it does really matter. That $5 can win, that one donation could win your favorite organization extra prize money. But then your $5 combined with someone else's five, and then 25 and 100, it just adds up to something really incredible. And so there's so much going on in the world to be frustrated and upset by, and we should all be working on ways to make the world a better place. But if you want to know where the helpers are, they are on the Give Local NRV website. We have so many folks who are trying to make the world a better place, helping people, animals, our environment. And so come be a part of it. And donation is just one way to give to a nonprofit. If you have time to donate, if you have some kind of talent, we always talk about time, talent, and treasure. This is more treasure focused for this particular event, but nonprofits would love your help in any way you can give it.
0: Awesome. Congratulations. Thank you so much for the work that you're doing and the Community Foundation of the New River Valley is doing year round, but especially on Give Local NRV Day. And for more information, go to givelocalnrv.org. Thanks so much, Lindsay. Good luck.
1: Thanks, Michael.
0: That was my conversation with Lindsay Gleason Reed talking about Give Local NRV Day on June 24th. Thanks so much for tuning in here to Buzz for Good. Once again, you can learn more about my work highlighting and helping nonprofits through my social media channels, Facebook, Instagram, LinkedIn, YouTube, and TikTok, all at Buzz number 4 Good. And just a reminder once again that all are invited to our free watch party on June 24th, so the evening of Give Local NRV Day, at Big Lick Brewery in downtown Roanoke, Virginia, to celebrate our newest Buzz starring Southwest Virginia Wildlife Center. And more details on my website, buzzforgood.com. And now, school may be out for summer, but that doesn't mean some educational organizations are sunbathing by the pool, as I recently learned from a new nonprofit that helps children who struggle in a traditional academic environment. And so here's my conversation with Elizabeth Davidson, founder and executive director of Why Not Workshop.
2: Hello, thank you for having me.
0: Of course. So why don't you just kind of share with us for the start the background of how what the Why Not Workshop came to be?
2: Okay, several years ago, I had left public school, and I was in public school as an English teacher, middle school English teacher for a long time. And I was kind of trying to, you know, figure out how can I bring what I do and what I love to kids that, you know, wouldn't normally be able to afford it, and to the kids that are, you know, struggling in schools and not getting the help that they need because of finances or other limiting factors. And
0: did something lead to your wanting to leave public school system?
2: Yeah, I never wanted to leave. I had a brain injury at school. And that was, I, and I, so I haven't been able to really work ever since.
0: Hmm.
2: So, and that was what I needed to seek in terms of, you know, how do I support myself? I needed to be able to manage my environment, my schedule, all of that kind of stuff. And so going back into public school was not, you know, going back into the classroom was not an option. Mm-hmm. So I needed to be able to, you know, manage that so that I could still try to recover and, you know, and support myself.
0: Sure.
2: That was kind of, something very unplanned.
0: Yeah.
2: Are you comfortable
0: talking about what happened?
2: I'd moved around to a couple different schools, for different reasons. And, I was sitting in the gym, one of the gyms. I was in an elementary school, and I was waiting just to go to lunch. I was monitoring kids. I mean, I wasn't really there to monitor kids. That was just my assigned station at the time. Mm-hmm. And, a couple of kids came up to talk to me. And so I was just chatting with the girls, and one of the boys was further down the wall of the gym, and he was shooting baskets, and the basketball ricocheted off the rim and hit me in the head. No. I knew right then, because I had had a concussion several years before and, you know, knew what that kind of loopy little feeling felt like. But yeah, I knew as soon as it happened that it was, you know, pretty significant. Mm-hmm. And so it took me, I was a reading specialist. So when I was out of school, I was still able to see children privately, as a private reading specialist. And during probably about a year and a half during that time, I was unable to, I could drive to the library, which is like 2 blocks from my house, and see kids. But in order to function, think, talk, all that, I had to lay my head on a table in order to teach. So thankfully, I was teaching older kids. I was doing mostly middle school, high school, and college kids. And so, you know, talking to them about, you know, weighty subjects and what they're thinking and writing and reading and all that was, you know, I could still do that, but I couldn't even pick my head up. So that was, you know, kind of like, it was a scary time, because I was like, well, how long is this going to last? There's no real help out there to fix that. And the help that is out there to fix that is very expensive.
0: Sure.
2: So, you know, I spent a lot of time chasing those help things and, and just doing what I could to survive at that time. And so I was like, I kind of knew, well, you know, what am I going to do to support myself? And, you know, I didn't think it was, you know, fair that the kids that are paying me are the kids that can afford to. What about all the other kids that can't, and all the other kids that I used to teach in public schools that would never be able to afford these types of services? Mm-hmm. And, you know, here I am, you know, now significantly, you know, impaired and, you know, physically. And then, you know, at that, my income was significantly changed.
0: Right.
2: And so, you know, there I was, like, not able to, you know, pay for the medical treatment I needed. And so, you know, there's, you know, all that disparity comes, you know, full circle and, you know, in your face in another way. And, you know, so, yeah, I just kind of, during recovery times, I would sit there and, you know, okay, well, you know, how can I help the kids that I want to help and still do what I love doing, what I'm good at? Mm-hmm. And so, you know, during those times when I couldn't lift my head up, I would just kind of take notes or, you know, talk notes into my phone and stuff like that. And lots of little sticky notes all over, you know, some planning boards. And so I started making phone calls and doing research around the community about 8 years ago and, you know, telling people what I did and this is what I want to do. And these are the literacy, you know, literacy intervention and instruction that I want to bring to kids and communities. And this is the executive function. You know, these are the executive function programs I want to bring to, you know, folks that need it and can't afford it. And I got a lot of good feedback. We need this. We need this. And, you know, this is great. We would love this. And, you know, so I kept going. And so I just kept planning and moving on that way.
0: Well, let me ask you this. So you're talking about like the kids who need help and in the middle school age years. And so give me what's the typical condition of one of these, you know, students that are seeking your services? And once again, we're joined here on Buzz for Good by Elizabeth Davidson with the Why Not Workshop. Sorry.
2: Yep. Why Not Workshop. The kids have varying needs. I mean, it could be just that, you know, some of the kids maybe are just anxious and they can't, you know, deal with the testing pressure, or, you know, they have gifts that aren't being, you know, exploited in, you know, that type of setting where, you know, the focus is testing and scores and things like that. And, you know, everything's on the computer, and these kids are, you know, they're artists, they're dreamers, they're, you know, inventors or something. And then, you know, there's the other where they have like genuine reading struggles, and that wasn't, you know, maybe picked up, you know, right away, or that wasn't picked up, you know, early enough, and they just kind of kept moving on. And now all of a sudden there's, you know, significant gaps, and then there's, you know, like significant academic struggles. A lot of the, you know, the kids just haven't been exposed to writing enough.
0: Mm-hmm.
2: And, you know, because of the kind of, you know, the testing culture that we have, especially in middle school, I was deep in that for a long time, so I'm very familiar. But, you know, they need to write papers as they get older, and they need to, you know, and some of them want to write, but they just, you know, they don't know how, because they haven't had that experience or exposure. So there's a lot of, there's a lot of diversity in the kids that I see. You know, some are, you know, exceptionally bright and capable and just maybe not doing it. Maybe they are, you know, struggling with ADHD or, you know, something like that. I have a lot of students who are autistic, and, you know, very bright and capable and, you know, just great kids. And, you know, maybe their anxiety is getting the best of them in school.
0: Mm-hmm.
2: So, it could be a variety of different kids. And that's, I think, you know, when people say, well, who are your students now? And I'm like, it, you know, talk about a spectrum. It's the spectrum is vast, you know, with my students. So, you know, I have like, you know, some kids that are, you know, they're homeschooled, but, you know, they're coming here for enrichment. They're coming here, you know, for STEAM activities and, you know, just other kids to, you know, do the play and, you know, interaction with. And, you know, that kid's always going to be the smartest kid in the room, the smartest person in the room, you know, no matter who's there. So there's that. But then I have the kids that, you know, might have significant dyslexia and are really struggling, you know, in second and third grade just to read. Mm-hmm. So
0: you're saying though that like the public school system, which is supposed to be providing resources and services for, you know, differently learning kids,
2: right,
0: sometimes struggles to do so, and therefore that's where the Why Not workshop comes into play.
2: And you know, the schools will tell you that they are there to provide a free and appropriate public education. And that's, you know, the Supreme Court decision, and that's what they have money for. And it's, you know, they're providing the opportunity for that free and appropriate education. But if you have, you know, significant learning differences, if you have, you know, significant health issues, or, you know, are, you know, significant trauma, and you need something more,
0: mm-hmm,
2: it's not available. It's not, you know, they don't have the resources. They don't have the manpower. They don't have, you know, the structures in place to help with that. And so because we're more open-ended and don't necessarily, you know, as like a private school, you know, we don't have to focus on SOLs. Can we focus on academics? Absolutely. That's what we do. If kids are in here building, they're studying science, they're studying, you know, engineering, they're figuring out problem solving, they're, you know, so they're doing all that academic stuff just in a very different way.
0: Okay.
2: But yeah, and schools don't have that capacity.
0: Yeah. All right. Well, so let's talk about what is, what happens at the Why Not workshop. And again, joined here on Buzz for Good by Elizabeth Davidson, the founder, executive director, all things related to the Why Not workshop. So yeah, what is it? And, what does a day look like?
2: So a day can look, again, very different for each child. And right now I have kids coming to me for different reasons and from different sources in terms of, not everybody's like a homeschool kid coming in. But I might have, like I mentioned, that homeschool child coming in, looking for, the enrichment and the, I hate to use the word socialization because that seems to be a homeschool buzzword, but when people worry about, homeschooling, but, just to hang out with other kids and, other people that, can help when you work in a group and a community, I think that's when, a lot of learning happens in a lot of different ways. So those kids might come in, and I got one kid that comes in and he just builds stuff the whole time. We listen to science podcasts and talk about that, and then he builds stuff. So there's that. And then I have another child, he comes in and he does mostly what we call heavy work. And that is, he's got ADHD, he's got dyslexia, so he has struggles with reading and, sitting still and all that. So he comes in and he is on the exercise ball most of the time, just moving his body. And he is doing, so heavy work is like using your body to like push and pull, use all those core muscles and to help regulate your nervous system. And so that's what he's doing. And then he can sit and do whatever reading activity, lesson, whatever that we need. So he's here like mostly for reading. But we do a lot of sciencey stuff. That's how I present a lot of, material that we might want to read or work on or whatever. But he does a lot of the heavy work to regulate his body and then reading to help their reading. I'm also doing, I'm pushing into private schools to do professional development and literacy intervention. So I go to another school to do that. And, noticed one of the things that I've noticed in the last, I guess, 13 years that I've been a reading specialist. When kids are struggling to read and I am not seeing the progression and the, that I would hope for based on what I've been trained to do, what I usually find is that there is like a foundational need not being met. And it's either a speech language issue or an occupational therapy issue. And the occupational therapy is like literally integrating your brain and your body. And when we see kids with attention deficit or, grownups with road rage, your executive functions, which are in your frontal lobe of your brain that don't develop until your mid 20s, that's offline. And, you're working from, your lizard brain if, there's a an anger issue or something. But, so working with that with kids to get their bodies regulated so that their brains can function, so that they can take the knowledge that they have in the knowing part of their brain, which is further back, and move it to the executive part. That's, that's where occupational therapy comes in. And a lot of the kids that I've worked with in the past that have been so dysregulated, you wouldn't know it to look at them. They just seem like a regular kid, just, doing regular kid things, but they're struggling with, reading or math or whatever it is, or just paying attention or something like that. But a lot of times occupational therapy is going to really get to like the brain-based root of what's happening in that kid's body and be able to regulate that. And then all of a sudden, now I can make some progress in reading. So that's kind of, again, like one of my side missions at, this school where I'm working. And then again, for our school, when we become, a full scale, school where we can just take in, as many kids as we can, as, like a full class or something, that we would have someone at our facility that can do those levels of services. And we've partnered with Radford University to do that. So that's pretty exciting. So once their kind of their class schedule has to line up with ours. And once we get into a new space, we'll be able to offer that to all of our students instead of just like the, minute few that can afford it now.
0: Right.
2: So that's pretty.
0: Yeah. Well, so how many students do you have right now, and what are their ages?
2: So I have a few private students right now. One's 16, one's 10, one's 8, and then all the other kids at the other private school that I'm pushing into to do the literacy, I have 12 there.
0: Okay.
2: Yeah.
0: Okay. And the cost, I mean, how is this funded?
2: So that's mostly volunteer from me. So some of these students are going to be private self-pay, mm-hmm. Just a tuition.
0: Sure.
2: It could be depending on what they want, like right now, you can buy a package for a month, and that's, you come X amount of hours for the month, and that's, a one set fee. And whether that's for literacy intervention or homeschool enrichment, and that, that might vary. And then there are other, I don't know if I can say, I probably shouldn't. Alternative avenues. Some of the students who are coming to me from the school system.
0: Mm-hmm.
2: And that's how I'm seeing them, through the school system.
0: Okay.
2: So, and then the other kids that I have at the private school, they got a grant because they're also, maybe not necessarily a nonprofit. I'm not sure how their structure is, but they are funded by a private foundation, locally, in Roanoke. And, so they were able to get a grant from them and then some additional donors. And so they got a grant that funded my work for the last semester. Mm-hmm. And then my summer work, that will be funded through their grant as well.
0: Okay.
2: So when I did, that's basically, how I saw it was getting grants to do these things. And then as I moved forward, realized that's, not exactly, how it works in nonprofit worlds. But they're, as we get older and as we expand, we can, start to apply for, larger grants, maybe government grants, because we're just too young at this point to get that type of money. Mm-hmm. We did get a government, with the ARPA funds, we got a grant through the Gun Violence Prevention Commission in Roanoke. And we did a program at Eureka Park with the kids, a program called BalaVisX. It's Balance Auditory Vision Exercises. And it's basically using beanbags and racquetballs to do all these repetitive, rhythmic, repetitive motions, and the sound impacts, regulation. And we did that at Eureka Park for about 3 months. And that was, again, paid for by a government grant. So
0: right.
2: Lots of different ways to fund.
0: Okay.
2: Yeah.
0: Yeah. And again, joined here on Bus for Good by Elizabeth Davidson, the founder of the Why Not Workshop. And I'm looking at on your screen, and it seems like quite a full, place that you've got there with, bins of all sorts of programs and activities on shelves all around.
2: That's my
0: you.
2: Little library.
0: Okay. And, I know you originally reached out to me because you were trying to find another space, a bigger space in which to operate so that you could help more kids.
2: Yeah. Yeah.
0: So talk about that journey. What is your hope for a bigger space?
2: Well, what happened here, so we're in Aurora Studios downtown, and it's a good size space. It's probably the size of a small classroom.
0: Okay.
2: I did not expect, I just wanted a place. So as a reading specialist, I have a lot of books, as you can see, about 3,000 of them. And my reading materials, the letter tiles, all the things. And so I just needed a place, because it was all packed up in my basement. I needed a place to unload that so I could see what I had, so that if I could meet the needs of my private students. And then as we grew, that I could offer maybe some reading programs, book clubs, or, stuff like that. So I just wanted basically an office. And every place that I found was pretty expensive. But this place was a great price. And it was also five times as large as I was seeing elsewhere. So I moved everything down here. And at that point, I was like, well, I can start seeing kids down here. So I've done some camps I've done, you know, like STEAM camps, art camps, all kinds of stuff. So I've done, you know, different things down here.
0: And real quick, when you say STEAM, you mean science, technology, engineering, art, and math.
2: Yes.
0: Right.
2: Yes.
0: Okay.
2: So yeah, and I don't think anything can exist without art. So I was a theater major, so I always try to incorporate some level of arts into everything. Yeah, yeah. But so being down here, I was like, oh, well, I can see kids, you know, I can do private, you know, literacy intervention. I can do groups. And so that's what I've done. I've done camps down here. I've, you know, got one family. I did a camp a few years ago up at St. Philip Lutheran, and we did it for the whole summer, and one of the families loved it. And so every now and then they'll text and ask, are you going to do a camp for winter? And I'm like, probably not. And then they'll text back and be like, have you thought about it? And I'm like, okay. You know, so I've done, you know, spring break camps. I've done winter camps, you know, during their breaks. And, you know, I'll have like three or four kids down here at a time. And that's great. And they can, you know, move to the different areas. Like I have the loose parts area, the brain games area, and the, you know, the library where they can do stuff. I have kids come in and, you know, get under a blanket and read a book for 2 hours. So they do all kinds of things, but if I get a kid that needs to move their body and wants to, you know, be, you know, their full selves, then that's really hard to have multiple kids in this space when I got like all the art supplies and all the building supplies. Mm-hmm. It just gets crowded. And so, yeah, we're at the point where I can't really take on any more students until I have a space where we can spread out and they can, you know, run in the, you know, we're downtown. So my goal is to be outside most of the day, and we can't do that downtown, you know? Yeah. And, so we're at that point where, we need to take on more students, but we can't do that in this space and still have me do, you know, the same things, with all the other activities I'm doing. So, we found a couple spaces, and one of them I'm really working on, really hoping that this works out. So it's in the city, it's in Northwest. It's got a ton of grass to run in. It's got a playground. There's already a preschool Montessori there. So there's, you know, kind of like a, you know, meshing of philosophy. Mm-hmm. And, you know, in terms of, you know, she knows what our goals and philosophies are, and they're, you know, of course, aligned with the Montessori type program. So that would probably quadruple our inside space. And then, have an amazing outside space. So, you know, we could have a pollinator garden and a community garden and, you know, put a climbing wall in and, you know, make a fountain or build a picnic bench or something, you know, that I want the kids to be able to be involved in. So.
0: Wow. Wow.
2: Fingers crossed. I know.
0: Fingers crossed. Yeah. And for people who want to learn more about the Why Not Workshop, where would they go?
2: So our website is whynotworkshop.org. We're on Facebook, mostly active on Facebook. We are on Instagram as well. But that, you know, it's just Why Not Workshop on Facebook. So.
0: Okay. And are you starting to enroll for the 2026-27 school year, or are you year round?
2: So, yeah, year round in some capacity. And again, because we're, you know, very open ended, you know, parents can choose that. I would love to be able to, you know, I'd love to be able to get into this space this summer and say, okay, let's just start something summer. What do you want? And we'll do the same thing we did a few years ago. I have all the stuff sitting over here in storage, you know, so, you know, we can just set up and pull it out and, mm-hmm. you know, allow parents that freedom to say, okay, do you want to come for a few months and try it out and see if you want to do it long term? Yeah. But I think in terms of enrollment, it would be, you know, more of a, you know, like a rolling type situation, gotcha. You know, not holding anybody to any type of schedule.
0: Okay. All right. Yeah. Well, good luck with that journey. And thank you so much for coming on to Buzz for Good and sharing with us the mission of Why Not Workshop.
2: Yay, thanks. I appreciate it.
0: And to close out today's Buzz for Good, I want to invite you again to our free watch party on June 24 at Big Lick Brewery in downtown Roanoke, Virginia, where we will present our newest Buzz episode starring Southwest Virginia Wildlife Center. And here is how that episode begins. There is a 3-acre nonprofit in Roanoke County, Virginia, that may be among the most biodiverse in the world. On any given day, animals from nearly 300 species call this place home. They arrive abandoned, neglected, abused, near dead, but they leave either rehabilitated to return to nature or as ambassadors to help teach that most troublesome species of all, us humans, how to better live with them. On today's episode of Buzz, we will not only feature this amazing nonprofit, but provide it with some pro bono marketing resources that, like the animals that are cared for here, are absolutely wild.
3: So I'm Chester Leonard. I'm the executive director of the Southwest Virginia Wildlife Center. My folks actually started this wildlife center back in 2002 out of the back of their home. I always like to joke with folks and tell them that I went to college in 2001. My mom got the world's worst case of empty nest syndrome and replaced me with an entire wildlife center.
0: Humans have an obligation to care for these creatures since we're the ones most likely to cause them harm through habitat destruction, global warming, or accidentally striking them with your car. By caring for these creatures, Chester says, we in turn are caring for ourselves. Songbirds and bats eat mosquitoes and insects that transmit diseases. So too with snakes that prey on rodents.
3: If we continue down this path of not caring for our planet, not caring for our wildlife, we're going to see things get a whole lot worse, whether that be with disease spread or just, can you imagine just raising your children or their children's children in a world without the wildlife existing anymore? Imagine being 20 years from now and be like, well, we used to have this animal here, it no longer is here, and you have to describe to them what it looked like or what it used to be. And unfortunately, we deal with endangered and threatened species here all the time. There's a much larger need for wildlife rehabilitation across the country and the globe. What we're doing here, it's offsetting some of the issues caused by humans, but by and large, we need to actually have a bigger facility to serve more of the community, serve more animals. But with that, we also need more money to do it. As a small nonprofit, you know, we're always asking for money and donations, but to do an even bigger good or greater good in the community, we need to actually have more donations come in. Because as you can see, 20 years ago, a couple hundred patients, last year, almost 3,000. And the demand keeps on growing every single year. Fortunately, we're here to kind of offset some of that change. And hopefully, we'd like to believe at least that we're making a significant difference in this world.
0: And that'll do it for today's Buzz for Good. Thank you so much for tuning in, and please stay connected with me throughout the week on my website, buzzforgood.com, as well as social media channels, Facebook, Instagram, LinkedIn, YouTube, and TikTok, all at Buzz for Good. I hope to see you on June 24th at Big Lip Brewery in downtown Roanoke when we celebrate our newest Buzz that actually airs later that evening on Blue Ridge PBS, starring Southwest Virginia Wildlife Center. And until then, I hope you continue being a buzz for good in the community you hold dear and supporting those nonprofits that work tirelessly each and every day to make your community an even better place to live. Bye now.
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5: From ABC News. I'm Mike Dubusky. Representatives from both the U.S. and Iran say the two sides are getting closer to signing a memorandum of understanding. Former Deputy Commander of U.S. Central Command Robert Harward says this prelude to a deal comes as Iran was running out of leverage.
6: I think the economic embargo, the oil commerce that has dried up, all of that is driving Iran to a point where they need to capitulate. It's inevitable in my mind.
5: Just before noon today, President Trump's name was removed from the facade on the Kennedy Center following a legal standoff over the administration's planned renovations for that building. ABC News national correspondent Stephen Portnoy reports from Washington.
7: The back and forth on this had the Justice Department entering a late appeal in a lawsuit which was brought by Ohio Democratic Congresswoman and Kennedy Center board member Joyce Beatty. Other members of the Kennedy Center's board, chosen by the president, voted on Thursday to appeal the judge's decision, which not only voided the renaming of the Kennedy Center, but also the plan to close it next month for renovations. A last-minute request for a stay of that order was rejected by a district court judge and yesterday by the D.C. Circuit Appeals Court. Stephen Portnoy, ABC News, Washington.
5: The Foreign Intelligence Surveillance Act has expired for the first time since it was passed in 2008. The measure allows the U.S. government to surveil foreign communications without getting a warrant. Democrats refused to approve an extension of the law over objections to President Trump's pick to be Director of National Intelligence, former Homeland Security official Elizabeth Newman.
8: It's not like a light switch. You just can't. You're going to miss things that you wish you could have collected, and you can't go back and collect it in that gap. So they really need to address this and get this fixed.
5: And parts of Kansas and Missouri are under tornado and flood watches right now. It comes as cleanup efforts continue across the Midwest following a bout of severe weather, including 7 confirmed tornadoes. You're listening to ABC News.
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5: Elon Musk is spending his first weekend as a trillionaire after his company SpaceX went public yesterday. Executive compensation expert Paul Hodgson tells ABC News, while the IPO will likely make traders a lot of money, there are risks.
14: The control that Musk has over the shares and the compensation package that he's been awarded so far are all things that would cause me concern as a retail investor.
5: SpaceX owns xAI, Elon Musk's artificial intelligence firm, and it's just the first of several high-dollar AI public offerings expected in the next few months, OpenAI and Anthropic recently filing early paperwork to go public. Speaking of Anthropic, that AI company has now pulled access to two of its most powerful models, Mythos 5 and Fable 5. It comes after the Trump administration issued an export control directive barring all foreign national access. In order to comply, Anthropic had to shut down access for everyone, including its own foreign national employees. And there's just a few hours left before tip-off at Game 5 of the NBA Finals.
15: While the Knicks said, yeah, we're up 3-1, we did get down by 29 points last game. We can't let that happen again. The Spurs also still feel confident because they have been leading in every game. If they can hold on to those leads, it could be a very interesting series. Of course, we have already seen these have been unbelievable games so far. There's no reason to believe Game 5 will be any different.
5: ABC's Trevor Ault. I'm Mike Dubusky, ABC News.
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0: He was the first, and he's still the best. For 30 years, Tom Gresham has been your trusted source on all things ballistic. New guns, Second Amendment, personal protection, be part of it. Call Tom Talk Gun. Now, here's Tom.
1: All right, it's time for Gun Talk. I'm Tom Gresham, your host. It's another week of fun and frivolity. Talk about guns and things that go bang. And a lot of things going on. And you'll have a chance to give us a call. If you've got a gun or an experience at the range, or maybe you did a hunt you want to talk about, you can call me at Tom Talk Gun. That's the number. Easy enough to remember. Now, of course, we like to talk about the Second Amendment and gun rights and everything else. But we also like to talk about guns and ammo and cool stuff. Well, something just happened a couple of days ago that's one of the more exciting things I've seen in 50-plus years of doing this. Joining me right now to talk about that is Josh Vickers from Federal Cartridge. Josh, you guys just made this massive announcement. I mean, you had something out like a year ago with the 7 Backcountry, but holy cow, you want to explain what just happened?
2: On Friday, we launched 6.5 Creedmoor Plus Peak. And, you know, what that is in a nutshell is we're taking standard 6.5 Creedmoor dimensional cases and applying our Peak alloy technology to it. So really, in a nutshell, what we're doing is giving the 6.5 Creedmoor some jet fuel.
1: All right, so the Peak alloy technology, it's a different kind of material to make the rifle cartridge case. And you did that with the Backcountry. We all said, okay, well, you've done this in a separate cartridge to keep anybody from putting that in their rifles. Well, evidently, we were not correct on that, because this is an actual real 6.5 Creedmoor cartridge. You can put it in your existing 6.5 Creedmoor rifle, and yet it's generating somewhere around 80,000 PSI as opposed to the 65,000 standard. How can you do that? How can we put that in our gun and not blow it up?
2: Yeah, right. And that's a common question we get. So yeah, utilizing the strength of that Peak alloy case technology, you know, what that ultimately does is it makes your case, or the case, the Peak alloy case, kind of the pressure vessel. So it kind of takes the forces away from the rifle per se by, you know, the strength of the case.
1: Okay. So, I mean, I really can take this and put it in my existing 6.5 Creedmoor and shoot it and get, we're not talking about just a little bit more velocity. We're talking about a substantial increase in velocity. In fact, it actually leapfrogs the 6.5 PRC. You're getting velocities out of a Creedmoor that are faster than out of a standard PRC.
2: Yeah. And, you know, and that's, you know, again, that goes back to the beauty of the Peak alloy case technology and allowing us to run to those higher pressures. You know, what we're saying, you know, and on average, what you'll see on our packaging is 300 feet per second faster for a like bullet, you know, going from Peak alloy from brass case. Creedmoor, and 100 feet faster than 6.5 PRC for the like bullet, say R130 terminal set.
1: We shot some out of an 18-inch barrel using the 130-grain bullet, and we were getting 3,000 feet per second out of an 18-inch barrel with a Creedmoor, not a PRC, with a Creedmoor. And then, of course, some people are going to want shorter barrels as they go shorter and shorter using comps. So you basically are going to get full velocity out of a much shorter barrel with this.
2: Correct. You know, and that just goes back to, you know, the modern Western hunter, you know, is always looking for a shorter, more compact system. That way they can run suppressors. And so really, this is really going to be a sweet, sweet round for those guys that like that 6.5 caliber.
1: I'm thinking about this, and, you know, obviously this is a technology. It's not a cartridge. So this technology can be applied to any number of cartridges. You essentially are magnumizing standard cartridges. I mean, you've created a 6.5 magnum in the just out of a regular 6.5 Creedmoor rifle.
2: Yeah, and keeping it a short action.
1: So, clearly, the next question is, how about other calibers?
2: Yeah, I mean, we're always thinking about the future and what we're going to do. And, you know, what I can say right now is, you know, we're in full support and fully behind the Peak alloy technology. And we'll be looking to expand here over the years.
1: So if I just imagining now, if I took that same technology and what you're doing with that, put it into

0: 30-06. I'm going to have a 300 Magnum or maybe even velocities beyond a 300 Magnum. So people are not going to have to buy necessarily a new rifle to get a Magnum.
1: Like I said, that just goes back to the beauty of the Peak Alloy and what potential it carries, you know, and what it can do for more calibers in the future.
0: Okay, so I can see that there's not a problem in a bolt gun, but as I'm thinking about semi-autos, how does this affect the bolt velocity?
1: So right now, you know, we've been working through all the gas guns out there. You know, ultimately, you're going to have to check with your firearm manufacturer, and that's what we're going to say about all of this in general. Is you can always reference our website as well for, you know, the updated list of gun companies that have adopted this and that we've worked with. And so that's a good starting point as far as that goes. But what I can say from our testing here is that we've been on par and doing well with it in short barrel or in gas guns.
0: In gas guns, they're working okay. What's the cost of the ammo? Is it going to be considerably more expensive than, you know, regular ammo?
1: Nope, it won't be. Actually, it's going to be priced in line, you know, I would say somewhere right now in between, you know, 6.5 Creedmoor and 6.5 PRC. So, you know, it's going to depend on where you purchase it, but it'll land somewhere in there in terms of, you know, price to brass cases.
0: Wow. Reloaders are going to ask about the cases. I won't call it brass, but it's a steel, an alloy steel, isn't it?
1: Correct. Yep, it's a steel alloy.
0: Are we going to get that for reloaders?
1: Yep, you'll be able to look for it. You know, and we're working with a lot of reloading manufacturers right now to get ahead of that. So I would, you know, again, just like the gun manufacturers, you can reach out to your favorite reloading company and see what they have. Otherwise, keep tabs on our website. We'll keep an updated list of all the people who will be launching products.
0: I am guessing we probably should add right here. Look, just because we're going to say, all right, here's some loads you can use and crank it up to 80,000 PSI and it's safe in your gun. The critical part is you cannot do that with your existing brass cases, correct?
1: Correct. Yep. Yeah. You definitely won't want to do that in your brass case. You'll get a lot of head flow and setback primers and, you know, the traditional signs of high pressure.
0: As I look at this, I'm thinking, you know, the 6.5 Creedmoor, and I'm just going to throw out, normally call it 2,700 feet per second. Now we're at 3,000. And you start applying that technology across the board. Why would anybody want standard ammunition that is 300 feet per second slower?
1: Yeah, I mean, I would say, you know, there'll still be a place for it. And I actually think, you know, it makes it more universal because not everybody's going to want super high performance. And say your traditional, you know, 6.5 Creedmoor terminal ascent or power shock or whatever your favorite load is, shoots fine and gets the job done for you, then I would say that customer doesn't necessarily need the souped up advantage. But like, you know, as you're probably well aware, the Western hunter and the guys, you know, stretching it out that want a little bit more kinetic energy and a flatter shooting gun, this is it. So I think, you know, really you can look at this as making the 6.5 Creedmoor more universal as a whole.
0: Yeah, I want to hear you tell a guy that, yeah, you can get a 400 horsepower truck or a 300 horsepower truck for the same price. Yeah, there's a real reason you want the 300. I don't think so.
1: I doubt.
0: I know. Can you apply this technology to handgun cartridges?
1: Right now, that's not something currently that I don't think we're working on. But I wouldn't, you know, you never know what might happen in the future.
0: Yeah, I'm thinking about a 9mm Magnum. I mean, there's just all sorts of things that come to mind. All right, we ought to spin around to, like, several days ago, Federal just signed an agreement with the United States Army to basically license or use this technology for cartridges used in the Army. You want to talk about that and what the possibilities may be?
1: Yeah, I mean, you know, that was a huge win for us, and we're super excited. And I think, you know, ultimately what that shows is, you know, what this technology is capable of and how much, you know, we're investing into it for the future. I know that was, you know, some of the big hurdles with the 7 Backcountry is the support. It's new technology. So for the consumer looking at that going, oh, great, they're going to, you know, just fully support that. We're still going to try to support everything, and we're super excited, and we're only looking to expand.
0: As we go forward, I'm just thinking, okay, we can go faster, but the other question is it accurate? How is it testing for you now?
1: Yeah, so far, all of our accuracy that we've shot and what the customer should expect is nothing less than, you know, our normal federal premium standard.
0: So everybody's thinking right now, okay, let's see, more velocity, roughly the same price. When can I get it?
1: Yep, so we'll be shipping August 1st.
0: Just in time for hunting season.
1: Yep, just in time for hunting season. You know, and part of that, you know, customers can look for, you know, we've added some, you know, heavier for caliber type bullets, like what you would see in 6.5 PRC. So we'll be offering the 130 grain terminal ascent, 153 grain Sierra tipped Match King, 155 grain Fusion tipped, which is new. Mm-hmm. It is a great product, a 156 Burger Elite Hunter. And then those people looking for a monolithic offering will have a 127 LRX.
0: Wow, that's a heck of a nice lineup. Okay, so it's not out yet. So I want to be one of the first, not the first, I'm sure, to say, okay, that's great. But I want you to bring out some other calibers too, okay?
1: Oh, yep. You're definitely not the first to ask us.
0: Is there any chance we would see any other cartridges brought out this year?
1: Likely not for this year, no.
0: Okay, you got to get this thing running first.
1: Yep. We'll get this one going and getting off the ground.
0: All right, so start from the beginning. What is it called?
1: It is called 6.5 Creedmoor Plus Peak.
0: Plus Peak, P-E-A-K, rather than Plus P. I love it.
1: Exactly. Yeah, a little play on words there.
0: Well, this is, I mean, the word game changer is used a lot and usually is not applicable. I think in this case, it really is. And I can just see this. Oh, I know what I got to ask you. Any talk about possibly licensing this technology to other ammo companies?
1: Not at this time. You never know what the future might hold, but right now we're keeping this technology tight to the chest.
0: And who can blame you? Yeah, no, truly this is changing a lot of things, and the fact that you now have a magnum in your regular rifle, don't have to rebarrel it, don't have to do anything, just put different ammo in it and go out and sight it in, check it out. And the drop tables are going to be different, obviously, because you got different velocity, but man, this is exciting. I cannot believe it. You guys have knocked it out of the park with this one.
1: Yeah, no, we're super excited, and we know that, you know, there's obviously lots and lots of 6.5 Creedmoors out there, so we're looking forward to the customers getting in their hands and getting those, you know, grip and grins. And
0: well, you know what's going to happen. This is also going to cause a lot of people to go out and buy a new 6.5 Creedmoor rifle.
1: That's always a good thing, right? We all need.
0: This is true, right? We need to be selling more guns as well as more ammo.
1: Right.
0: Any excuse for buying a new gun. Josh Vickers, thank you so much. I appreciate your time. Real exciting stuff coming out from Federal. All right, don't go far, people. Gun Talk will be right back.
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0: Welcome back to Gun Talk. I'm Tom Gresham. Lots to talk about today. And yeah, there's some Second Amendment stories we need to talk about, and we'll get to those. And of course, we'll take your calls, your comments, your range reports. If you've been out to the range, doing a little shooting, got a new gun, maybe you got an old gun. I don't care. We'll just give me a call. We'll talk about it. But the big story is the one we just announced. I knew this was coming. I teased it last week. I said, you got to tune in because there's something big coming. And I want to make sure everybody understands at least what I think about this. And that is, I think, and I'm not one to go to hyperbole a lot, but I really do think this technology may be the biggest thing to happen to ammunition since the advent of smokeless powder. Seriously. Smokeless powder gave us a whole lot more velocity. It gave us our modern rifle cartridges. What you have now, and there probably are more questions than are answers right now, but you got Federal introducing the 6.5 Creedmoor in what they call Plus Peak. They're using a different material to make the rifle cases. It's not brass. It's actually a alloy. They did this last year. They brought up the 7mm Backcountry. And with that, they were able to go to 80,000 pounds per square inch pressure in the case. Now, your typical rifle cartridge is in the 60 to 62,000, maybe as much as 65,000 PSI. When you could crank that up to 80,000, you get more velocity. Simple as that. More pressure, more velocity. But you also have more pressure on your gun, all things being equal. But in this case, all things are not equal because you're not using a brass case that actually transfers most of that pressure to the rifle chamber. You're using a steel alloy case that contains the pressure. It holds the pressure. And so that's how they are able, let's make sure everybody's understanding this, you don't need a new rifle for this. You can use your existing 6.5 Creedmoor rifle and put this ammunition in it, and it will run 80,000 PSI, and your rifle won't know the difference. That's the important part here. Your rifle won't know the difference in terms of pressure. That's going to give you, depending on the load, somewhere around 300 feet per second more velocity. That's moving from a standard cartridge to a Magnum cartridge. Actually, the 6.5 PRC, which is the Magnum version of the 6.5 Creedmoor, with a larger case, this load in a Creedmoor is 100 feet per second faster than the PRC. You're probably getting right around this 264 Win Mag from way, way back. Pretty crazy what's going on here. And it is completely interchangeable. So if you've got an AR in 6.5 Creedmoor or a bolt gun in 6.5 Creedmoor, you just get this ammo and put it in. And you get more velocity. Now, you'll have to sight it in again because it's not the same velocity. Big deal. You can do that. I asked the question when I was doing the interview with Josh. Does this basically make other ammo obsolete? And he said, no, not really. And I think he's probably right on that. But it does change things a lot. And I think you'll see many, many other cartridges brought out with this. Oh, yeah, one of the questions we get, and we're going to address this throughout the show today, a lot of questions, is will it burn up my barrel? Will it burn out barrels more quickly? The answer right now is probably not. But you notice I hedged a little bit. There's something else going on here, and we're going to talk about that as we go forward because we've got some other experts coming up. And that is that we have new barrels coming out. There's a lot of technology coming out kind of at the same time or maybe based on this or because of this. I don't know, but it's happening at the same time. We're going to have new barrels made of different materials. We already have new barrels with different rifling twist rates. And for this one, you got to go way back. And this is coming out of Proof Research. If you go way back, you'll look up, you'll find reference to gain twist rifling. That is the rifling, the rate at which the spin goes in your barrel of the rifling, the cuts in the barrel. It starts out with a slow twist rate and speeds up as it goes down the barrel. So that the bullet, when it enters the barrel, doesn't immediately go from no twist to a 1 in 9 or 1 in 7 twist, a fast twist. That imparts a lot of torque on a bullet, and that causes pressures to spike. Well, Proof Research has something called their PXT barrel rifling, and it's a new version of gain twist, and it starts out with a very slow twist rate and speeds up as the bullet goes down the bore. Well, that reduces the initial spike of pressure. It reduces the torque on the bullet and probably puts less stress on the bullet. It could, conceivably, lead to better accuracy. We don't know yet. A lot of things going on here. But this is pretty exciting stuff. So the question is, are you excited about this? Would you like to have this kind of technology in other cartridges, other calibers? And if so, which ones? And would you be willing to use this 6.5 Creedmoor ammo in your existing 6.5 Creedmoor rifle? Number here is 866-TALK-GUN. I'm Tom Gresham. This is Gun Talk.
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4: ABC News, I'm Mike Dubusky. A memorandum of understanding between the U.S. and Iran could be signed in the coming days, with both countries indicating they're working toward that initial agreement. ABC's Jonathan Carl has what it would include.
5: Both sides seem to agree on one thing. If Iran complies with the memorandum of understanding, it will be rewarded. Vice President J.D. Vance posting on social media, if the Islamic Republic of Iran meets its obligations, then economic benefits will flow to them. Possible rewards include $24 billion in frozen Iranian assets and relief from crushing U.S. sanctions. When Iran would get that money remains unclear.
4: In compliance with a judge's order, President Trump's name was removed from the Kennedy Center earlier today. That judge ruled last month the administration's planned renovations to that performing arts center would require congressional approval. This is ABC News.
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5: I'm Gene Reno with your WFIR News Extra. 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
10: Shoot better.

it's actually a little bit hard to get my head around the idea that there's a new cartridge out that has magnum velocity and power, and yet you can shoot it in your existing rifle. You don't have to get a new rifle. You don't have to buy a magnum rifle. That's the new Federal 6.5 Creedmoor Plus Peak, using their cartridge case. I have to be careful. I always want to say brass, and it's not, because we call cartridge cases brass. In this case, it's not made of brass. It's made of a steel alloy. And because of a steel alloy, now it's not like a regular steel cartridge case that we know, the old Russian ammo, that kind of stuff. It's not that at all. It seals in the chamber, holds the pressure in, doesn't let the added pressure of the case go out to impact the rifle. This is so weird. I'm just working on this. So you can shoot it in your existing 6.5 Creedmoor, and the rifle doesn't know the difference. It doesn't care. What do you get out of it? You get more velocity. Except that maybe you don't. Think about it this way, because this is what's really going on. Okay, this is what's driving this. We have a move to shorter rifle barrels. People want considerably shorter barrels so they can put suppressors on them. So if you stick a suppressor on it that's, 6 inches long? And if you've got a 24-inch barrel, now you got a 30-inch barrel with a can on it. That is unwieldy, to say the least. But what if you could cut that barrel back from 24 to 16 inches? Well, you can. And you could put suppressor on it. But when you cut 6 inches off the barrel, you lose velocity. We know this. What the Plus Peak cartridge does, it lets you get back that standard velocity with a shorter barrel. And I'm talking about

0: really shorter barrels, like not just 16 inches, but 14 and 12 and 10 inch barrels. Yeah. A 10 inch barrel hunting rifle. Sure, you'd have to SBR it. Big deal. It's a Form 1. Doesn't cost any money anymore. Now you got the super short rifle with a can, and it's handy, and you can hunt with it. Oh, but what else could you do? Oh, gee, you could use that as your self-defense gun. You could have that as your home defense gun. An AR with a 10-inch barrel with a can. But, of course, you didn't want to give up the velocity. Now you don't have to. The military, and we're going to be talking about this in the next hour. The military has been doing a lot with this. And, yeah, they didn't stop at 80,000 PSI. They can do experimental stuff. Think 2X on the pressures. Yeah. And think about what you could do with that in some other calibers. So the question is, if somebody said, all right, you've got a 708, 7mm08. How'd you like to shoot a 7mm Remington Magnum in your 7mm08 rifle? Well, maybe not all the time, but maybe sometimes. And I guess maybe that's, as I think about this, still trying to put it all together here. You have more versatility. You can shoot standard velocity, or you can shoot plus peak slash magnum velocity, whatever you want to call it. If you stay with the same barrel length, you're going to get a lot more velocity. You can cut your barrel down a good bit and retain the same velocity you had with the longer barrel. Kind of interesting. So, anyway, just thoughts here. As I look at the calendar, switching on here, we're 2 weeks away from Father's Day. And I think we probably ought to not wait until Father's Day. Let's go ahead and we can tell those stories about our dads and the guns, the range trips, the shooting experiences, the hunting experiences we had with our fathers or grandfathers. I have so many, it's very hard to narrow it down, as you probably can imagine. My dad being a shooting editor of a major gun magazine, we got to play with a lot of guns. I always had guns around the house. I mean, I had hundreds of guns. Every gun that was brought out for a quarter of a century, pretty much, long guns especially, were sent to my dad. They just showed up. And I could go into the closets, multiple closets, and all of them had hundreds of guns in them. And half of them still had the hang tags on them because they hadn't been shot yet. And I get to say, can I take one of these guns? He says, yeah, sure. I mean, by the time I was 15 in Louisiana, I had a full driver's license. And there was a gravel pit not far from us. And I could load up a half dozen or a dozen guns and go by myself at 15. Yeah, we did that. And go shoot stuff. And I did. And so you'll notice sometimes I'll mention, well, yeah, you know, we had that gun. Well, it's not that we purchased and owned all these guns. It's just they went through the house. They were sent, and Dad would write them up or not write them up, but I would have a chance to use them. And then I ended up doing the photography on a lot of them as I was growing up. It was a cool way to grow up and play with stuff. So, you know, the Remington 600s, that goofy-looking rifle. We had several of those. 350 Remington Magnum, 6.5 Rem Mag, which brings us back around to where we're talking today with the 6.5 Creedmoor. The 6.5 Remington Magnum, out of that little short barrel in that Remington 600, it wasn't much of a Magnum, honestly. If you had a 6.5 by 55 Swede with a 22 or 24-inch barrel, you were probably getting about the same velocity, or pretty close to it. And now, of course, we can get the Magnum velocities out of the short barrels with this new ammo. Interesting stuff. Hey, let's go grab Al out of Minnesota on line 4. Hey, Al, thanks for calling in. What's on your mind?
1: You bet. You know, I was up at the lake the couple weeks ago, and I saw a magazine that I hadn't read, and so I sat on the porch and read it, and it had an article in there, and I don't remember if it was Outdoor Life or Sports Afield or Fur Fishing Game. It was one of them, and it it had an article called The $1 Million Shotgun, and I was wondering if that was your dad.
0: I don't remember an article with that title. Dad was the shooting editor for Sports Afield for 27 years. But I don't remember. I mean, it's very possible, because I'm sure I don't remember all of the articles, but I just don't remember that one, so I can't help you with that. What was the gist of it? Was this an actual shotgun that was worth $1 million?
1: No. Well, it was to somebody. And it was somebody had a shotgun that you could not pull the trigger on it unless you were on target. So he'd win all the contests, the guy in the article or in the story. And so it was a fun story to read, and I was just curious if that was the kind of stuff your dad wrote.
0: Well, it was.
1: And it probably was Outdoor Life.
0: Okay, if it was Outdoor Life, it wasn't Dad. I mean, he wrote for Outdoor Life before he wrote for Sports Afield and got on the staff there, and I wrote for Outdoor Life. I was one of the field editors for Outdoor Life for several years, but probably with somebody else. It almost sounds like a tongue-in-cheek fun article. I mean, was it a humor article?
1: Yes.
0: Okay.
1: Yes.
0: Yeah, it sounds like a fun one. I mean, I like it. I love those old magazines, and I kind of miss them, but I swear, I know people keep trying to resurrect or resuscitate some of the old magazines, and Sports Afield is still around, and Diana Rupp is the editor, and she's doing a good job. I worked with Diana back when I was on the staff of Sports Afield. But honestly, there's not much left in the old outdoor magazines, is there?
1: No, they don't have good paper like they used to either.
0: No, they can't afford it. The paper's expensive, and mailing is expensive, and the advertising's not there, and they just get thinner and thinner. I mean, it used to be you would have like 160 pages in a magazine, and now you get 64 pages plus cover. And it's just kind of sad. I look at the American Rifleman, which used to be thick, and now there's not much there. And so, look, it's logical. There are other ways of getting your information now, primarily through the internet, through YouTube channels and different places on the internet. So does anybody really get, I mean, I get a few magazines, outdoor magazines, and I have to, maybe I admit it publicly here, is I don't actually read them. I kind of glance at them and put them aside, and I'm guilty. What I should do, I need to change what I do, because I'm guilty. I throw them away. But what I need to start doing is taking those outdoor magazines and taking them to doctor's offices or places like that, leaving them there so other people can read them.
1: Yeah, I bring a lot of mine to the DAV or the VA, and they put them out. One other quick question.
0: Sure.
1: Yesterday I heard you on the radio, and I was wondering, are you going to change to Saturday?
0: Interesting question. Well, yes and no. We do the show live on Sunday, which is what I'm doing right now. But there are stations that take the recorded version and they run it throughout the week. Some radio stations will run it on Saturday instead of on Sunday. Some of them actually run it on both, on Saturday and Sunday. So if you're hearing the Saturday show, it's actually from the previous Sunday when we did it. It's recorded shows. So you're liable to pick it up. And that kind of goes back to what we were talking about with the magazines. You can now get Gun Talk a lot of different ways. You can get it live on the radio. You can get it recorded on the radio. You can get it as a podcast. You can get it on YouTube. They're just you get off of Facebook. And that's just my radio show. The rest of the stuff we do with Gun Talk, we do videos and all, and they're available all these different ways. It's, I miss magazines because I was a magazine editor and writer for many, many years, and I love putting together good magazines. And at the same time, I understand what's going on. So I appreciate the call, sir. But yeah, if you're hearing me on Saturday, it means that the radio station is taking a recorded version. Either they recorded it and pulled it down live and recorded it locally, or there's a way for stations, and we provide this service, for them to tap in and pick up shows that we've done, and then they can run them whenever they want, whenever it's convenient for them. You got to understand that if you're a radio station, you have certain holes in your programming, and you think, okay, well, this would fit well here. You know, we'll put it in after the gardening show or whatever. Sometimes they take it live, or sometimes they can't because they have other obligations. It goes back to 31 years ago when I started this thing. I knew nothing about radio. I'd never been on the radio before. And got conned, probably, talked into it, by Alan Gottlieb over the Second Amendment Foundation. Thank you, Alan. I appreciate that. And I would call these radio stations and say, hey, I got this idea. I got this great radio show, and you need to be running it. I was so green. It did not occur to me for like 6 months. That's how stupid I was. Of calling these stations and them saying, well, you know, it sounds maybe interesting, but we can't really do anything now. And I kept thinking, well, they're just blowing me off. Not realizing that, look, they don't have an hour or 2 hours of dead air that they're waiting to throw your show into. There's something else running there. And the only way you get Gun Talk on the air is to take a slot that somebody else is already in. And they may have contracts for these other shows. And they have to wait till that contract runs out. And after about 6 months, I started getting stations saying, okay, we'll take it now. You know, after about a year, it's like, okay, yeah, we're ready for that now. And I'm thinking, oh, that's what's going on here. Now, later on, I ended up getting professional, they call it affiliate relations guys, people who call radio stations for you. But I mean, I sat there, I would jump on the phone at 5 o'clock in the morning, start working the East Coast, and then all day long, I would work the phones and call all the way across the country, mostly leaving messages, mostly not getting calls back. As someone told me, said, look, if you have left a message a half dozen times and they haven't called you back, they have answered you. They have told you that they're not interested in your show. Okay, fine. Well, you know, and as Ryan, and you probably guy, everybody knows Ryan, my son, who runs Gun Talk, all the TV and everything. He keeps saying, look, he says, no doesn't mean no. No just means not yet or not now. And then our attitude is, well, it's going to work eventually. You're going to figure it out, or somebody's going to contact you and say, hey, you really need to look at this Gun Talk show. You need to listen to this. You need to find out what these guys are doing. At first, and we don't get this anymore, but at first we would call and people would say, at radio stations, well, you know, we don't run those kind of shows. Really? I think they thought we were broadcasting from a covert bunker somewhere with conspiracy theories and such. Well, I do have conspiracy theories, but they're all about different rifle calibers and cartridges. So that's a whole different thing. Anyway, that was a fun way. I don't know if it was fun at the time. It was tough. It was a 60 to 70, sometimes 80-hour weeks. I figured out at one point that by working 6 days a week, I was working 10 weeks longer than everybody else was if they're working 5 days a week. That's okay. I only did that for 30 years, so it worked out fine. All right, so that's kind of starting off the story. So as we're headed toward Father's Day, stories about your dad, going shooting with him, hunting with him, maybe a gun that you got from your father that you still have and you plan to keep in the family. I got a couple of those, and I'm making sure that they get down to Ryan now. I'm not going to wait till I'm gone. I want to share the gun and the stories and maybe some photos. Who knows? We're just, that's part of the deal. These guns last forever, and so do the stories with them, but only if you pass along the stories. 866-TALK-GUN.
2: The company's controversial chief executive, Elon Musk, watched the ringing of the opening bell at the NASDAQ exchange from SpaceX headquarters in South Texas, saying he originally didn't give the company much of a chance.
3: I told people this. I said, look, we're probably going to fail, but, you know, we should give it a try, because if there's not a new company that enters space
4: We will never be a truly space-faring civilization.
2: In its stock market debut, SpaceX was offering 555 million shares at $135 apiece. Jim Ryan, ABC News.
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4: Fox News, I'm Roger Stern. President Trump is promising an Iran peace deal very soon. He's Fox's Rich Edson.
5: President Trump posting on Truth Social, quote, the deal is scheduled to get signed tomorrow. However, a spokesman for Iran's foreign ministry says that while the U.S. and Iran could sign a deal in the coming days, it won't be by tomorrow.
4: President Trump has predicted an imminent peace deal dozens of times without it ever happening. Congress has not renewed an intelligence law allowing the government to conduct warrantless wiretaps on foreign nationals.
6: Legal authority for the government's foremost intelligence gathering weapon to foil terrorism, FISA Section 702, expires. There's worry about unprecedented vulnerabilities this summer.
4: Fox's Chad Pergram. 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

0: back with you. Going straight to the phones. Line two, Tom's with us out of Houston, Texas. Hey, Tom, what's going on there?
1: Hey, Tom, I have a bad question to ask you. This week, about 50 miles south of Houston, a kid ran through a stop sign, cop lit up his light. The kid drove all the way home to his driveway about 1 in the morning. And you can see from doorbell video cameras the two cars passing by. And within 5 seconds, the cop shot through the window and the kid is dead. My question, and they haven't told us what kind of gun the cop was carrying. My question, do you know of any incidences around the country where a cop has shot somebody carrying, I believe it's the P320 that's been having the accidental discharge problem?
0: Well, you're really asking about two different things here. Let's just examine them. The alleged P320 accidental discharges or uncommanded discharges, if you will. And I don't have any information whether it's actually happening or not. Yeah, there's a video out there. And I know that some ranges have banned the P320. But you're asking if anybody, a police officer, has shot somebody with a P320. Probably so, because it's been issued. But would it be a negligent or uncommanded discharge if a cop is pointing a gun at

0: somebody and it goes off, my first reaction would be almost certainly not, because if that's the case, the officer probably pulled the trigger, don't you think?
1: Well, I hope that's not the case here, and I'm sad for the family, but as far as from a community standpoint, I wish that they would, you know, get as much facts out as possible. We're getting very, very limited information from the police department.
0: That's not uncommon in officer-involved shootings, at least for a while they investigate. But look, the reality is, in most situations, if the officer is pointing a gun at someone and the gun goes off, it's because the officer pulled the trigger. Simple as that. May have gotten startled, may have actually, you know, not quite meant to, whatever. But, I mean, look, he's got a hold of the gun and probably got his finger on the trigger and probably pulled the trigger. And whether it was justified or not, that's a whole different deal. But in almost every circumstance I can think of, my go-to response would be somebody pulled the trigger on the gun.
1: When you say uncommanded discharge, that's like inside the holster.
0: Correct. Yeah, just inside the holster and nobody's pulled the trigger, that would be an uncommanded discharge. In other words, no one touched the gun, no one touched the trigger. And now if that happens, that's a mechanical issue, that's a whole different deal. But if somebody's pointing a gun at somebody and it goes off, there's about 100%, real, real close to 100% chance they pull the trigger. Just simple as that. That's just the way it works. I appreciate the call there. It's interesting. And this whole SIG P320 thing, it's not over. We're trying to figure it all out. They're figuring it out. They have a position. They've contacted me about it. They're contacting shooting ranges to say, hey, let's talk about the fact that you banned our pistol. Where am I on it? Simply this. I don't know. I don't know what the truth is. I don't know what the reality is on it. Too many reports. Is it enough to make me concerned? Yeah, it is. Of course it is. Why wouldn't you be? You have to be concerned. But I don't know where it is. So there you go. Hey, when we come back, I want to dig deeper into this new technology from Federal and how it's being used in military cartridges. There's some stuff going on that you don't know about, but we're going to tell you about. I'm Tom Gresham. We'll be right back with more Gun Talk. Don't miss this.
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3: From ABC News, I'm Dave Packer. The U.S. and Iran appear ready to sign a new deal to end the war. Pakistan's prime minister says a memorandum of understanding between the U.S. and Iran is expected to be finalized as soon as tomorrow. ABC's Selena Way.
4: Trump says Iran will promise never to build or obtain a nuclear weapon, but that promise is not new. In fact, it was in the very first paragraph of the nuclear deal negotiated under President Obama, a deal that Trump tore up and still repeatedly criticizes to this day.
3: The Foreign Intelligence Surveillance Act expired at midnight. FISA was passed after 9/11 to help the government keep track of foreign threats. ABC News contributor and former Homeland Security official in the first Trump administration, Elizabeth Newman, explains why FISA has been controversial politically.
5: The target has to be somebody outside of the United States. However, if somebody outside the United States is talking to somebody inside the United States, that U.S. person information is collected.
3: Democrats refused to extend the law after President Trump named a loyalist with no intelligence experience as acting director of national intelligence. The administration says President Trump's name has been removed from the Kennedy Center in Washington. ABC News national correspondent Stephen Portnoy has more from D.C.
6: The word came from the Justice Department in a late morning federal court filing that the words Donald J. Trump have been removed from the facade of the Kennedy Center. That an hour ahead of the latest deadline set by a judge who ruled last month that only Congress can change the name of D.C.'s only memorial to John F. Kennedy.

Welcome back to Gun Talk. I'm Tom Gresham. Give me a call, 866-TALK-GUN. That'll get you in here. Of course, we had the big news we had just about an hour ago about Federal introducing a 6.5 Creedmoor cartridge. They call it the Plus Peak, using their Peak Alloy cartridge.

0: You bet. Absolutely. So, all right, just we'll back up for people that may not know, although you're cutting a big wide swath these days. Sons of Liberty Gunworks, you make some really neat high-end M4, AR-15, and, of course, the full auto stuff, because you're working with a lot of military guys these days.
1: We are. We've had some big wins in some cool places.
0: Yeah, you want to tell us a little bit about a couple of those?
1: Well, we recently announced in, I guess, November, that our Mark I, which was submitted for the combat assault rifle, the CAR, that we were awarded for that program. And there's some other neat stuff out there. We've been in some competitive down selects, some stuff we have not announced. We have been playing in some very cool spaces, and we're pretty far out front.
0: There's stuff where small arms are going. There's stuff you can't talk about. I get it. Okay. but having said that, you got this federal announcement of this. Of course, last year we had the 7mm backcountry, so 80,000 PSI. And then now we got the 6.5 Creedmoor, 80,000 PSI. We're getting more pressure and more velocity. And the first question I had for them, and let me ask you, because I know you've been working with this, and they said, yeah, you can shoot this in a regular gun because it doesn't affect the gun. What have you been seeing?
1: So there is some truth to that. There is some truth. That case technology is amazing. So for anybody that doesn't understand it, peak alloy is like a steel alloy case. Unlike traditional steel cases, this case can expand to seal on the internal wall of that chamber. Much like brass, that steel can expand. Hmm. And that expansion inside the chamber is taking off quite a bit of bolt thrust. So that bolt is not having to absorb, you know, all of that 80,000 PSI. A significant amount is absorbed by the friction it creates when it seals inside the chamber.
0: Okay.
1: On top of that, that case is so strong. It's so strong that it contains that pressure quite well. If you tried doing that with brass, I would not want my face near the gun.
0: Fair enough, yeah.
1: Okay. You know, that case is strong.
0: All right, so the case is actually carrying a lot of the pressure, so it's safe to shoot this in a regular gun at 80,000. But that's not the limit, because I know Mike, who I'm talking to right now, have been playing with much higher internal pressure cases because the military goes way out there to kind of stretch the boundaries. So what have you been messing with?
1: Well, so in the experimental phase, all I can say is we've pushed ammunition considerably higher than 80,000, way higher. I have to be careful what I say there, but let me just tell you, there's a one and other zeros behind that, you know. So, with all that being said, like, now, yes, is that cartridge safe to fire in a regular gun? If there are no bore obstructions and you have a quality made firearm, you know, is there a safety concern? No.
0: Hmm.
1: Now, what kind of groups will you get out of it? Well, we'll tell you that bullet accelerating that fast. Remember, all of that acceleration is happening almost instant. The way these cases work and the way this ammunition works, all of that pressure and all of that acceleration is almost instant. The peak pressure inside the barrel is much more dramatic of up and down than, say, you know, most of your factory loads.
0: Hmm.
1: So that pressure is not remaining high. The powder burns so fast and so efficient that the powder's burned out sooner in that bore than, say, on a lot of your other slower like legacy propellants.
0: Mm-hmm.
1: Now, with all that said, if there's a bore obstruction, then, well, kind of an issue. Weapon's not a quality weapon, well, that's an issue too.
0: Of course, that's the same no matter what you're shooting. If you got a bore obstruction, you got a real problem.
1: Right, but most weapons are meant to contain or to, you know, kind of directional.
0: So let's say
1: if you're shooting an AR-15 and you're shooting 55,000 PSI 223 ammo and you have a bore obstruction, well, it's going to blow the floor plate out of the gun. You might break the extractor off or something. If you're shooting, let's say, you know, I don't know, 2-3 times higher than that or something like that, and you have a bore obstruction, well, you might get excited if the weapon's not built to... someone having thought about that in the design phase.
0: You know, we just saw what you did there. When you say 55,000 if you're shooting two or three times that. That gives me, you didn't say it, but I'm just going to make a guess that there's

0: something out there that's really smoking.
1: I mean, you know, the idea in anything experimental, some of the stuff that we've played with in the experimental phase, the idea is truly to push the envelope. And then whatever you see, that is more for like data discovery. Whatever ends up getting fielded or used will probably be significantly under yield.
0: Sure. You take it to failure and then you back off.
1: Then you back it down, right? So, but I think people would be surprised at how impressive this ammunition really is. When 7 Backcountry came out, man, I saw a lot of people discussing it online and dismissing it, and it was really frustrating because I was already working on some of these projects back then, and I wanted to just shout out, man, you're looking at the future.
0: Yeah.
1: Like you're looking at, like, when this train leaves the station and ain't never coming back, this is the future of what ammunition is.
0: Okay, and I asked the guy at Federal, I said, and it was kind of rhetorical, but it's kind of not. It's like, okay, if you can get more velocity, not just a little bit, but a whole lot more velocity, shoot it out of the same gun, you don't even have to change your gun. The question then becomes, why would you shoot any other ammo?
1: You wouldn't. Here's what I predict, and I'm making a wild, crazy prediction just from the outside looking in, maybe. Okay? Right. I predict that if you can achieve adequate velocities in shorter guns, then all of a sudden that 24-inch, 32-inch barrel, whatever, mm-hmm. you know, becomes almost quite unnecessary if the velocities you're getting out of a 16-inch rifle. Now, remember, the majority of the weight in the weapon's going to be in the barrel. Mm-hmm. Right, that barrel's supposed to be a significant amount, right?
0: Right.
1: Let's say you're able to get adequate velocity out of much shorter barrels. Well, you're going to see entire weapon systems start to shrink. Not only are you going to see rifles getting shorter, but the optics getting shorter. Everything's going to be condensing. Going to like the AR space where I play in the gas gun, you know, kind of a fighting rifle, mm-hmm. you know, if you're getting 20-inch velocities out of a 10-inch gun, and you know, you can take that weapon and fight inside a house, and you can also use it for, you know, a recce DMR or sniper precision rifle, you know, well, what do you think guns are going to look like then?
0: Well, that's an interesting idea, is that through the advent of this new technology and ammo, we're going to change the way rifles look.
1: Absolutely. I think you're going to change the way optics look, thermals look. I mean, everything's going to have to get small. It's going to be putting on a smaller gun. And then, you know, I mean, the expectation of being able to, like, your max point blank or how far, you know, even an untrained rifleman could just hold on target and pull the trigger. I mean, this is what we've been talking about when we're saying we're working on the increased lethality of the platform. It's, you know, lethality starts being able to hit the target first. You know, so extending ranges to which there's not a lot of thinking and calculation going involved. And then, you know, then of course what the bullet does, you know, upon impact. But it's a really neat time to be in the small arms game.
0: You know, like I'm thinking about in my hunting experience, I go way back to Roy Weatherby, and particularly the 257 Weatherby, great cartridge,
1: yep.
0: but a lot of people poo-poo it. They go, well, it's not a high BC bullet. I tell them, but here's the thing. I can hold on to 400 yards and not even have to think about it. I don't even worry about it. It's just hold on, hit your target. That's really kind of what you're talking about here.
1: Yeah, and if that deer was standing on two legs and, you know.
0: Yep, shooting back at you.
1: Yeah, shooting back at you. I mean, you know, but the idea is to increase hit probability, you know, maintain short weapons for maneuverability and weight. And then this ammunition is significantly lighter than brass, right? Ooh. So the amount of ammunition that, you know, a soldier could carry, you know, the equivalent, considering the ammo is lighter than brass, there's a whole lot of good stuff around this ammo. I'm saying that train has left the station.
0: Yep.
1: You are looking at the future of ammunition technology.
0: I mean,
1: this is it.
0: All right, so I could see shorter cartridges because of the efficiency, which leads to shorter actions, which leads to smaller guns, and just shorter packages. And as you say, and then everything else that gets attached to it. So here's a question for you. Now we have no tax on SBRs. What do you see in the world of just consumers, not military, consumers being interested in SBRs these days?
1: It's twofold. So you have no tax on, there's no more tax stamp, no trailer tax stamp on SBRs, and the e-forms are coming back so fast
0: mm-hmm.
1: that, you know, people are waiting less than a week. So you've taken out the two biggest barriers to entry into the NFA game, and it is, you're seeing an explosion of short barrel guns, suppressors. You know, there's look how many suppressor options there are now. more than ever in any time in my career. Everybody's kind of getting into it. Number one, there's some neat technology out there, but also it's never been easier or faster or cheaper to own some of this stuff. So, I mean, the income and use argument is going to be real hard to deny here pretty soon, you know?
0: You got these over-barrel suppressors that basically kind of go back over the barrel, so you have not very much sticking out beyond it. So imagine a 12 or 14-inch barrel in your hunting gun or your defensive gun with a can that only goes out 4 inches, but you get the effectiveness of a 6 or 8-inch can on it. It's just changing an awful lot of things in a hurry.
1: Absolutely. Absolutely. And like I said, I think people are just not kind of scratching the surface. Again, when I saw this technology first released out in the Sunback Country, it was dismissed. I think now in the 6.5 Creedmoor, I think that's where it's going to hit home, because this isn't some obscure rifle. You have to go buy a rifle or some obscure caliber. Mm-hmm. Now you'll be able to buy this ammunition, shoot it out of your existing rifles, and now you'll get to really see what we were trying to say couple of years ago. I will tell you this, I'm curious to see what the field feedback is from people that are shooting it. Mm-hmm. But some folks on some backcountry had precision issues because, you know, they're using legacy barrel design, legacy barrel geometry to stabilize some of this faster accelerating projectiles, and we'll see how it looks inside of a 6.5.
0: That's where the Creedmoor, because all the Creedmoor barrels have the faster twist. And that's going to help there. And just so people understand, the 6.5 Creedmoor in this new technology actually is throwing bullets faster than the 6.5 PRC. It's actually leaped right over that one, that smaller, lighter, short action rifle. Pretty amazing stuff.
1: Right. And remember, if they're releasing this to the commercial market and they're telling you it's safe to go buy it off the store and put it in your rifle at home, you could probably assume that is because it is significantly way under yield pressure for that case. I'm not telling you to go load that case to something crazy. Don't do that. You did not hear that from Mike. I don't want responsibility. But just assume that that is on the very low side of the capability of that case.
0: Well, I am, and just slight shift there, I am at the point now where I'm thinking, okay, it's finally time for me to get my truck gun. And a truck gun these days is going to be an SBR, maybe with a folding stock. I don't know. I hadn't quite figured all that out. But and the question becomes, you know, you can go at like 8-inch 300 blackout, or, you know, 12-inch, you know, 5.56 or whatever. Lots of choices. You guys make all of those.
1: Absolutely. Absolutely. And honestly, having a rifle caliber cartridge available in your vehicle that is, a rifle set up for defensive use in your vehicle, I do not think is a bad idea. I know a lot of folks have rifles at home to defend their home. That's my nightstand is a short M4. I got a Mark I by my nightstand. But I mean, when you're out and around, I mean, your probability of running into a defensive scenario away from home is probably higher than necessarily at home. And having a rifle, having a rifle cartridge capable weapon makes a lot of sense.
0: It just gives you a lot more options. 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
0: There you go. Mike Milhoski, thank you, sir. I appreciate you sharing this information. It is an exciting time to be in our business, isn't it?
1: We're in a renaissance of small arms. I'll tell you a little sneak peek. Look, keep an eye on different rifling techniques, rifling geometry, barrel materials, plating, coating techniques. And mind you, some of us might have been playing with this stuff for a long time, so I think people are going to be very excited once we can start talking about it.
0: Man, I wish you still drank. I'd get you drunk and get some stories out of you. But I missed out on that one, man.
1: It's good to talk to you, brother.
0: Take care. All right, next up, it's your turn. What do you think of the new technology? Are you excited about being able to get more velocity out of your existing rifle?
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0: All right, back with you here. Tom Gresham. Our number here is 866-TALK-GUN, or Tom Talk Gun. Get you in. Same thing, either way. Greg called in out of Illinois. He's got a question for me. Hey, Greg, you're on Gun Talk. How can we help?
1: Hi, Tom. A couple months ago on X, you listed all the 19s that you own and what they were chambered in, 10 millimeter, 9 millimeter, and, of course, 45 ACP. But I was surprised that you didn't have one chambered in 38 Super. And I just was curious why. And I was also wondering if maybe you would talk a little bit about that cartridge. I know your audience is probably well aware of it, but a few of us might not be. I just thought it would be interesting.
0: Let me ask you, do you have a 38 Super?
1: I do not. Only 45 ACP for me so far.
0: Well, why don't you?
1: I saw that they had the Colt Commanders on sale on one of the big sellers. I should have pulled the trigger.
0: Oh, yeah. I get those mailies, too. Primarily, like Palmetto State Armory. There's a couple of others.
1: Yeah.
0: And it's like I look
1: Palmetto.
0: At it. Yeah, and I say, well, I'll get to that in a minute, and I have a cup of coffee. By the time I go back, it's already gone. They sold them all.
1: Yeah. I'm thinking maybe my next one will be a 9mm. I know everybody says they're great shooters.
0: If you like 1911 pistols, a 9mm is wonderful. The 38 Super is an interesting one, and I am not, I got to get somebody on that really knows, because I can tell you what I know, but about half of it's going to be wrong. I just don't know which half. That's the problem, right?
1: Yes. I know it's a hot cartridge, isn't it, if it's loaded correctly?
0: It is. It's a hot cartridge. It also is popular in countries where you can't own a military cartridge firearm, mm-hmm. like a 9mm. There are countries where you can't own a 45 or a 9 because those are military cartridges. So the 38 Super is popular there, Mexico being one of those. And then it became popular because in certain competitions in the U.S., they have power factor, and you have to get over a certain power factor, and it's scored a little bit differently. And the 38 Super, it was able to get the power factor on that easier than trying to soup up a 9mm and take it over pressure. So there's been some interest there. But I'll tell you what I'm going to do. You now have made me curious. And I'm going to go find somebody who really knows his or her way around the 38 Super and get an expert on here, and we'll both learn something, okay?
1: Thank you, Tom. I appreciate that.
0: Absolutely. I'll do that. Thank you for the nudge. And, while I did put something on X about my 1911s, trust me, I did not put all of them there. but I do have 10s, 45s, and 9s. You know what I don't have? Browning has a 1911 in 380. And it's like a, I don't know, 3/4 or 7/8 size 1911 pistol. And shoots the 380. I don't have, I never could figure out why to have one. And then I don't know why, because I like the SIG 938, and they've got a 938, and I can't remember the other one, but they've got it in 380. It's a little bitty 1911, like a super shrunk one. So Michelle's over there yelling at me what it is. She'll know. She'll fill me in during the break. a 38, or rather a 380, why not? A little Brownie. I don't have that one. I don't have a 38 Super. Don't have the 460 Roland. Ooh, we got to talk about that sometime, too. That's a 45 on steroids. You're getting basically 44 Magnum velocity and power out of a 1911. That sounds like fun.
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7: ABC News, I'm Dave Packer. The U.S. and Iran appear ready to sign a deal to end the war. Pakistan's prime minister says a memorandum of understanding between the U.S. and Iran is expected to be finalized as soon as tomorrow. ABC's Selena Wang.
8: Trump says Iran will promise never to build or obtain a nuclear weapon, but that promise is not new. In fact, it was in the very first paragraph of the nuclear deal negotiated under President Obama, a deal that Trump tore up and still repeatedly criticizes to this day.
7: The Foreign Intelligence Surveillance Act expired at midnight. FISA was passed after 9/11 to help the government keep track of foreign threats. Democrats refused to extend the law after President Trump named a loyalist with no intelligence experience as acting director of national intelligence. The Trump administration says the president's name has been removed from the facade of the Kennedy Center in Washington as ordered by a federal judge who ruled that only Congress has the authority to change the name. This is ABC News.
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1: We all make choices. 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
6: The National Weather Service says at least three tornadoes hit towns outside of Chicago Thursday night as severe storms knocked out power and brought down trees. In McKinley Park, Jules Carrasco says even when the power is restored, the damage has been done.
7: The groceries that we bought was like maybe last us about a week, and it was almost like $200. So that's down the drain now.
6: Lots of travel plans down the drain, too. More than 1,500 flight cancellations. Air traffic controllers evacuated the Chicago Midway Tower due to a tornado warning. Dave Packer, ABC News.
8: Better.

0: Welcome back. Big news this week with the introduction of new ammunition from Federal Cartridge. They call it the Plus Peak. They're using a steel alloy for the cases. I keep trying to say brass cases, but they're not brass. They're steel, alloy steel. And the cases are loaded to higher pressures, so you get higher velocities, which brings a lot of interesting possibilities. Shorter barrels, shorter rifles, going with short-action rifles and get magnum velocities out of them. It goes on and on. There's so many interesting things going on and a lot of other ancillary developments going on with barrels, barrel materials, twist rates, etc. We'll talk about all of that in just a minute. And Ken and Medford, don't go anywhere. I'm going to get to you in just a second. But first, I want to see if I can help out Doug on line two out of North Carolina. Hey, Doug, what do you got there?
1: Hey, I was gifted a 1887 Winchester 12-gauge lever-action shotgun from my uncle.
0: Nice! Wonderful!
1: Yeah, it is very nice. It's the little research that I've done with it, it's chambered in 2 5/8 shells, but naturally everything that I see is 2 3/4.
0: And right.
1: I mean, there was guys, when I was getting the gun appraised, there were guys saying, oh, you should be fine to shoot it. And I've seen on the internet, don't do it because of increased pressure. And right. I'm getting torn on both sides.
0: Okay. I got information for you. The chamber length, the 2 5/8 or 2 3/4, is actually the length of the chamber with, after you fire the shell, and you know how the crimp folds outward, and so the case is longer after you shoot it. Well, that's the actual length of the chamber, is with the crimp blown out. Having said that, if you were to shoot low-powered, low-pressure 2 3/4-inch shells in that, I think it'd be fine. Now, okay, so that's one box checked. But if you really want to make sure, there's an outfit where you can go buy 2 5/8-inch 12-gauge shotgun shells.
1: Okay.
0: It is RST, for Romeo Sierra Tango, rstshells.com. They're out of Pennsylvania. And if you go to rstshells.com, you will see their lineup. And they have a lot of these different, and you may even decide to go with like a 2 1/2-inch 12-gauge shell. That would work just fine in there, too.
1: Because then it would be a lighter, generally just a lighter load then by doing the 2 1/2.
0: Well, a light load. The other thing is, the issue is, the reason it would increase pressure is if the shot shell crimp folds out and goes into the throat, if you will, or the beginning of the barrel, and doesn't, can't open quite enough, that could cause pressures to spike a little bit. A shorter shell guarantees that's not going to happen. I think you're probably okay either way if you're not using magnum loads and using like lightweight target loads. But, you know, you're probably not going to shoot this gun a lot, but you would like to shoot it. It's kind of a cool gun.
1: Yes, it is. I want at least have a little couple of videos of it and give it to show my uncle.
0: Wonderful.
1: It was him, by his great uncle, or my great uncle, that died in 75, and my uncle told me that he has never shot it since it was gifted to him.
0: Oh, wow.
1: And
0: that
1: so
0: would be cool.
1: Yeah, appraised.
0: Yeah. Okay, I'm sorry, go ahead. You got it appraised?
1: Yes, I got it appraised, and they said it was in outstanding condition. Or good, excellent, I forget exactly how it was phrased, but he said it was worth about $1,500. So okay. It was very gift from my uncle. So.
0: All right, and Michelle is telling me that Fiocchi makes low-powered shells and 2 3/4-inch shells. So if you can find the Fiocchi low-powered shells, you can try that too. But either way, you're going to have fun with it and try RST shells or the Fiocchis. Like I say, I think if you're using low-power shells, I think you're fine.
1: Okay. Well, I appreciate that. I trust your word, Tom. I appreciate everything that you do.
0: Well, thank you very much, and you have fun with that thing. I tell you what, after you shoot it, call us back and give us a range report, okay?
1: I will. Thank you so much.
0: Sounds good. Thanks so much. All right, let's get to Ken. He's been on hold for a little while. I know he's got something to say out of Medford, Oregon. Ken, you have the floor, sir.
2: Yes, I would like to talk about this hypervelocity ammunition that they're talking about building, or that they've actually made.
0: There's
2: an aspect of this that people don't seem to be talking about. It's physics. It's like you have a reaction, and you have an equal and opposite reaction. Mm-hmm. You get this great velocity out of these crazy high pressures. What about the recoil? What about the sound coming out of the other end of that barrel?
0: Recoil's got to go up. If you shoot the thing faster bullet, just like putting a magnum in there, you're going to have an increase in recoil. That's just, as you say, that's just physics. There's no way around that.
2: Okay, but when you're talking about tripling the velocity, if you think about reloading, which I do a lot of, and experimenting with trying to get as much velocity out of a cartridge as I can, as you increase that velocity, the recoil becomes substantial.
0: Well, and we're not really talking about
2: the most significance is when you go to what is real popular right now is a 45-70 round. If you go out to max velocity on the 45-70 with basically a maximum load, mm-hmm. on a large, long barrel rifle, the recoil is pretty substantial. But you put that into a 20-inch barrel gun, and it's going to knock you on your butt.
0: Yeah, I've shot some lighter, shorter 45-70s, and they do recoil. But let's back up. This load is only 300 feet per second faster. It's not triple velocity. It's 300 feet per second faster in the 6.5 Creedmoor. So it's a little faster, and you're going to get a little bit more recoil, but it's not going to be a whole lot.
2: Well, when you're talking about raising the pressure by three times, and
0: you're saying
2: you're only going to gain 300 feet per second.
0: In the commercial cartridges that we have access to, it's only going from like 60,000 PSI to 80,000 PSI.
2: Okay.
0: So it's not a tripling of the pressure or the velocity.
2: Well, the gentleman that you were speaking to
0: He was talking about the experimental stuff that the military is working with. They got a whole different system of dealing with everything. But trust me, we're never going to have access to that ammo on the commercial civilian side. That's not going to happen. Probably 80,000 PSI is going to be the limit. So, you're going to basically turn a 7 MMO8 into a 7 mag or a 30-06 into a 300 mag, which is kind of cool out of the same rifle. And, yeah, they're going to get a little bit more recoil out of it. But it's not going to be enough to, And I understand what you're saying is that, Mike Mulholski was talking about the experimental stuff he's been working with the military. Let me also add this. There's something else going on. And in taming that higher velocity, hypervelocity, if you will, although it's not really. Hyper means five times the speed of sound. But it's very fast, higher velocity. They're going with this gain twist so that when the bullet hits the barrel, there's virtually no twist in the rifling. And that really helps keep the pressure down, the pressure spike, which also helps reduce the recoil. But the reality is, for the military, everybody is shooting suppressors in those guns. That's pretty much standard issue. And they're shooting 10-inch barrels. A lot of these guns. So you got a 10-inch barrel and a 6-inch can. And so, there's more velocity, more pressure, but it's kind of offset a bit by having the shorter barrels. So, but it's going to be interesting to watch, but I think that's going to be more of a spectator sport for us to see what the military's doing. For us, we're going to get some real nice advantages out of the commercial side of things. And whether or not we ever go beyond 80,000 PSI on our side of things, I don't know. But for right now, in the 7mm backcountry and then the 6.5 Creedmoor plus peak, we're looking at 80,000 PSI with a roughly 300 feet per second increase in the same barrel length. Or you can hold the velocity and cut the barrel off a lot and have a much shorter barrel. And that's what a lot of people are going to be doing. So, Kent, I thank you for the call, sir. It is an issue. Oh, you know what the other issue is that everybody's asking about, and I have not addressed it yet. Can you reload these cartridge cases? And the answer they're telling me is yes, you can. People have been reloading the 7mm backcountry. There are some things that are quite different about it, and we'll be getting a lot more information about reloading these as companies like RCBS and Hodgdon and others come out with, you know, the correct dies and presses and the load data and everything else. But as I understand it, and I'm just scratching the surface of this, what you're really doing with these is because, yeah, the cartridge case will expand a little bit, but not very much. You're not really resizing the whole case. You essentially are maybe, I'm unclear on this, maybe you're sizing the neck of the cartridge case, but it may be that you're just putting a little bit of a bell, expanding the end of the cartridge case so that you can get a bullet seated in there in a way that's a bit similar to how we do straight wall handgun cases, where we bell the case out, seat the bullet in, and then you resize or you crimp, if you will. Sometimes you're crimping, sometimes you're just pushing that back in. I think that's where we're going to end up, but that's still to be determined. And I know that Federal, with this technology, is working with the reloading companies to say, look, here's the system, and here's what we're going to do, and here's how you reload them. What I'm not sure on yet is load data. And frankly, if I'm a company that makes powder or bullets, and I'm publishing load data, would it not make you nervous to publish load data that's an 80,000 PSI load, that people would look at that and say, well, that's a 6.5 Creedmoor load, and put it in their regular 6.5 Creedmoor rifle using brass cases, their regular brass case, now exerting a good bit more pressure to the rifle itself? I don't know. Well, look, we do know that some hand loaders are probably already there. There are hand loaders who say, oh, I can already get those kind of velocities out of my rifle. Yeah, you can, by cranking the pressures up. You're so far over allowable safe pressures that you can't even see them in the rearview mirror. You got SAMI specs on all of these, and we don't know. I'm sure that Federal and everybody's working on SAMI specs on this new technology, SAMI being the organization that sets the standards for that. What are the pressure limitations? So many questions, but so many possibilities. Can you imagine having a 12 or 14-inch barrel rifle, hunting rifle, that has the same velocity that you were getting with a 20-inch barrel or 22-inch barrel? Short, light. Now there's no reason really not to put a suppressor on it. Because frankly, I will tell you, that's been my primary reason for not doing it so far, is I don't want to have a 26 or a 30-inch barrel with that can out there. I'm not going to carry that around. But if I can go down to a 14-inch barrel and then put a suppressor on it, going, yeah, I'm liking that idea. So, you know, this is all going to be very interesting. There's another possibility here too. And I'm in the world of spitballing with no knowledge whatsoever, which, hey, I'm a radio talk show guy, so I can do that. There's a possibility that Federal may limit their factory loads with this technology to the Creedmoors and PRCs, that is the cartridges that have come out in the last 10 years or so, or 12 years, whatever it is for Creedmoor. The idea being that rifles made for those in the last 15 years, we know, are not old, versus, say, a .30-06. If you brought this out in an .06, which I would love, you'd have a Magnum, But then somebody goes and puts that inside a Garand or something. And yeah, I know they're saying that the cartridge case they're using contains the pressure, and so it's not really affecting the rifle itself. I don't know what that's going to do to, say, an older semi-auto like a Garand. Are you going to have a faster velocity? Don't know. You know, like I say, more questions than answers at this point. I do think, and when I talk to people who really know this stuff, they're in the heart of the industry, there's a real possibility we look back 10, 15, 20 years from now and say, you know, when that peak alloy technology came along, that changed everything. Doesn't mean that your OT6 isn't as good as it has always been, and your 270 works just the same as it always has. But it does mean, in terms of new guns, new rifles, new cartridges, this will have to be taken into consideration. And it also means, if you were, for instance, I had a guy say, hey, I was thinking about getting a 6.5 PRC, but why would I? I can use this in my existing 6.5 Creedmoor, and it outperforms the PRC. It's a Magnum cartridge in my non-Magnum rifle, which is really what it amounts to. It's very exciting. Like I say, I don't know where this is going to lead us. I am anxious to find out. And yeah, it may cause me to go actually get my first 6.5 Creedmoor rifle, because I admit it, I don't currently own one because I couldn't see the point in it. Yeah, now I can.
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6: News. I'm Carmen Roberts. President Trump announced this afternoon that a deal with Iran is set to be signed tomorrow and that the Strait of Hormuz would reopen immediately afterwards. But the threat is not over yet.
7: Both sides are still wrestling over the Strait of Hormuz. Last night, Iran launched several one-way attack drones trying to strike commercial ships in the Strait of Hormuz. U.S. forces say they shut them all down, though.
6: Fox's Max Gordon reporting from Dubai. President Trump's name is gone from the John F. Kennedy Performing Arts Center. Crews removed today following a judge's order that only Congress can change the name of the iconic arts center. And a shooting at a mall in Greenville, South Carolina, leaves two people injured and several people in custody. Police say it happened during an argument. A disagreement today was not random, and there's no longer a threat. America's listening to Fox News.

0: All right, we're going to get more information about this new federal cartridge and what's going on. And in a few minutes, we're going to have the president and CEO of the Kinetic Group here. That is the group that owns federal cartridge. He will be talking about the development of it, where the idea came from, who did it, how it worked, and what does it mean? What can you do with this? We'll have more in-depth information because this is the story of the week. Maybe the story of the heck it is. It's the story of the year when it comes to the hardware of firearms. We'll be talking about that in just a few minutes with him. Obviously, you can give us a call at any time, 866-TALK-GUN. Jim is in Medford, Oregon on 2. Hey, Jim, you're on Gun Talk. What's on your mind, sir?
1: Afternoon, mister. How are you doing? Nice to hear you.
0: I'm great. How can we help?
1: I bought one of your GT25s a long time ago when they first came out. And I heard you talking about the cans and all that. And I just happened to think, does Ruger make a barrel for that that'll accept the can?
0: I don't know if Ruger does, but there are a lot of companies that make aftermarket barrels for 1911s. And I was just looking, you can go to Midway Arms or Midway USA or Brownells or any number of places, and you can get a threaded barrel for a 10-millimeter 1911, and it's generally just a drop-in, replace the barrel, and you're good to go.
1: Oh, okay. Can I ask you one more question?
0: You bet.
1: I sent you a text earlier, but I don't know if you got it because I sent it on the work line. But wasn't Harmy Dillon on your show here a few weeks back?
0: Yes, I've had her on a couple of times.
1: Yeah, I thought she was. Have you ever heard anything about all the gun stuff she was talking about overturning or trying to overturn?
0: Oh, yeah. She's working hard on it and going after. Right now, she's telling Virginia, rather, that as soon as your new gun ban goes into effect, July 1, the Department of Justice will be suing the state of Virginia to block their ban on AR-15s and standard capacity magazines. So she's working on a whole bunch of stuff and primarily on the state level. There's a lot of things going on there. It's an exciting time. It's not as much as we would like, but it's more than we ever had before.
1: Okay. If you hear of any news that comes out from that, are you going to put it on the show?
0: Yeah, I have and I do. So, absolutely. I'll keep you posted and we'll let you know what happens. But, yeah, she has, for instance, sued sheriff's departments who are dragging their heels and putting out the concealed carry permits and gotten them to fold. A couple of times she's, gone in and say, you can't be doing that. And they'll go, oh, okay, fine. Now that you're paying attention to us, we're going to undo that. So, yeah, there are a lot of those stories. If you'll follow me over on X, that's one of the better places because I put a lot of stories up there. I link to stories. There's just too much. I can't cover it all in what we do here. And so I've kind of expanded over to X, and we're putting a lot of stories out there. And, all I do is find the stories and link to them so that if you follow me on X, I'm at Gun Talk on X. It used to be Twitter. You will be very well informed. So that's kind of the other way to go. There's also one other resource I would recommend for anybody. If you're really into this, you're really into Second Amendment news and want to know what's going on, Steve Katowski started a service about 3 years ago called The Reload. It's thereload.com. It's a subscription-based email newsletter, and I can't remember. I think it's like $10 a month. Not a lot. And you will get these stories of what's going on with really good, insightful articles and news reports. So I would highly recommend that. I definitely use Steve's service, The Reload, a good bit when I'm prepping for here. And I try to give him credit whenever I think of it and try to make sure that people know what a good job they're doing over there, thereload.com. All right, don't go far. When we come back, we're going to have the CEO from the Kinetic Group explain where did this new technology come from and where is it going? Exciting stuff.
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3: From ABC News, I'm Dave Packer. The prospect of peace. Iran says a deal to end the war has, quote, never been closer. President Trump says it's scheduled to be signed as soon as tomorrow. A senior administration official telling us,
4: if Iran holds up their end of the bargain, they'll get relief from crushing economic pressure and reintegrate into the global economy. Trump says Iran will promise never to build or obtain a nuclear weapon. But that promise is not new. In fact, it was in the very first paragraph of the nuclear deal negotiated under President Obama, a deal that Trump tore up and still repeatedly criticizes to this day. Selena Wang, ABC News, the White House.
3: New York City is set to have a new top prosecutor. President Trump today announcing he plans to nominate former prosecutor and commodities regulator James McDonald to be the next United States attorney for the Southern District of New York. McDonald represented the president at his criminal appeal. In compliance with multiple rulings, a Trumpless Kennedy Center. ABC's Stephen Portnoy.
5: Administration officials have said in a court filing that the president's name has, in fact, been removed from the facade of the building. At 11 o'clock this morning, an hour before the latest deadline set by a federal judge here in Washington, the update came that behind that tarp that's now in front of the Kennedy Center, workers have taken down the president's name from all physical signage of the building and grounds.
3: A deadly tent collapse amid a round of severe weather in rural Virginia Friday evening. One person killed, 22 others hurt outside. East Lake Church in Bedford County, acting fire and rescue chief Abby Johnston telling ABC affiliate WSET.
6: The folks that observed it that were on scene indicated that when the high winds came through very quickly, the tent just catastrophically failed.
3: The large event was for a 20th anniversary at the church, capacity 1,500. Johnston says that the tent was properly secured. World Cup 2026 has arrived on the East Coast. Brazil and Morocco facing each other at MetLife Stadium. 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
3: Another shark attack in the waters off Australia, the fourth in a matter of weeks. A woman said to be in her 30s was seriously injured, sustaining bites to her left lower leg and her arms while swimming along the shores of Sydney on Cookie Beach today. Beachgoer Michelle Donahoe.
11: We're in the water here all the time. We train here. We swim out in that very spot pretty regularly. So, yeah, just in shock.
3: This is the fourth shark attack since May 16th in Australia. The other three attacks were fatal. Some popular prediction markets are suing to try to block a new tax. ABC's Brian Clark explains.
12: Kentucky implemented a 14.25% tax on prediction markets earlier this year. Now a group of those markets, including Kalshi and Polymarket, are suing, saying the tax is discriminatory and unconstitutional. The suit points out the rate is higher than the more than 9% tax on horse tracks, what it called Kentucky's favored incumbent industry. The Commonwealth's Attorney General said in a statement his office is the odds-on favorite to win.
3: All eyes on San Antonio for Game 5 of the NBA Finals.
13: While the Knicks said, yeah, we're up 3-1, we did get down by 29 points last game. We can't let that happen again. The Spurs also still feel confident because they have been leading in every game. If they can hold on to those leads, it could be a very interesting series. Of course, we have already seen these have been unbelievable games so far. There's no reason to believe Game 5 will be any different.
3: That's ABC's Trevor Ault. I'm Dave Packer, ABC News.
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15: The screwworm fly lays eggs in open wounds primarily on cattle, but it can affect any mammal. Jim Ryan, ABC News in Dallas-Fort Worth.
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21: If you like guns, and even if you don't, you're in the right place. Get ready for the original national talk show about guns, shooting, and the Second Amendment. What's the best gun for personal protection? Why own an AR-15? Tom Knows. New guns, politics, and shooting tips. All coming your way right now. Tom Gresham's your host, and you can call him at Tom Talk Gun. Now, here's Tom.

0: All right, back with you here with Gun Talk. I'm Tom Gresham. Yeah, there's a whole lot going on in this news about the crazy stuff from federal higher pressure cartridge. The 6.5 Creedmoor leapfrogs over the 6.5 PRC, and that's just dipping your toe in the water. Now we're just getting an idea of what this thing could be. We're joined right now by Jason Vanderbrick from the Kinetic Group. Jason, you're what? CEO, president, grand poopah, and trash taker outer.
1: That's about it, Tom. Thanks for having us. And it's certainly a good couple of days, but yes, no. Oh.

0: recruit more users.
1: At its core, because a lot of us looked at the 7 backcountry last year and went, okay, yeah, you got more pressure and then you got a special case and you know, you got to get a new rifle for it, fine. But this is a whole different deal. This is the higher pressure ammo, more velocity, that you could either get the more velocity or get the same velocity out of a short barrel. But the key here is you could shoot it in your existing 6.5 Creedmoor rifle and it's perfectly safe.
0: Yeah, that was the thought on this is, you know, backcountry really, really changed the game as far as what case technology can do to a performance. And it's been beyond our belief on how big backcountry was, but now with the amount of Creedmoor guns already in the field, this is a game changer like anything that we've ever done. And we're kind of an innovative company in the ammo segment. So this is a big deal because of the amount of rifles in the field already.
1: And yes, it will change things. I mean, if you have a 6.5 Creedmoor, now you're actually going faster than a 6.5 PRC in a short action and a lighter rifle. And you can do it with a shorter barrel if you want. But Jason, I'm thinking that for me, the thing that's exciting is that the technology itself, when you start applying it across other cartridges, other technologies within ballistics, I don't think it's overstating it to say this thing may be as important and revolutionary as smokeless powder was.
0: I agree, Tom. The way we've been working on this for, I don't know how many, I mean, several years, this technology. And the analogy we use to the team in Minnesota is this is as it was from a turboprop plane to a jet engine. We really think this technology is that revolutionary to our industry.
1: I think so. And obviously you're going 80,000 PSI in this. And we know that some of the experimental stuff you've been doing with military is bordering on twice that. I don't know we'll ever see that in the commercial side, but it indicates what can be done when you start going experimental and stretching things out.
0: Absolutely. This is, the sky is the limit on this technology. It's just revolutionizing centerfire rifle ammo. If you think about it and you compare it to the bullet technology that the industry has seen in the last couple decades, which bullets, as you well know, the technology and performance is amazing from what it was back in the cup and core locked power shock days.
1: Right.
0: But really, now that you got the bullets that can take the performance now, you're literally a performance out of a 6.5 Creedmoor that is, I mean, handily outdoes 6.5 PRC, with one more in the magazine. And no, you know, sometimes there's been issues on feeding capabilities of a PRC. Creedmoor gives you all of the benefits and absolutely nothing that you lose on this technology.
1: You know, I keep coming up with these ideas, and you just came up with one I had not thought of, is now you have magnum performance in your rifle with one more round because you don't have to have this big fat cartridge in there. So, I mean, you're just winning and winning all across the board. Where did this idea, where did this concept for this technology come from originally?
0: We have been working on this a long time, and we have some of the best engineers in the world who've, you know, engineers are, Tom. They can come up with some crazy stuff, but it never goes to market or it's a flop. But we had some engineers come up with this technology, and it just took a long time to figure out how to make it effectively. You know, I don't want to let the cat out of the bag. It is a super complex process. It is not just a steel case. There's lots of aspects that had to commercialize, really the commercialization process of bringing this thought to loaded ammo on the shelf or different aspects that you'll see coming from it, just come from some of the smartest engineers in the industry.
1: Well, that kind of leads us to, okay, so you know how it is. We've seen this before. You bring out this product and like, an hour after you bring it out, people say, okay, that's really great. So what's next? What's the next thing you're going to do, right?
0: Stay tuned.
1: I mean, there's no reason in the world to say you couldn't apply this to other existing cartridges. You're

0: 30-06 become, or 308 becomes a 300 Magnum. Your 708 becomes a 7 Magnum. It's just on and on and on what you can do with this.
1: It's a game-changing technology for the whole industry. And being, you know, I think everyone looks to Federal for innovation. This is, like I said, I don't think the game-changer analogy, which you see that what happened on Friday, everyone is saying this changes the game.
0: Yeah.
1: That is not exaggerating.
0: No, it's not. And there are other technologies that are going along with this, just marching right side by side. You got some people doing some really interesting research on game twist rifling, which is an old technology, an idea, but now they're doing some new stuff with it to manage and take advantage of the higher pressures. So you're not getting that real quick peak at the beginning. So there's some things going on there. Some new materials in barrels. You can have shorter, lighter rifles, in fact, with this technology.
1: It's exciting as you can be. I mean, the performance you get out of a 14, 16 inch barrel it's unbelievable to me. I mean, you know, if you're going to use a standard 24 inch barrel, which is a standard link test barrel, but I mean, in seven backcountry, I mean, the performance of a 16 inch barrel is unbelievable because of what this technology allows you to do. So we're excited where this is going to go. And you're certainly talking about the barrel manufacturing technology. It is just an exciting time to be in this space. And we're happy to always lead that forefront in innovation.
0: Well, Federal has been innovative. For those who've been around a long time, will remember that Federal was the one that first company, well, right after we did. But Federal right in there bringing out the first loaded ammo with premium bullets that hand loaders were using, bullets from Sierra, Nosler partitions. Federal was the one that said, hey, we could use that in factory ammo.
1: Yeah, 1977.
0: Yeah.
1: So the innovation, it's in our mission. It's our mission statement at Federal. You know, the last couple of years, while certainly hasn't been the greatest sales and profitability for the industry, we have never cut an R&D budget, and we never will. That's what customers expect from Federal is innovation, and this is just innovation times 10.
0: As a guy who sells stuff, you have thought about this. There's got to be a concern, at least a little bit, that people are going to look at the new technology and say, well, why would I buy the old technology? Could this cannibalize sales of other ammo?
1: Yeah, no, it's, when you do this stuff, 1 + 1 needs to equal 3. I mean, and certainly we understand that you run almost, not, you can never think of all of this different scenarios, but we have thought this through and we love our position. We love what it's going to bring to our company. And we understand the cannibalization, but on this, it's the game was way too big not to go after this. And again, I think it's not just a slogan. It's what we live and breathe every day at the Kinetic Group is we got to bring solutions to end users that aren't just marketing hype, right? Short barrels and suppressors is where the market's going. Let's go bring this solution that doesn't sacrifice performance to the users, and we'll win every time. And this is just following a slogan that we really think of. You start at the end user and work backwards. Bring end users solutions that are game changing, and this just amplifies that.
0: It does. I tell you, the 6.5 Creedmoor Plus Peak, amazing technology. Jason Vanderbrink, President CEO of the Kinetic Group. Congratulations! This is exciting. I cannot wait to see what you do next.
1: Awesome. Thanks, Tom. Thanks for your time, and keep up the great work that you do for this industry.
0: Well, I appreciate that. All right, don't go far. We'll be right back with more gun talk.
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8: 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The 6 ARC pushes a 90-grain dual performance at 2,650 feet per second with over 1,400 foot-pounds of energy. The monolithic solid copper bullets design allows pedals to separate after impact, spreading to create wound tracks and significantly adding to terminal performance. 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

0: Yeah. Okay. Sorry. This is fun. Virginia gun sales double as more state prosecutors say they won't enforce an AR-15 ban. Virginia legislature passed and the governor signed a gun ban. It goes into effect July 1. Bans a whole bunch of guns, including AR-15s. Also bans standard capacity magazines, magazines that hold more than 15 rounds, like, oh, your standard Glock. A number, it started off with three or four, and now I think it's a dozen or more, state prosecutors have said they are not going to enforce this law. It's not. They say it's unconstitutional. It violates the Virginia Constitution. Forget the U.S. Constitution. But as a result of this being passed, people in Virginia are rushing to gun stores. They are buying guns like crazy. I don't care if it's Palmetto State Army, they're buying through the mail or going to the local gun stores. They are buying guns, not just ARs, but all sorts of guns, guns that hold, handguns that hold more than 15 rounds. Magazines, like crazy. I mean, gazillions of magazines. They will all be granted in the courts. Harmeet Dillon, the Assistant U.S. Attorney General in charge of the Civil Rights Division, has already notified Virginia that the moment the law goes into effect, that the U.S. Department of Justice is going to sue Virginia to stop this because it's unconstitutional. So you got all that going on, and of course, the unintended consequence of them selling more guns than they ever thought possible. All right, here's one that's interesting. ATF proposed rule could reopen firearm imports from several former Soviet countries. This would be a rule change done by ATF. Doesn't have to go through Congress. Currently, a whole bunch of countries are blocked from importing guns and ammunition into the U.S., former Soviet bloc countries. This rule would not affect Russia, so don't get your hopes up that you can buy cheap Russian ammo, but it would cover the countries of Georgia, Kazakhstan, Kyrgyzstan, Moldova, Turkmenistan, Ukraine, and Uzbekistan. What would that get you? Maybe AKs, maybe a lot of ammunition, a lot of opportunities for guns from countries that make a lot of guns or make a lot of ammo. And look, there's more guns and more ammo on the market could help hold down prices. So we'll see what happens there. Very interesting stuff going on here. Let's see. I got to grab Mike on line 4 out of Winchester, Tennessee. Hey, Mike, you're on Gun Talk.
1: Hey, Tom, how you doing?
0: I am great. What's on your mind?
1: Listen, your show today hit a nerve because I was just talking to somebody the other day about, you know, inherited guns from your parents, grandparents, whatever.
0: Right.
1: And, you know, I just turned 73 last week, and I'm thinking, what am I going to keep and what am I going to give? And then I went through the guns I got from my dad. I got a 1906 22 Winchester pump that was my grandfather's. Hmm. I got an L.C. Smith side-by-side that was my grandfather's. And the funny story is I've got an 870 Wingmaster from the 50s in 16-gauge, which was the gauge that my dad and my uncles all hunted with back then, right?
0: Oh, yeah.
1: So the funny story is, do you remember S&H green stamps?
0: Yes. I used to put those on for my mom. I got to lick all those stamps and put them in the books.
1: So here's the story. My grandparents and my parents owned a mortuary in Oakland back in the day, right? And my dad used to get credits for buying embalming fluid, of all things. And he traded those credits in for that Winchester shotgun.
0: With S&H green stamps.
1: No, we got embalming stamps.
0: Embalming stamps. Oh, my gosh.
1: Yeah, he got credits for buying embalming fluid at the mortuary, and that's how he ended up with his 870, and I still have it.
0: All right, so question is, what are you going to do with those if you're starting to think about, okay, who gets them and what happens to them? What's your plan?
1: Well, so I collected, you know, for my law enforcement career, I'm not getting rid of any of the firearms I ever kept on duty. Those will go to my daughter with the letter of, this is what I carried, this is my Kimber, this is my Wilson Combat TQB, this is my shotgun, this is my R. Those are going to her. The other ones I'm going to probably donate. I sold a whole bunch. We moved out of California, and I sold a couple more to come down here to Tennessee. But the rest of them, it depends. Might let my wife sell them, but I have, you know, certain things that I've earmarked for my nephew in Colorado and deputies I worked with and friends like that. But I've got it all written out. We just did a living trust, and I've got that out. And I don't want to sell them because it's, even though it's stuff I'm not really shooting, it's still a connection, you know, to your history, right? This is,
0: well,
1: this is the...
0: you know what I'm going to say next. I mean, here's the deal, Mike. If you're going to give them to some people, why wait till you're dead? If you're not shooting them much now, if you gave them to them now, you could share the stories, not just write them, but talk to them about them, or maybe even take them out and shoot the guns with them. I think it would mean a lot more to them to get them from you now than after you're dead.
1: That's a great point. But, you know, I'm not planning to die anytime soon, Tom, so.
0: Well, you know, few people do.
1: I know. Tell me about it. But you know,
0: we're about the same age, and every week turns around and you go, wow, somebody else I know died. You're going, yeah, well, that's not going to happen to me. You know what? Every one of them thought the same thing.
1: Well, you know what? You're a wise man, and I appreciate that. So,
0: when are you coming back to Idaho?
1: Well, I think maybe next spring we're going to come back and visit, and I'll definitely look you up and a bunch of other friends. We're putting a swimming pool in right now, so that's going to take quite a while. So
0: there you go. All right, when you come back, give me a holler. We'll go shoot. Okay.
1: You bet. I hope so. Take care, Tom. Thank you.
0: All right. Sounds good. Appreciate that. Let's see, Jim. We got time to get Nicole in here? Barely. All right, Nicole. I got about a minute for you here, so let's do it.
2: Hi, Tom.
0: Nicole, you there?
2: I had a range report for you.
0: Okay, I got about a minute, so we got to squeeze it in. Go ahead.
2: All right. I picked up a VP9CC last week.
0: Mm-hmm.
2: My favorite range gun that I have is my VP9, so I figured I would give the CC a try as an EDC. I love it. The trigger's great. The only complaint I have about it is that I got Glock bite for... lack of a better term, because I had to change the back strap on it because the beaver tail didn't quite come up high enough to cover over my hand.
0: Right.
2: So it bit me. But after I changed the back strap, it was fine.
0: As we say, it's a learning experience. Once it starts taking chunk of meat out of your hand, you go, I'm not going to do that anymore.
2: Exactly. But I like it. It's definitely worth it, I think.
0: Very good. Well, those are really nice pistols, and they really feel good in your hands. I like the ergonomics of them, and I apologize for the shortness of it, but we're just running short on time here. Nicole, thank you for the range report. Very good. Those are nice pistols. And a lot of these guns now, they come out in a standard configuration, standard full size, and then they bring out a compact, more of a concealed carry size, if you will. I know Smith with the M&Ps did the same thing, and I love what they did there. If you have the full size of a particular model and you like it, and you're thinking about a concealed carry gun, why not go with the smaller version, the compact version, of the same gun that you already know and have and probably have a whole bunch of magazines for? Well, that's why they bring them out. And it's also a good reason, well, why not? Why wouldn't you do that? Well, have you ever done that?
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5: ABC News, I'm Dave Packer. The prospect of peace, Iran says a deal to end the war has, quote, never been closer. President Trump says it's scheduled to be signed as soon as tomorrow. A senior administration official telling us,
6: if Iran holds up their end of the bargain, they'll get relief from crushing economic pressure and reintegrate into the global economy. Trump says Iran will promise never to build or obtain a nuclear weapon. But that promise is not new. In fact, it was in the very first paragraph of the nuclear deal negotiated under President Obama, a deal that Trump tore up and still repeatedly criticizes to this day. Selena Wang, ABC News, the White House.
5: Trump administration officials have said in a court filing that as of late this morning, the president's name has been removed from the facade and all signage at the Kennedy Center as required by multiple court orders. World Cup 2026 has arrived on the East Coast. Brazil and Morocco facing each other at MetLife Stadium. This,
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0: All right, back with you. If you're on hold, stay there. I'm going to get to you in just a minute, but I do want to bring us up to speed on something that's going on here. Wayne LaPierre just will not go away. You know, the former executive vice president of the NRA, much disgraced. He went back to court, and then a New York appeals court just told him, nope, you can't get away from this one. You do, in fact, owe the NRA more than $4 million that you misappropriated or diverted to personal use. $4 million. So you still got to pay the NRA $4.3 million in restitution. Also, can't serve in its leadership for the next decade at the NRA. Now, LaPierre and his lawyer vowed to pursue more appeals, but we'll see what happens. But there's something else going on here. The people who were running the NRA, LaPierre and the people around him, the cabal, I call them, who were, however you want to position it, misusing, taking, misdirecting money by the tens of millions, we got rid of those guys. And the new NRA has good leadership, and they're doing good things, and they're coming back. I mean, LaPierre almost killed it. Somebody said he ran into the ground. I said, no, almost, but he almost killed it. But it's coming back, and it's nice and strong. However, there's this other organization called the NRA Foundation. And if you've ever been to a Friends of the NRA banquet, that's the NRA Foundation. It's the fundraising side. And they raise money for the NRA. Except that there was a takeover. And the rascals that were tossed out of the NRA went to the NRA Foundation. And they're doing the same things over there. And they're sitting on $170 million nest egg over there. And now, an NRA sued him and said, hey, that money's supposed to be sent to the NRA. The reason that there's an NRA foundation is so you raise money and it goes to the NRA. So they said, okay, not a problem. We'll just change the name. It's no longer the NRA Foundation. Now it's called the 1791 Foundation. And they're basically wanting to split off from the NRA and take this 170-something million dollars. And why wouldn't they, since they're the same group, turn around and say, well, we're going to put Wayne LaPierre in charge of this, or one of our ancillary groups, and start a competition for the NRA using Wayne LaPierre. The guy just won't give up. He won't walk away. We'll see what happens. I'll keep you posted on that. Lots going on. Benny is on line one out of Corpus Christi, Texas. Benny, you bought a gun?
1: I did a couple of times. How are you, Tom?
0: Okay.
1: Well, last week I bought myself an AR-10 platform rifle and 7.62x51. And
0: nice.
1: I put a low power variable optic on it. I've never done that before. But I listened to you. I took your word for it. I went with a 1:6x24, a six
0: nice.
1: Hour.
0: Nice.
1: So, yes, sir. I'm plenty tickled with it. But then earlier today, I'm sitting here and my mind is a whirl. And I said to my better half, honey, we need to get a Ruger 10/22 takedown model. And mm-hmm. she said, okay, just do it right and spend the money. Do
0: what?
1: What Tom says. How long are you going to own that rifle? She wants to make sure that I spend enough money to do it right.
0: Oh, well, so, good on her. You got to keep her.
1: That's right.
0: I hear her back there, too. Congratulations to both of you.
1: Well, thank you, sir. Thank you, sir. Yeah, I've already sent a text message to my FFL and told him that's what we're doing this week, so he'll be on top of it by Tuesday.
0: You're gonna you're going to love that. A Ruger 10/22 is great, and the takedown version is just so much fun.
1: Well, you know, I've got 22 caliber rifles, but I've never had a 10/22, and I thought, what kind of gun owner am I?
0: Well, I was just going to say, that's just un-American. You got to have a Ruger 10/22.
1: That's correct, sir.
0: Well, good for you. You're going to enjoy the heck out of that. Congratulations. And look, I appreciate the call, sir. Let me grab James on line three out of Eastern Arizona. Hey, James, you're up. What's up?
2: Hey, Tom. Good to talk to you again. I wanted to share with you, I was asked recently to head up a new security team for our little church out here in the country.
0: Okay.
2: And the first thing I did is I called and called a buddy of mine who's a trainer back in Oklahoma City. He recommended a guy named Steve Moses at Palisade Training Group in Dallas, Texas. And they have we went to a two-day threat security fundamentals class, which did involve some shooting, but we spent more time on, working through a crowd with a gun, how to point it, keep it safe, hands-on, spotting suspicious people, so all the other things that don't really encounter in a training group.
0: Right.
2: That's just the shooting. Did some pepper spray practice with some inert training pepper sprays. Did some work with other types of non-lethal weapons. And it was an awesome class. It really was. It was a little, not too pricey, but it was well worth it. My buddy and I that went came back, and we've got a group of about 10 now in our church that we're working through. We got certified to train the members of our team now. And but if anybody is listening, dealing with a church security team or anything like that, Palisade Training Group in Dallas, Texas.
0: It sounds like you got a lot of those NTOT moments. I never thought of that.
2: Yes, exactly. We dealt everything from encountering suspicious people that walk up and how to protect yourself from sucker punches to, like I said, working through crowds, having a gun drawn, but working through a crowd safely, verbal commands, of course. And the shooting part was interesting that we had to qualify by keeping all of our shots in a 3x5 index card size target against the clock. All of our shots were timed at 3 seconds per shot, from a low ready or a drawn and present or a low ready position, and the movement while shooting was all 3 seconds, and our hits had to be in a 3x5 index card.
0: Man, that sounds like good training. Look, I appreciate it. I got to keep moving here. That is great. And the other thing you learn in these classes, church security, is you need people outside. You need them in the parking lot. Yeah, basically, what you'd really like to do is intercept the problem before it gets into the building. And so I know that's an important part of it. And as you say, it's not just shooting. There's a whole lot more to it. So if you're forming a security team for your church, you really do need to get some training, because there's a lot of things you probably have not considered, haven't thought about. Let's grab line 4. Ken's with us out of Boise, Idaho. Hey, Ken, you're on Gun Talk. What's up?
3: Well, you've been talking about Father's Day and guns from fathers, grandfathers, and grandsons, and so on. I've had some of all that. So I've got a safe full of guns I've inherited from uncles and my father and my grandfather. And I've got one son. I've given him a list with the provenance of all the

0: guns I've got, and if I have some desire for it to stay in the family or whatever, I've let him know that. But what I wanted to tell you about was my two grandsons. They're 15 and 13. And I have a old Remington Model 11 that I inherited from my grandfather. And it had been well used. There wasn't a bit of blue on it anywhere, and it spent a lot of time in duck blinds. So I had it refurbished, and I also have an FN A5 that was my father's, a 16-gauge that's killed a lot of pheasants in his lifetime.
1: Let me just jump in, because you know this, but for those who might not, the Remington Model 11 was the precursor to the Browning A5.
0: Absolutely. It was before FN picked up the license.
1: Right.
0: So I thought what would be interesting was to have one of my grandsons get their great-grandfather's shotgun, and the other one would get their great-great-grandfather's shotgun. So I let the older boy choose first, and those guns will be there for another generation.
1: That is fabulous. I know you have shared the stories, and you know anything you've got that you could share in terms of written form or something so they have that, they can remember it. I would share as many stories as you can, because that is as important as the guns themselves.
0: Oh, absolutely.
1: Well done, Kent. I applaud you, sir, for thinking ahead and getting ahead of that thing. Thank you. I appreciate the call. Yeah, as we're kind of heading toward Father's Day, we think about those experiences, the items that we got passed down to us, and then what are we going to do with those? I mean, look, if you're 45, don't worry about it. But if you're, you know, getting a little older and you're thinking, yeah, I'm going to put those in my will, you know, it really would be cool for everybody involved, for you and the person you're giving the gun to do it now and share the stories, maybe even sit down and record a video. If you, I don't know if I can write this. Not a problem. It's easy now. You set up your phone and you record a video and you just start telling the stories of, you know, granddad had this gun and there was a time when he had it in the duck blind, blah, blah, blah. And it's like in my case, I'm thinking, yeah, my dad had this Le Bocarelli side-by-side shotgun, 16-gauge gun. And we were out duck hunting and he fell in the water and went in over his head. And he's got this very nice high-end shotgun. And now what do we do? So we had to take it to a gunsmith and he took it all apart, find the right guy. It's those stories that make the history come alive. And make no mistake, within each of these guns that we're handing down, you're handing down history, your family history, the great stories. And so, I mean, I have guns. When I pick them up, I just remember where I was when I used that. I remember whether I was with my dad or with my son, or in one case, when Ryan got his first elk, he was sitting next to his grandfather, to Grits, and I was behind them taking pictures. So you got three generations out there, and 14-year-old Ryan shoots his first elk with his 30-06 left-handed Remington 7, left-handed Ruger 77, very nice rifle, which unfortunately lost that in Hurricane Katrina when the house flooded and eventually fell down. That's okay. We replaced them all, but he lost all his guns in Katrina, so as did a lot of other people. But great stories and pictures. Oh, yeah, if you have pictures, include those with the guns, the stories, the pictures, the whole deal. You're sharing a history as much as anything else. And also, you know, if you document it, it's easier for people to remember. So, yeah, Jim says, yeah, but Ryan did save his drum set. Actually, it was in the back of the truck. He had played a gig the night before, got up in the morning, checked the weather, and him being an outdoor person and understanding weather, he looked at it and told his wife, he says, throw everything in your car. We're leaving in like 20 minutes. I said, what do you mean? He says, this storm has changed direction. It's heading this direction. It's heading our way. So he already had the drums in the back of his truck, and they threw everything in. Think of it once again, because we do this all the time in South Louisiana. We're going to evacuate for a couple of days. We'll go up north to North Louisiana. We'll visit mom and dad, and then we'll come back. Well, they came up. There was no going back. They had 10 feet of water in the house for 2 weeks. I was actually not there. I was on a mountain in Alaska directing a video shoot about a hunt for Dall sheep, and we had no news at all, and came out, and we're getting flown out. I'm waiting by this airstrip in Alaska. This gold miner who lived nearby came out, and we're talking, and he said, "Where are you from?" I said, "I'm from Louisiana." He says, "Oh, they just had a big storm there. You know, parts of New Orleans flooded." I said, "Oh, yeah, you know, wherever it rains there, the streets flood there." He says, no, they had like a real flood. I said, "Oh, okay." Got back into Fairbanks and called home, and I said, "Yeah, New Orleans is flooded. We've got 12 people in the house here, refugees. You know, when you get down there, you know, that's what you're going to find." And so that was the deal. So there you go. Some of those stories, you swap them around. I mean, you've got the stories. I've got the stories. To me, that's what these old guns are about. And they don't have to be old like antique guns. They can just be guns that have been in the family. I have the first gun that I owned and still own. It belonged to my grandfather, Tom Ryan. There you go. I was named after him. Ryan was named after him. Dr. Thomas Ryan. And it was, you know, the little Browning 22 semi-auto with the bottom ejects to take down a rifle. I was probably about as tall as that thing was when I got it. And Dad wouldn't let me shoot it for many years because I was way too young for that. But it's very cool that my granddad, who I was named after, gave it to me, and I still have that 22. Never was able to shoot it well. Sights are so low on it, or something about the way I fit it. I can never get really down hard on the sights. But it's a cool gun, and I'll always keep it. And actually, as I'm thinking about it right now, it's probably time for me to think about passing that along, too. No point in me holding on to it. I'm not shooting it. So there you go. That one's going to get passed along as well. And now that I have grandkids, well, the options open up quite a bit. So, what are we going to do here? And I have two granddaughters who both shoot from the left side on long guns because they are left eye dominant the way I am, the way Ryan is, the way his sister is, right-handed and left eye dominant. There we go. But you know what? If you identify that early on, you switch them over to the left shoulder, they can still shoot handguns right-handed, shoot long guns left-handed. It all works out just fine. As we head toward Father's Day, if you got a story about your dad and guns and shooting, by all means, give me a shout. Let's share it now. 866-TALK-GUN or Tom Talk Gun. I'm Tom Gresham. Check us out on GunTalk.com. Be right back.
2: Atlanta IRS employee Kiawana Masterson is one of thousands of staff now working from home as the agency addresses the rat problem in the building. She says the situation inside the office is unbearable.
3: There is rat droppings, there is urine, it's total chaos.
2: In a statement, the IRS acknowledges that the rodents have created an uncomfortable work environment for staff. The department says in addition to new trapping and pest control efforts, it's also implementing plans to improve trash collection and declutter the building. Jonathan O'Brien, ABC News, Atlanta.
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0: right now would be a good time for you to call if you want to be part of the after show. Give me a shout at Tom Talk Gun. We're going to be talking on the after show a bit about this shooting last night in Toledo. 12 people were shot at a festival where who knows what happened. We'll get more details on that. Pretty terrible situation. We really don't know exactly what happened yet, and the police are being a little bit closed-mouthed on it, trying to sort it out, no doubt. So we'll cover that. It's just a reminder about being careful about where you go, but sometimes you're at a place where you wouldn't have thought there's going to be an issue. I go back to the whole, okay, carrying a gun might have helped. What also might have helped if you were there would be a stop-the-bleed kit. If you had hemostatic gauze with you and a tourniquet, you might have been able to help somebody who you're with, maybe yourself, or maybe even a stranger. So just food for thought there, okay? Let's see. Let's go grab David in Las Vegas on 5. David, I got about 2 minutes for you, so let's get into it, please.
1: Yeah, I'll be real quick. I agree with what you said, that if you want to pass a gun on somebody, do it, because this was 50 years ago when I was 20 years old. I had an old man I was a friend with, and in front of his wife, he said, if something happens to me, I want Dave to have this gun. So, yeah, a year or so later, he ends up dying. And then I end up passing on that story on to his son. And then his son asks his mom, and his mom goes, I don't remember that. So it made me look like a jerk, like if I made it up because the old man died and I wanted the gun. So I agree. If you want to give a gun to somebody, do it while they're alive. Just because somebody has a will don't guarantee they're going to get the gun. Or don't have a will, you know what I'm saying? So I agree 100%. Give it to the person while they're alive. Give it to the person while they're alive.
0: Yeah, good point, Dave. I appreciate that. Yeah, and the other part of it is if just telling somebody in your family, well, I want to make sure that, you know, David gets this gun after I die. If it's not in the will, there's no telling what's going to happen. I have any number of stories that people have told me of after a death in the family. Other family members come in and immediately ransack the gun safe or the gun shelves or whatever. They just disappear. All of a sudden, you know, the next day or two, the guns are not there because everybody's there, you know, with the grieving widow and helping out the family and helping themselves. So just if you don't want some disaster like that happening, spell it out. Put it in your will with this gun goes to so-and-so. Or, as we say, even better, take care of it now. I mean, that's the fun of it. Hey, let's go out to the range, shoot these guns, and then when you're done, you say, oh, you like that gun, huh? I'll tell you what, it's yours. What do you mean? No, it's yours. I'm giving it to you right now. Well, that would be cool, wouldn't it? What a great thing to do. Have the experience of shooting together and then giving the gun to somebody. I mean, look, if you're, you know, middle-aged, don't sweat it. But if you're not, and you got these guns, and you're thinking about doing something with them, well, I'm just saying, that's what I would do. That's what I have, in fact, been doing. And we're making sure that particularly some of the guns that belong

0: on to my dad are already handed down to Ryan and members of the family. And now we're going to start working with, I've got my mom's gun, her rifle and 257 Roberts. And we got to get that to one of the grandkids. Just simple as that. Just because it's a cool rifle. We'll make that happen. All right, so this is what's going on around here. We got a brand new cartridge and brand new technology, exciting stuff. 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Give me a call right now, 866-TALK-GUN. We'll get you in here. Be sure to check out the after show. 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So if you miss a show, you can catch them all right there. In the meantime, get out to the range, do some shooting, take some family members, and maybe even surprise them by giving them that gun that they like so much. They'll appreciate it, and they will always remember you.
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6: From ABC News, I'm Dave Packer. President Trump posted on his social media site that a deal with Iran is scheduled to get signed tomorrow. Iran has echoed something similar, saying a deal has never been closer. To our London bureau and ABC's Lama Hassan.
7: President Trump is expected to meet on the sidelines of next week's G7 summit with the leaders of Egypt, Qatar, and the United Arab Emirates to discuss these latest efforts to end the war. G7 members Britain and France have expressed interest in assisting with demining the Strait of Hormuz. As for Iran, if they hold up their end of the deal, they'll get relief from crushing economic pressure and a chance to reintegrate into the global economy, which could include relief from U.S. sanctions and $24 billion in frozen Iranian assets. Lama Hassan, ABC News.
6: As of today, President Trump's name no longer appears on the Kennedy Center.
8: Workers yanking the letters off the building, complying with the federal judge's ruling that the renaming was unlawful. The Justice Department filing a last-minute appeal to stop it, but the courts saying no. Today, the center's executive director filed a sworn declaration confirming Trump's name is gone from all physical signage, the website, even employee email signatures.
6: ABC's Selena Wang. Dangerous storms impacting more than 70 million Americans through tomorrow. Omaha pelted with flooding rains, high winds, and damaging hail. A church tent collapsing in Virginia. One person killed. Acting Fire and Rescue Chief Abby Johnston.
9: The folks that observed it that were on scene indicated that when the high winds came through, very quickly, the tent just catastrophically failed.
6: Heavy storms developing tonight in the Midwest, centered around Lincoln, Nebraska.
10: And then the West Coast. We're dealing with heat. We have heat advisories, excessive heat warnings, and temperatures that could break daily records. That's over into areas of Washington. So we're going to watch and wait and see, but almost the entire nation dealing with some heat.
6: That's ABC meteorologist Leslie Lopez. 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
13: 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Asthma triggers are everywhere, from dust mites, pet dander, and pollen, to smog and smoke. An asthma attack can strike anywhere, anytime. Be prepared with quick-acting Primatene Mist. Clinically proven to open airways quickly. It's the number one FDA approved.